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1: Psychiatrist was sentenced to death for the 2009 Fort Hood mass shooting that killed 13 and injured nearly three dozen others. This will be the first execution the U.S. military will carry out in more than nine decades. Hurricane Isaias has strengthened into a Category 2 storm, packing 100-mile-an-hour winds. It's headed for the Gulf states, with landfall expected sometime Friday into Saturday. Governors have declared states of emergency, and some have even ordered evacuations. ABC's Stephanie Ramos is in Pensacola, Florida.
2: The people that live here know hurricanes, and they're taking this one seriously. Shelves are empty, and gas stations are running dry. Outside Biloxi, Mississippi, Chad Lewis filling sandbags for people who can't do it themselves.
3: This is our community. This is what we do. This is what the coast is. After Katrina, we all got together, and this is what you get when storms come.
2: Here in Pensacola, the wind has certainly kicked up. As Isaias closes in, landfall is expected near Pensacola Friday night, but the impacts will extend across much of the coast as families are bracing here and all the way west to Louisiana.
1: Meanwhile, the NOAA has found this September was the warmest on record for the contiguous U.S. The average temperature in the lower 48 states was 69.4 degrees, breaking the record since the agency started tracking these stats in 1895. 4 months this year, March, July, August, and September now rank as the warmest on record. 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
1: The Trump administration has announced a new crackdown on H-1B work visas, allowing companies to sponsor employees from other countries. Vice President Vance announced Microsoft and other companies will be barred from the program.
10: Thanks to an ongoing investigation, we have decided to suspend the PERM program for Microsoft, which means they will no longer be able to apply they'll no longer be able to take those H-1Bs and apply for permanent resident status within the United States of America.
1: The trip from Madrid, Spain to Dallas-Fort Worth was about 3 hours longer than usual because of a problem on board an American Airlines jumbo jet.
11: American Flight 37 was well into its 10-hour journey across the Atlantic when the crew declared an urgent but not emergency situation, telling controllers on the ground.
12: You have only two potties operating on board for American 37 Heavy.
13: You said only two potties, is that right?
12: That's affirmative.
11: The six others were out of service. The Boeing 777 had the 287 people on board landed at JFK. The issue was fixed. The flight arrived at DFW about 3 hours behind schedule. Jim Ryan, ABC News.
1: The World Health Organization says it needs more information on the suspected plague death of a Russian lab worker in Siberia. The organization says Russia has not provided enough information to conduct a full risk assessment. Now, President Trump says he has a call set up with President Putin, and the CDC is getting ready to start screening certain travelers. I'm Stephanie Officer, ABC News.
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17: A stream of clouds have made their way back into the low country. We'll keep it cloudy overnight. Nice and mild, mid and upper 60s for lows. Friday, cloudy and mild. We could see a shower, especially after sunset, with our highs in the mid to upper 70s. And then on Friday night,

0: cloudy and mild with some rounds of thundershowers. Lows right around 70. I'm ABC News 4 Storm Tracker Chief Meteorologist Dave Williams on 1250 WTMA, the Big Talker.
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3: Hello, America. 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Our number, 877-381-3811. Let's see if I can find what I'm looking for. Yes. Here we go. How is Letitia James not disbarred? And I'll tell you how, because the New York bar is radical left-wing. That's how. She should be disbarred. The New York Post, ex-New York prosecutor, claims AG Letitia James, or we call her affectionately Letucus James. Mr. Producer, if there was ever a Letucus, it's hers. Letucus is Yiddish for backside, of course. AD Letucus James pushed Trump probe despite investigators finding nothing. What Tish wanted, Tish got. That sounds almost like it's dirty. A whistleblower in the state attorney general's office was ordered to dig up dirt on President Trump, even after a year-long probe found no wrongdoing, because it was what AG Letucus James was demanding, he told the Post. Daniel Weisenfeld, a prosecutor in the investigator Protection Bureau, claimed he was told by Bureau Chief Shimizu Masawa, it's clearly an American name, to keep trying to make a case against Trump and his pals despite finding no evidence that there was a crime. Okay, this is like commie stuff. This is, you know, like totalitarian stuff. And nobody should be keeping their law degree who's making these demands, and nobody who carries them out should be keeping a law degree. Or do we not have a legal profession? Is it not a profession anymore? Or is it like the oldest profession? Daniel Weisenfeld, at prosecuting the Investor Protection Bureau, claimed he was told by Bureau Chief, all right, I already did that. By June 2026, after several meetings, we had become exasperated, Weisenfeld told the Post in an exclusive interview. Shimizu told us in sum and substance that she agreed with us and that if it were her call, she would close the case, but that it was Tish's call. Tish. Ay, ay, ay. Tish was the boss, and what Tish wanted, Tish got. So he had to keep going. You know, that's not acceptable. Matter of fact, there's rules or codes, depending on where you're from, of ethical responsibility. And this violates everyone that I'm aware of in any state. You don't pursue somebody who you know has not committed an offense, and yet you keep looking for offenses to charge them with. You don't order people to do that if you're the DA or the Attorney General, and you don't do that if you work for her. Weisenfeld has been at odds with his boss since August, when he blasted out an email to more than 2,000 colleagues claiming he was being forced to find dirt on Trump and his pals. Now that's good. If you believe Trump is using Department of Justice attorneys to prosecute his enemies to further his political interests, you should find it equally troubling that Letucus is doing exactly the same thing, the email said. I ask you that you not serve as Letucus' personal attorneys by targeting her political enemies. All right, guys, gutsy. Instead, I hope you choose to prosecute crimes and find the individuals accountable rather than targeting individuals and then finding the crimes, which, of course, was a Stalin technique. It's also an FDR technique, by the way. Oh, yeah. His Treasury Department, his IRS, it's exactly what he did. You know, Andrew Mellon was the Treasury Secretary under Calvin Coolidge. Extremely wealthy man. You've heard of the Mellons. His fortune today, although it's been dispersed, worth billions. All legitimate. All legitimate. Big Republican. And so once Franklin Roosevelt became President of the United States, he ordered Henry Morgenthau, his Treasury Secretary, to order the IRS to find stuff on Mellon. Can you believe that, Rich? They found nothing. And they prosecuted him anyway after a 10-year investigation. 10 years. And even the judge in the case was wondering, what the hell is this? There's nothing here. But they forced him to reach a settlement with them for a significant amount of money. They wanted to humiliate him. They wanted to destroy his character, much as the New York Times is trying to do with my stepson, David Milstein. Well, it's not going to work. Didn't work for Mellon. But he went through hell. FDR, John Kennedy, LBJ used the IRS all the time against their political opponents. In fact, while I'm on this subject, FDR unleashed the Internal Revenue Service against J.D. Vance, our vice president's favorite politician, Huey Long. Huey Long was a crook. Huey Long was taking a lot of money under the table for contracts, state contracts. And unfortunately, he got a life-ending illness. I forget if it was cancer or whatever it was. Because if he had not passed, he was assassinated, excuse me. He was assassinated, unfortunately. If he hadn't died, he would have been charged with multiple offenses by FDR. Now, why did FDR do that? Because he viewed Huey Long as a potential challenger. FDR was very much the dictator, very much the socialist. Which is why the Democrats love him. Oh, he's the best ever. Oh, yes, he is. No, he's not. Now, this controversy, back to Latukas, started when this particular individual, Weisenfeld, was assigned to investigate an insider trading claim against a company affiliated with the Trump family. And this is what the Congress is going to do if we lose the election. This is what the Democrats are going to do. They're going to concoct these cases. And you're going to get sick of it, and I'm going to get sick of it, and they're going to have to be fought left and right instead of saving our country from the Marxist Islamists, and they will be taking over our country street by street. Weisenfeld said he was given the assignment on June 25, 2025, with the tip from an unlisted phone number suggesting Donald Trump Jr. and his associate were selling inside info to private companies for millions. I asked for information about the cryptic text in any context that could be provided, but my boss, Shimiso Ayabadaba, told me that she could not provide me with more information. She didn't have it. Despite being kept in the dark, we affirmatively concluded that no crime had been taken. So there they are, going after Junior. There'll be more of that. They already took a run at Jared Kushner. CNN took a run at him. There was absolutely nothing there. When he was told to keep pursuing the case anyway, he pushed back. I said the investigation was a waste of time and that there was no way forward, he told the New York Post. Nevertheless, I was directed to send subpoenas to several banks, wasting taxpayer dollars and the bank's resources, what I believe was a fruitless, politically motivated investigation. Earlier this week, Weisenfeld claimed he was being threatened by Latukas' office for refusing to delete evidence of the alleged corruption. How come the New York Slimes hasn't done a story on this? We know why. In an exchange of emails, copies of which were obtained by the Post under the Freedom of Information Law, Weisenfeld denied earlier this week that the documents in question were confidential and privileged information, as Latuk has claimed. Yeah. Well, there she is, a public-spirited public servant. By the way, she's never missed any meals, has she, Mr. Producer? In fact, I think she's a big believer in 6 meals a day. We'll be right back.
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4: How did I lose weight? 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

0: You know, America, when you have a brand new book coming out, for a guy, it's like giving birth. Not really, but I like to say that. Nonetheless, Brian Kilmeade has some beautiful books that come out here, and I remember one of the times he had a book out, and he was at Mount Vernon, and he invited me and my wife there, and we had a hell of a fun time. Didn't we have a good time, Brian? You remember that?
1: Oh, that was amazing. And to be just in George Washington's house and then that facility, and then we were able to have dinner there, and then, of course, you were the big attraction. And then you had your book out at roughly the same time.
0: Now he's so big, he pretends I don't exist. It's unbelievable. Kill me. And you're everywhere, and you still pretend I don't exist. Nonetheless, I went through this book. It's another great historical book. And it comes out next Tuesday. And people can get it right now on Amazon.com by pre-ordering it and so forth. Uniting the States, six crucial moments that forged the American miracle. Now, that could not be easy to determine, those six crucial moments. How did you come up with them?
1: Well, that's a great question. And this is the first interview I'm doing on the book, by the way. So thank you.
0: Thank you.
1: So I did 68 What Made America Great, 68. They're 45-minute documentaries. I just did six more they're going to release in 1 month. So,
0: no wonder you're losing your voice.
1: So, yeah, I'm a little hoarse, but it's worth it. So yes. I'm able to do that. And then you do this. I did the six previous history books. And when I go out and meet all these historians, I would ask them, what's the moment that really boggles your mind? What's the moment that really defined who our country is? And I would get different responses. And I thought, I need to take a couple of years off and figure out when we come up to year 250, what could I do that would be a little different? And I just wanted to talk about these moments that could have made or break our country, where we would not be the same without the Louisiana Purchase. But do you know what went into us getting the Louisiana Purchase and the likelihood of us getting it? And the James Monroe came at the perfect time, and the likelihood of George Washington having the ability to change his tactics, and Shays Rebellion equaling the Shays Rebellion, a bad time in America, ends up giving us the Constitution. And then I thought the one that you would love most is the Boston Massacre. Because I didn't do it because of Crispus Attucks losing his life and six others. I did it because John Adams, a brand new lawyer in the area, a member of Sons of Liberty, defended the British soldiers because he thought if we did not have law and order and justice, we'd be fighting for nothing. And these guys were there was reasonable doubt that these soldiers killed anybody on purpose. So two were convicted of manslaughter and got tattoos on their fingers. The others were released from prison. And I go, man, even before we were a country, we had a sense of right and wrong because we had to be based on something. And 5 years, 6 years later, we'd be at war.
0: You know, Brian Kilmeade, you can hear it in your voice, and I know you well enough to know that American history excites you. It excites me.
1: It does.
0: I love learning it. I love talking about it, writing about it. And yet we have this movement in our country that trashes our history, that rejects our history, this Marxist-Islamist movement, the Democrat Party in many respects. I assume that one of the reasons you do this is to try and ignite a flame, an interest in as many people as you can, because it's the only way to save the republic, isn't it?
1: Yes. In the beginning, I thought, man, I hope when I met you at Mount Vernon, I thought, man, I hope people care about Washington as much as I do. And then by the time I did Thomas Jefferson, the Tripoli Pirates, Andrew Jackson, the Miracle of New Orleans, and Sam Houston, and the Alamo Avengers, I realized this is beyond hoping. This is the war on history. And this is the pushback with facts. Reasonable, digestible stories about our past that brought us to where we are today. And I do live shows now, Mark, and what I do is I put together all those statues being torn down, the anti-Americanism, and I say this is the war on history, and then I explain my books as the pushback. You know, and that's one thing. I'm able to get on stage and talk about all these books in a comprehensive way, looking at our past. Because I think there's a lot of people listening to us right now, smart people. They're accountants. They're engineers. The last time they thought about history was 11th grade, and there's nothing wrong with that. The last time I did a math problem was 9th grade. So we all have different interests, but we all should know the fundamentals because we're being tested right now on everything from our economic programs to our philosophy to our liberty. I look at Marco Rubio's speech yesterday as so brilliant and necessary. And the message wasn't just to America, it was to the West. And we're, you know this, Mark, better than anyone, that our founding fathers studied Greek philosophers in order to come up with this declaration, the Constitution, a way of governing, a sense that we could have liberty. They studied them. And when Marco Rubio pops up in Greece with that backdrop that looked like a green screen, I said, man, this is, we have to go back to the past to make sure our path is correct, because there's people pushing back on the utter fundamentals. Last thing I'll say, Jeff Bezos last night saying that the people who vilify the wealthy is embarrassed. They never stick up for themselves. Him just saying, you could have your American dream too. What I'm inventing is going to help you do it. And number two is, when if somebody tries to vilify wealthy and success, think of it, you can never give that person your vote, because no one gave Jeff Bezos anything. Jeff Bezos from a middle-class family left a very high-paying job to get a shot at Amazon. We used to look up to that. That's what our founding fathers wanted. Go make a success yourself. Diversify yourself. Learn and go experiment. You have an opportunity. You don't have a guaranteed outcome. I can't believe I have to go over the fundamentals again. It's like going through the alphabet for the American public.
0: It is, and one of the reasons it is because in K through 12 in our colleges, those who go there, we have the deconstruction of American history and the brainwashing of other ideologies, and he's right about that. And, you know, for the left, Brian Kilmeade, if they can take down the most successful among us, these billionaires, they can take down all of us. And that's the point. When you look at these communist regimes, it is working people. It is the so-called middle class. It's the mass population. They're the ones in the concentration camps. They're the ones in the rice fields. They're the ones who are manipulated and controlled and so forth and so on. It's not, quote unquote, the wealthy, because there's not enough of them to matter. Let's go on to your book here. Are you going to do a book tour of sorts?
1: Oh, yeah. I'm going to be on stage in Red Bank, New Jersey on next Friday night, 15th and the 16th. In Westbury, and I'll be in Jacksonville and Clearwater, West Palm Beach, but I'll be back on stage over
0: there. Hold on now. When are you going to be in West Palm Beach?
1: I'm going to be down there for a certain wedding. And
0: really?
1: And I'll be able to, right in the morning, jump into sign some books. I believe it's the 24th.
0: You're like that Energizer Bunny. I don't know how you do it, man. It's, if I can't sleep at night, I put the TV... There's Brian. Wake up. There's Brian. There's Brian. And by the way, your takes on foreign policy, on Iran, on all these things, three cheers to you, because you have a very rational and principled view of these things. Don't go yet. The book is Uniting the States. Very important book. Six crucial moments that forged the American miracle. Six founders who shaped America's revolutionary democracy. It's books like this, this in particular, that we need to hold close and also talk about with family and friends. Get it on Amazon.com right now. We'll be right back. America, look around. The Fed just hiked rates again to fight inflation. 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
3: ABC News, I'm Stephanie Officer. Defense Secretary Pete Hegseth says the execution of Fort Hood shooter Nadal Hassan would take place via firing squad at Fort Hood and says it will be public. A Pentagon official confirms it'll be live streamed. Hassan was sentenced to death for the 2009 mass shooting at Fort Hood, Texas, which left 13 people dead and 32 wounded. ABC's Trevor Ault.
4: If this execution takes place in December, and Hegseth says it would be the first public execution in the U.S. in some 90 years. And that defense official tells ABC News it will be live streamed.
3: Russia carrying out an intense attack on Ukraine. In the past 2 days, at least 63 Ukrainians have been killed. ABC's Ian Pannell.
5: A glide bomb exploding next to two packed buses in eastern Ukraine. We think at least 30 people killed, 20 wounded, according to local officials. And rescuers there having to pour through what was left of the debris, trying to rescue those who'd been wounded and obviously carrying away the...
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1: Brian Kilmeade is actually very substantive, very smart. You know, you see him most of the time with guests and so forth, but I've gotten to talk to him directly. And he's all these things on TV, too. Don't get me wrong, but I'm saying he's very sharp, and he's very intelligent, and he's very deep about these things, which is why he's so attracted to history, like all of you folks. And that's why I think you're going to really like this book. That's why I call you the smartest audiences of all audiences. You wouldn't be here. And the book is Uniting the States, Six Crucial Moments That Forged the American Miracle. And let's pick, you went fairly quick. Let's pick one of those moments and really focus on it. Go ahead. I'll let you do that.
2: Okay. If John Madison, and I don't blame him, puts it the Senate and the House, we got to go to war against Britain. They're taking our guys at sea. They're instigating the American Indians in the Midwest to attack our settlers. They're interrupting our trade routes, taking our merchant ships. They want a rematch. And in turn, Madison says he has no choice, but his army's not ready. He sends them up to Canada to fight the British there. The British have basically whatever they want on the eastern seaboard, to the point they actually burn Washington to the ground. Think about that. Anybody who thinks that America is going through rough times now, picture a 5'3" president suffering episodes of epilepsy, staring at the White House by himself on fire, not knowing if his militia would come together, if his army was defeated forever, and if his wife was still alive. That is a bad moment. But the man with the great intellect, but without the leadership ability, did something he didn't think he could do. He rallied a country. Our country realized it's time to get to action. Monroe becomes Secretary of War. He summons Andrew Jackson, who's been dying to get into this fight, but he was ignored by John Armstrong, the former Secretary of War. They start winning battles. They stop him in the Battle of Baltimore. The flag was still there. Fort McHenry survives, and setting up the ultimate rematch of the Battle of New Orleans. So our response to the burning of Washington not only got the British off our back forever, we defeated the number one army that just defeated Napoleon in under 2 hours. And even though the war was technically over in the Battle of New Orleans, the message was sent. They were going to win that war. We found documentation. If they won the war, they were going to keep, they were going to prove we had no right to buy it from the French. And they flipped it for without their power. And they were going to use international law to hold on to it. We would not be the country we are today. So that was a crucial moment. So where we responded. You know, and I think about John Quincy Adams. He goes back to Congress after being president and pretty much, not an effective president. And he figures his cause. Slavery's got to go. And he says it's got to be freedom for all. And we go through his writings and the way he harassed the Southern Democratic leaders to give up slaves and tell them about how we can never live up to our Constitution as long as his institution is in place. And you know who was observing him at the time? Abraham Lincoln. He mentored Abraham Lincoln. Lincoln was sat right behind him in the House. I did a special on this for Fox Nation. You'll see it all. They still have the couch when John Quincy Adams actually died. So he was the conscience of our country. I didn't pick out all the other things he did. And I think about, as I mentioned, the Boston Massacre last time, I'm also thinking about George Washington. He almost loses everything in the Battle of New York. And then he quickly realizes, I can never square off with the British again. So I did a whole chapter how he changes his tactics, where by not losing, we can win. We'll pick our spots. We'll wear them out. We'll wear them down. We'll build up. We'll learn. We'll get intelligence, and we'll win. He never was taught that. He came up with that, along with some help from some Prussian officers that came by who understood our cause. And that's another one that I wanted to make sure to include, and possibly the one that very few people know about is Shays' Rebellion. Articles of Confederation were controlling this country. I feel ridiculous talking about the law to you, Mark, but
1: no, that's good.
2: I'm a non-lawyer. Shays' Rebellion, Daniel Shays, a war hero, such a war hero that Lafayette gave him a sword and said, man, you're a heck of a fighter. So he retires, gets his plot of land, and wants to be a farmer. And the Articles of Confederation are loosely, basically kept as 13 separate countries. And when these farmers were no longer represented, when they were charged taxes they couldn't pay, and when crops didn't come in, they were put in jail, they started to riot and stand up and fight. And finally, at one point, they got together, these former Revolutionary War heroes, and they were shot and they were attacked, and they called it a rebellion. They put down an insurrection. When word got to Madison and Jefferson, they quickly went to Washington, and they said, this whole thing's going to fall apart. You have a Daniel Shays who had to pick up a gun to be heard. That's why we fought this war. And Washington was reluctant. I'm out. I'm done. He's like, no, we need a constitutional convention. We need a constitution. So that's why I thought that was a prolific time that not many people pay attention to, because it got Washington's attention because of Daniel Shays, who was wrongly accused of insurrection when all he wanted was justice.
1: Mm-hmm. Now, Shays' rebellion is very, very important. And I never learned these things in school. You know, you learn these things very superficially, and then you get older, you get our age, and you really want to dig in. Did you learn these things in school?
2: I had some fantastic teachers, but not like this. I had one day of the War of 1812, but I've been mm-hmm. fascinated by it. I would go, excuse me, that is the war we got the national anthem. I would be like, wait, would they burn Washington to the ground? What do we do? And I remember thinking, well, it doesn't matter. It was a draw. It was an insignificant war. That was not an insignificant war. And, you know, the thing is, too, when we were at Mount Vernon, what I think is so important, and the first person that did this for me was David McCullough. He makes the founding fathers people because they were. He talked about Jefferson having reddish hair and being tall. He talked about him being insecure and speaking, and George Washington always having this being self-conscious, by not having the education he needed, and constantly in pain with his dental issues. And I go, wait, I always thought these guys just on Mount Rushmore never had any problems, walked on water. Mm-hmm. But when you see them as human beings, and then when I did the spy book and you see them, Washington writing to his spies, they had the same issues we had. They had egos. People weren't getting enough credit. These guys weren't being, you know, there was a lack of communication. I go, wait. These are human beings who just wanted more, you know, and just thought that life could be more than what they had. And they just are extraordinary. You know, we see extraordinary people in our time. George, President anointed some today, some scientific leaders like Elon Musk. You know, we had them all together, educated in a certain way, had the same passion for different philosophers and economists, and had that sense of, I can do it. I'll figure out a way. And I just want to reclaim that and let everybody know these were people. They made mistakes. They had their doubts, but they had a vision. And I just think we owe it to that vision, their risk. I mean, they gave it up. That's what I did to my dedication. All those faceless, nameless people that fought in that Revolutionary War, in those early wars, they picked up the gun because they were told to. They fought in a war they didn't think they could succeed, but they wanted the shot. And we know the founding fathers. We know the big generals. We know the Hamiltons and the Monroes and what they did at war. And we should. But the people that we'll never know, I just want to show them the respect. I mean, to take up a gun, give up your farm, and just fight and leave your family, and then die fighting the number one fighting force in the world. Little did they know how it would turn out.
1: The book is, I told you folks, very sharp guy. See, I have a different approach to interviewing than most people. I let them talk. And and people will let, and they will reveal themselves as really smart, very interesting, compelling, intriguing, or they won't. And you are all those things, which is a good thing, Brian. In other words, compelling, intriguing, and so forth, and substantive, and all those things. And this is a great book, Uniting the States, Six Crucial Moments That Forged the American Miracle. And we need a period of inspiration. We really do. It's so negative out there. And I'm not talking about psychologically. There are real negative things going on. Don't you think, Brian? I mean, with the Marxists and the Islamists and the marching in the street for Hamas on October 7th. And you go, what the hell is going on, right?
2: It is maddening. If you told me, you know, we're celebrating 25 years since the 9/11 attacks, and now with Hamas and Hezbollah flags in New York City, are you crazy? Mm-hmm. Jews feeling unsafe walking the streets, are you nuts? a mayor who basically, all you have to do is look at his video from before he was mayor. You know exactly where he stood. And the most damning thing I saw was October 8th protests 3 years ago. Wait, you're protesting against Israel the day after they were attacked? Is there a master script out here? Is someone orchestrating all of this? You really think this is impromptu? I mean, I ask you, Mark, millions of people died on the hand of Assad in Syria. Millions. Like barrel bombs from the Russians. Were there any protests in the streets? Was there a push? Why is America not taking action? No, nobody cared. They just wiped out all those Iranians in January of this year. No protest. A few Iranian nationals were upset about it. No protests. But Israel, fighting for survival, who fought in a more sanitary way than even we did in Ramallah and Fallujah and Mosul in Gaza. That's a fact. John Spencer will tell you. Jack Keane just got back from the region. And they're being criticized for fighting our enemies. Let me ask you, when's the last time Israel had a problem with Jordan, Egypt, UAE, Qatar, Kuwait? Mm-hmm. Qatar is dicey, but you know, there's no war there. But what's happened is when they're attacked, they will attack and they will win. And they will make sure of it. How long would we tolerate Canada being a hostile nation to us and a terror group in Mexico being hostile to us? How long, if you're president of the United States, how long could you say, I can stay in this office, keep America safe, and ignore that problem? And then when they bleed across the border to kill innocent people in the most horrific way possible, you better believe we would have attacked with vengeance. That's what we do. And that's what
1: All
2: they
1: right,
2: do.
1: All right, brother. It's been a pleasure having you. The book is Uniting the States, Six Crucial Moments That Forged the American Miracle. You're going to love the book. And by an author who you're going to really love and do love. I mean, going to... How long have you been at Fox? 412 years?
2: 29.
1: Oh, you just missed the 30th?
2: Yeah, I didn't make the cut.
1: I was talking to Hannity. We were trying to figure out how long I... Because I was a guest on Hannity and Combs all the time. And I said, how long ago was that? So I don't think it was more than 17,
2: 26. Yeah, what? Well, if you're in Hannity and Combs, you have to be early. You probably, like, you were there. You were probably on right away.
1: Pretty early on, because Hannity heard me with Rush, and then he saw me on one CNN segment on the Crossfire. He said, who the hell is that guy? Because I do like the debate. You know, I'm not going to debate podcasters, because that's a waste of time. But I will debate, you know, people over substantive stuff, people in real positions and so forth. And that's what I used to do. And that was a great show, Hannity and Combs. I really enjoyed it. And you do great shows too, my friend. I want to thank you. And good luck on the book. It comes out on Tuesday. Amazon.com, yep. Uniting the States, America. Grab it right now. God bless you. See you later. We'll be right back.
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0: They shouldn't feel very comfortable about that, I don't think, Mr. Producer. 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Nothing new. 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And if you happen to see a post-purchase survey, please be sure to mention that you heard about Cozy Earth right here on the Mark Levin Show. All right. How much time do we have, Rich? Oh, my goodness. We can slip in one. That's all I've got. Let's go to Margo, Burr Ridge, Illinois, the great WLS. We only have a short period of time. Go right ahead.
1: Hi, Mark. I know the books that can be to children what Brian's book can be to adults. It's called The Childhood of Famous Americans, and there are dozens of them, and they are just wonderful. And the children read them, and they mostly just talks about their childhoods because children are interested in other children. But it really makes the founders and all these others that they've written about so real. And most of them had
0: All right, Margo. Good call. I thank you. I'm sorry. And I would add any of Jack Levin's books on Amazon.com. They're just fantastic for children. He was very, very concerned about what might happen to this country. And if he were alive today, he'd say, oh, my God, I never thought it would be this bad. My mother, too. But he wrote and illustrated beautiful, beautiful books about certain founding events and so forth. Just Google Jack Levin, L-E-V-I-N, on Amazon, and you'll see. We salute our armed forces, police officers, firefighters, emergency personnel, ICE, and the Border Patrol. 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Our truckers, yes. 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
15: From ABC News, I'm Stephanie Officer. New charges against former Venezuelan President Nicolas Maduro and his wife Celia Flores unsealed in a New York federal court. Prosecutors now accuse the pair of conspiring to torture Venezuelan and American prisoners. Maduro and Flores have already entered not guilty pleas to drug trafficking charges in federal court. ABC's Aaron Katursky.
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1: To jail. He said this just minutes after he shot and wounded his first grade teacher, Abby Zwerner, with a gun he said he stole from his mother.
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1: The shooting occurred in Newport News, Virginia in 2023. The boy's mother pleaded guilty to child neglect.
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5: This after spending 235 days on the International Space Station. NASA says the crew conducted important research, including testing stem cell production and how physical characteristics may affect blood flow for astronauts on future missions. Police are investigating after a congressional candidate in Arizona says she was sexually assaulted in August while she was out repairing her campaign signs.
14: Bernadette Green Placentia is a Democrat running for Arizona's 8th congressional district. She says she was repairing a campaign sign in Sun City, Arizona in August when she was hit in the head, went unconscious, and was raped. Telling ABC 15 in Phoenix.
15: Yeah, I look back and it's like, why didn't I go to the hospital? Why, you know, I'd always consider myself a strong person, and so I was embarrassed.
14: Maricopa County Sheriff's investigators are working the case. Initially, at least, evidence was limited when they interviewed Green Placentia. She said she could not remember what the men looked like and had showered several times after the attack. Alex Stone, ABC News.
5: The World Health Organization says Russia has not provided enough information on the suspected plague death in Siberia of a Russian lab worker to conduct a full risk assessment. I'm Stephanie Officer, ABC News.
16: A stream of clouds have made their way back into the low country. We'll keep it cloudy overnight. Nice and mild, mid and upper 60s for lows. Friday, cloudy and mild. We could see a shower, especially after sunset, with our highs in the mid to upper 70s. And then on Friday night, cloudy and mild, with some rounds of thunder showers, lows right around 70. I'm ABC News 4 Storm Tracker Chief Meteorologist Dave Williams on 1250 WTMA, the Big Talker.
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19: Over the past 20 years, the Edisto Island Open Land Trust has helped landowners successfully preserve over 50% of Edisto Island. 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If

0: rising from the heart of the swamp, a beacon of truth is casting its light. 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
1: All right, 844-484-3872. 844 for the USA. That's the way to join us today, from coast to coast, from sea to shining sea. Come on now, get in here on the program. We got a lot going on. There's a story out of Arizona right now, which I read last night, Jim, and I was like, the hell am I reading exactly? It starts as kind of a nightmare tale, and then you start reading some of the details, and I'm just going to be completely candid, as I always am with you. I'm a little suspicious of the details. There are some Jussie Smollett-style red flags throughout this thing. Now, again, my instincts might be wrong. They might be wrong. Could be. It's happened before. I'll readily admit that. But let me walk through this with you. It's from a news outlet called the Phoenix News-Times. Headlined, congressional candidate is raped while repairing her campaign signs. This is about a Democratic congressional candidate by the name of Bernadette Green Placentia. And here's how they write the piece. They say it was just after 2 a.m. This is an important detail. 2 o'clock in the morning on a pitch black Friday morning when Bernadette Green Placentia's life changed. The Democrat candidate for Congressional District 8 strolled across a parking lot to repair a damaged campaign sign. It was a routine she had followed all summer, they write. This time she only made it a few yards. An attacker smashed her over the head. She blacked out. She woke up to find a strange man on top of her. Green Placentia struggled to open her eyes. She felt a sharp pain below her waist. The attacker was pulling himself from her. I'm not giving you the detail that they wrote in the piece, but you get the idea. She heard him mumble something like, "Ick, how do I present this on the air? Ick bleep. Ick bleep." The word ick, I just want to emphasize, there's a dash IC, meaning she hears the very end of the word. She hears the suffix. Ick bleep, not a very good bleep, the attacker says. Which her mind filled in as Democratic bleep, she recalled. She wasn't sure that was exactly what he said. All right, so just to set your understanding of this story, what they're telling you about is she was out repairing campaign signs at 2 o'clock in the morning on a Friday morning. She's out middle of the night, quote, repairing campaign signs. She says she's attacked in the middle of the night by somebody who strikes her over the head, sexually assaults her, rapes her, is her claim. And then she says she believes he called her a Democrat after committing the crime, that he stood up and he said, "Democratic bleep." That's the sequence of events so far. Then they described that she had trouble remembering making her way over to her car. She said another man had attempted to assault her, had come over, and she felt his weight nudging her left leg. She began swinging her foot at him. And then, quote, "not even worth it," she heard the man say as he moved away. He wore black boots and had small feet, she recalled. The two men left her face down in the parking lot. The hatch of her silver Jeep Grand Cherokee was still open. The car was still running. She heard music. She doesn't remember pulling up her pants, picking herself up off the asphalt parking lot. She doesn't remember closing her Jeep's hatch and putting her foot on the gas. She doesn't remember pulling her car into the driveway and then subsequently collapsing into her bed. She says she just has these tiny flashes of things that she does remember. She said in an interview with the Phoenix New Times, "as much as I don't want to remember, I've tried very, very hard to remember more stuff, but that's where I'm at." Okay. I'm going to get into more detail here in a second. But again, if this really happened, these men deserve the death penalty. No question. I'm not even hesitating about that detail, of course. Never in a million years should something like this take place. But as I'm reading through the details, my Jussie Smollett alarm is going off. Now, maybe that's not her fault. Maybe that's Jussie Smollett's fault. Maybe it's the fault of every Democrat who constantly presents hoaxes at politically opportune times. But she goes on here. They say that Green Placentia, the name, the Phoenix New Times writes, is a a long haul trucker, a longtime long haul trucker who moved to the district with her husband in 2017. She's challenging MAGA Republican Representative Abe Hamadeh for his congressional seat, the ultra red district. This, listen to the way they write about this. It's ultra red. He's a MAGA Republican. This is meant to be kind of to prejudice the audience against them. It's a large swath of the Northwest Valley, including North Glendale, Peoria, Surprise, Sun City, and up into Anthem. She's gone out dozens of times in the middle of the night, the Phoenix New Times says, to repair campaign signs throughout the campaign. Sometimes her husband, Alex, joins her. Other times a campaign volunteer tags along. They say it's been a successful way for her to put up signs while avoiding the heat and the traffic, and now she doesn't do this anymore. Now, the piece goes on to say that she didn't tell her husband. Now, remember, the attack, as they put it, happened on a Friday morning. 2 a.m. She's repairing signs. 2 a.m. Attack happens Friday morning. She alleges that the person who attacked her called her a Democratic bleep and then ran off. She doesn't tell her husband until the following Monday. Nearly 4 days later, she tells her husband for the first time. Now, that detail sounds wild to me. I get that that this would be an awful thing. What I don't get is not telling the person who's closest to you in your life, your husband, the man who would surely move heaven and earth to try and figure out who did this and try and find them, track them down. Why wouldn't you tell him right away? In fact, she told her campaign staff what happened Sunday, so that would be almost 3 days later, and then her husband the following day, Monday. Then she reported the assault to the Maricopa County Sheriff's Office 2 weeks later. I guess her husband didn't pick up the phone to call? Like, wouldn't you, right? If your wife had reported this kind of horrific attack against her, wouldn't you, the first thing would be like, we got to call the cops. We have to track these guys down. We have to catch them. This is awful. They didn't call the sheriff's office until 2 weeks later. She told deputies then, so that would be nearly 2.5 weeks since the alleged assault. She told deputies then that the sexual assault had occurred near 99th Avenue and Bell Road in Sun City, according to the police report. She says she doesn't give a specific area. She says, quote, it was a really huge area. Based on the fact that I wasn't gone long, we figured it was somewhere in Sun City or maybe Surprise. So she's nonspecific on the location of the attack. She has no idea what the specific location is. She says she has 250 signs up. And at some point, all 250 all needed repairs or something. On any given night, there could be 30 or 40 stops where we either put up a sign or fixed a sign. The New Times spoke with six of her family members, friends, campaign staff, and even her landlord. So I think that means they spoke with six people whom she was with in the days following the assault. And by the way, those people all describe her as being in some sort of funk. Like there's something off with her, they describe, in the days that followed. But again, I'm just flagging this story because I was reading through it last night as it arrived. It comes screaming at you on social media, like, holy cow, is this true? Some poor woman is out just campaigning for office. I don't care what political party you're in. She's working on her campaign signs, fixing up campaign signs. She gets hit over the back of the head. She gets raped. The assailant identifies her based on her political party. Does this stand up to scrutiny? She doesn't tell her husband for 4 days. She doesn't tell the cops for 2.5 weeks. And it just so happens it's right in the middle of a midterm contest where she is expected to lose by a pretty wide margin in what the Phoenix New Times describes as an ultra red district in Arizona. That's the story. I will say, if this is a lie, how disgusting. How disgusting to try and generate a fiction as a predicate to try. It is. It's gross. That would be disgusting to do. Wouldn't that be? That'd be morally depraved to do something like that. And I hope that's not what we're dealing with. At any rate, it's just one of these things. Every detail leaps off the page at me. As this, like, well, she doesn't know where the location was. She's She's got, you know, the guy said something about her political party. You know, the reason I mentioned Jussie Smollett is for obvious reasons. Jussie Smollett, in his hoax in the middle of sub-zero Chicago, claimed, and he, of course, we know this now, he staged the whole thing. He had a couple of buddies. What country were they from? Were they Nigerian? They were like Nigerian brothers. And he had them attack him in the middle of the street, quote unquote, attack him in the middle of the street while he was leaving Subway in negative whatever temperatures. And the claim was that they threw rope on him. They threw gasoline on him. They yelled, "This is MAGA country." They said, "Aren't you that empire N-word?" Remember all of this? And you hear these details, and immediately you're thinking, wait a second. Chicago's not MAGA country. What? This is MAGA in the middle of Chicago? No. People are just walking around in the middle of the night, and they're carrying the implements for a hate crime to attack Jussie Smollett? That again, you start hearing the details, and you're like, this doesn't make any sense at all. Nothing about this makes sense. And they identified him? I had never even heard of the guy. You're saying a bunch of Trump supporters were just rolling around going, yeah, that's that guy from Empire. Empire? What is Empire? Every last detail was a mark against its credibility. And of course, you find out later that the cops ended up wasting a tremendous amount of their time searching for a crime that hadn't occurred. And the real crime was being committed by Jussie Smollett in this staged event. It was a hoax. So forgive us for anticipating hoaxes all over the place. It turns out people who want power or who have it are routinely using it in dishonest ways. So that's how we start to arrive at conclusions that, you know what? I'm going to wait for the facts to come in before I leap to the conclusion that this has credibility. So we'll keep our eyes on this. God willing, she was not attacked. And if she was, her assailants deserve the death penalty. But boy, I'm suspicious. More ahead on The Vince Show.
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0: Nothing but the truth behind the headlines of the biggest stories of the day. 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
1: We've got, we've got a lot going on. Here's another one for you. Just in the last hour, Los Angeles, I have good news for you. Despite the fact that Democrats are trying to, light your city on fire. I love that this is a bit like they're accusing Trump of trying to nuke L.A. The Iranians don't need to do that. Democrats have done that on their own. Democrats have nuked L.A. That's what's happened. The president is trying to clean up the disaster zone. We just got this news, a massive federal raid on Skid Row to clean up the drugs. Listen to this.
8: 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A massive raid is targeting drug dealers on LA's Skid Row who sold fentanyl and PCP to the homeless.
9: Well, we're told this is part of a four-month undercover operation targeting drug dealers on Skid Row. Look right now, we'll show you people being arrested here. This is an infamous site for not only drug use, but homelessness as well. And that gentleman you just saw being walked away, we actually saw large wads of cash being pulled from his pocket. You could see some of it being processed here on scene. I asked the FBI what that means, seeing these huge wads of cash. They said it probably means they're in the right location. So federal agents, including the FBI, DEA, U.S. Attorney's Office, and LAPD, hundreds of agents around us, right now. People being arrested on site. And, of course, also lots of dogs and animals. You can see these caged dogs in the distance. That's also become a very disturbing and hot topic here on Skid Row. I want to bring in right now Kenny Cooper. He's the special agent in charge of the ATF here in Los Angeles. Kenny, what does it mean when you see drugs, wads of cash, and actually I just saw a handgun?
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9: What does it mean when you see drugs, wads of cash, and actually I just saw a handgun being removed from a tent right near us?
11: Yeah, it's hard to believe this has happened in America.
1: It's hard to believe, but here it is. And so what you have is the feds actually doing the job that the state and the city should have done in the first place. It didn't have to be this way. We have to leave it like this. You know, the left's attitude on this, I love they call everyone unhoused, as if you use nice language to describe the situation they're going through, you don't have to do anything to actually fix it. Well, we call them unhoused. Don't we get points? No, you don't get any points at all. You're abandoning these people to the elements and to despair. That's horrific. What kind of quality of life is that? You've got people who are addicted to drugs, beset by mental illness, dying in the middle of the street, and you're acting like that's charity, like there's something wonderful about it. The Trump administration going in and cleaning it up. Now, this is not like Washington, D.C., where the president has this extraordinary power over a federal city and can use all of these various federal agencies to have the kinds of interventions that have been necessary to clean up the nation's capital, which has succeeded. But he does have options here. And going after all of the drug use on Skid Row, going after the people who are preying on human beings there, that's a huge deal. It was a four-month operation. It's led to this moment. A massive raid today, Skid Row, California, the scene of a lot of election fraud. We've talked about that, as people were being paid to register to vote and to cast ballots for Karen Bass and these other Democrats. So cracking down on the drug problem here will also have an effect on the election problem. Don't miss that association. It'll also have an effect on the election problem in Los Angeles as well. In the days now leading up to this midterm election, a massive move by the Trump administration, and it has to come as a lot of relief to the kind of people who love Los Angeles, who don't want this kind of stuff to happen. I've got some audio. Let me see if I can play this. We'll play it for you on the backside. We've got an assistant director in charge of the FBI talking a little bit more about this operation today. Big partnership between various federal agencies, FBI, DEA, IRS, ATF, and yeah, the LAPD. They said, why don't you come along for the ride? I'm sure the LAPD was excited to do it. Karen Bass, not so much. More ahead on The Vince Show.
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1: ABC News, I'm Stephanie Officer. New charges against former Venezuelan President Nicolas Maduro and his wife Celia Flores unsealed in a New York federal court. Prosecutors now accuse the pair of conspiring to torture Venezuelans and Americans held in prisons. Maduro and Flores have already entered not guilty pleas to drug trafficking charges in federal court. ABC's Aaron Katursky with more on the status of the three Americans named in the indictment.
2: They've all been released, including one who was let go just days after Maduro's ouster by the U.S. military. And Maduro's lawyer tells us the former president denies all the new charges.
1: Hurricane Isaias is now a Category 2 storm packing 100-mile-an-hour winds, and it's headed for the Gulf states. ABC News meteorologist Lee Goldberg.
3: The hurricane warnings from Biloxi over to Panama City. Conditions going downhill fast tomorrow. The worst late day, evening, and into tomorrow night. Big winds, flash flooding. It'll be remembered for tornadoes, too, especially the panhandle into Florida.
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1: Massive news out of Los Angeles. Skid Row, a multi-agency effort busting all of the narcotics trafficking and sales going on. Apparently, some of the drug dealers arrived in really, really nice cars today. They thought it was going to be another normal day of killing people in the streets of Los Angeles and making a buck off of it. Not so much, because the feds showed up and they busted up everything. Lots of arrests today. Here's the assistant director in charge of the FBI's Los Angeles field office. His name is Patrick Grandy with the good news.
2: Hello, I'm Patrick Grandy, the assistant director in charge of the FBI's Los Angeles field office. I'm out here this morning with the Homeland Security Task Force, which includes the FBI, DEA, ATF, U.S. Marshals, Los Angeles Police Department, and other federal, state, and local agencies. We're here today as part of Operation Save Skid Row, where we have collectively executed dozens of federal arrest and search warrants in and around the Skid Row area, targeting individuals who have exploited some of Los Angeles's most vulnerable community who live and reside around the Skid Row area. Today's operation has been a tremendous success, and as part of the FBI's ongoing efforts to combat violent crime, I want to thank all of our federal, state, and local partners who have been part of this operation and who work with us side by side as we continue to make the Los Angeles region safer for everyone. Thank you.
1: I mean, how hard was this to do? Why did it take so long to do this? Just imagine like getting a group of law enforcement together. All right, fellas, where is the most rundown, saddest, and most desperate place in Los Angeles? Sir, I've got an idea. What? There's a place called Skid Row. Yeah, no kidding. So they go into Skid Row and they bust all these people. And I love his language here because he's right about it. It's just honest. He goes, these are the most vulnerable people in the streets of Los Angeles. These are the most vulnerable people, and we're here to rescue them. Now, this is going to drive the left crazy because they constantly use language in a manipulative way. They'll say things like, oh, we care about the most vulnerable, when in fact, what they're really doing is exploiting vulnerable people for their own power. Is it any wonder that more people are registering to be Republican voters than Democrats these days? Is it any wonder? Like, normal people watch this and they're like, I'm on that guy's side. I want my city to be pretty. The city of angels, Los Angeles. I want my city to be clean, to be healthy, to be productive. Not to be overrun by death, despair, needles, and sadness. It's the most obvious thing in the world. And this is, as others have already noted, I think Spencer Pratt said this. Here's the Trump administration cleaning up Los Angeles against their will. Against the will of Karen Bass and the Democrats who've been running that city into the ground. I love it. I just absolutely love it. Not the only problem we've got to deal with. You know, Minnesota this week has been has created a lot of attention for itself because what did we have yesterday, Jim? Oh, that's right. A Somali terrorist was plotting to kill upwards of 60 people at the Mall of America because he said, according to the feds, that the Mall of America was owned by the Jews, so therefore he had to attack it and kill as many people as possible. That, thank God, was stopped. That attack was plotted apparently for October 24th. There was supposed to be a festival at the mall that day. He thought it could go and kill a bunch of people. You know what would have happened in the ensuing hours and days after that. There would have been no real effort to try and stop terrorism in the future. There would have been a real effort to prevent you from identifying the ideology that led to that kind of Islamic terror attack, and they would have gone after your guns. They would have gone after law-abiding citizens. So when lots of people die in the United States due to the gun violence that is perpetuated by an Islamic extremist, it's American citizens who deserve to defend themselves who are the first to be targeted by the powers that be in the country. The media, the Democrats, they'd be going after your gun rights immediately. So the feds, in catching the terrorist before he could commit the act, have done a couple of things. One, they've saved a bunch of lives. And two, they've saved yet another attempt to go after your Second Amendment rights to disarm you. So I appreciate that. But look, this Somali guy who was about to conduct this attack, it's not the only problem they have in Minnesota of this nature. There's a lot of, for those of you in Minnesota, you know this, but for the rest of the country, so people understand what's happening right now, there are waves of Somali gang violence going on right now in Minnesota. Not new. It's been happening for a while in and around Minneapolis. And one of the local affiliates, CARE 11, K-A-R-E 11, was covering this week. Western Lensman did the great work of clipping it. I want to give him credit for that. But listen to this. Listen to the way they cover it. Yes, it's true. We've got Somali gang violence, but we shouldn't call it Somali, because if we tell you too much, you might start to conclude things. Watch.
3: So we have spent a lot of time lately talking about gun violence across the Twin Cities, and police are now saying the handful that have happened in the West Metro have some connections. I'm talking about the shooting on the...
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3: A lot of time lately talking about gun violence across the Twin Cities, and police are now saying the handful that have happened in the West Metro have some connections.

0: I'm talking about the shooting on the basketball courts at Our Lady of Grace in Edina, and the shooting at the Eden Prairie football game, and a couple more shootings at Eden Prairie and Bloomington. Some of these, police say, are the work of gangs, and the members of those gangs, they say, are Somali-American teens.
1: Listen to the skepticism. They say that maybe there might be some Somalis involved in all of these gang attacks. Isn't the point of the news media to give you a clear understanding of what's going on? Why do I get the feeling that she's about to try and lead you away from the truth?
0: These, police say, are the work of gangs. And the members of those gangs, they say, are Somali-American teens and adults. But when some people just say Somali gangs, that leaves a mark on hundreds of thousands of Somali people who have nothing to do with gangs or these shootings. And we have to talk about that. So Heidi has been looking at where those lines are starting to get blurred and the issues it's causing.
1: Oh, my goodness. Oh, my goodness gracious. I can't wait to hear from Heidi on this. This is a Norm Macdonald joke come to life, by the way. Norm Macdonald, the late great, he once posted on social media. He wrote, quote, "What terrifies me is if ISIS were to detonate a nuclear device and kill 50 million Americans, imagine the backlash against peaceful Muslims." It's a joke. The terrifying thing would be the death of 50 million Americans, not the ensuing Islamophobia. It's all so stupid. So what does Heidi have to say about all this? Carol Levin throws to Heidi. Let's take a listen.
2: Monday night, people packed Edina City Hall for a conversation on gun violence.
3: As a community, we don't condone violence. But every time we hear that Somali gangs are gangs. So please, let's not mention the Somali name every time something happens.
1: Don't tell people the truth. Don't let people know what's going on. Don't let people know that these are Somali. Hide that detail from them so there's just no way to fix this.
3: This violence is not unique. And every day we don't hear the ethnicities of other communities.
4: Just being honest doesn't mean we're targeting or stereotyping a community, right? We need this to stop.
2: But that hasn't stopped.
1: That's the cop, by the way. That guy was a cop. He's in law enforcement. He just stated the most obvious thing ever. He goes, "We're just being honest. That's all we're doing. Like, you can't handle honesty?" This has been a trend, by the way, in the media for years. They've done this. The left-wing censorship media does this a lot. They will try and remove details from news stories so that you don't know much about the suspects if they feel like they might be doing something politically incorrect by conveying it. So if the suspect is black, that'll often be left out of the story. It's true. They'll leave it out of the story entirely. They won't give you a description of this. The suspect's at large, but we can't tell you anything about them. Why not? Well, because the left would be angry at us if we told you. What are you talking about? The hell is this?
2: Stop some from stereotyping.
5: It's 2026. We should not be painting groups of people with the actions of some folk.
1: No, first of all, nobody. Look, if Somali gangs are committing acts of violence, as a citizen, I would like to know that Somali gangs are committing acts of violence. This is so patronizing. It's essentially, you can't be trusted with this information, because if you hear this array of words that gives you a real understanding of what's going on, you're going to take it too far. The problem is going to be that the average American citizen who would love to live in a peaceful community is going to hear those words and then draw naughty conclusions from them. And we can't allow that to happen. Actually, you know what you can't allow to happen? Somali gang violence. That's the thing you shouldn't be allowing. That's the thing we should be stopping. We should be stopping people from opening fire at churches and schools. You know, and this is like, I've got endless pieces of information and evidence. And this is, here's another one. Western Lensman's been doing a great job. Here's a man named Abdirahman Abdi at the Edina City Council meeting, and says that Somalis are being picked on here because people are telling the truth about where the violence is coming from.
3: The chief mentioned what happened in April, May, June, July, September. I can assure you that all of them were not

0: Yet we haven't heard their ethnicities.
1: Well, then tell us.
0: So my question is, are we applying same standard evaluating gun violence regardless of race? The chief talked about community partnership.
1: By the way, the answer to that question is no. The American news media does not apply equal standards for, quote, gun violence regardless of race. You know, if the media was in the business of being race neutral on the questions of gun violence, we'd be having huge discussions about what's going on in Chicago. We'd be having massive discussions about where all the gun deaths are actually taking place. We would not be trying to disarm people of rifles. That would not be happening. That we wouldn't. If we had a sane conversation around any of this, you wouldn't see any of the media coverage you currently see. Let me just posit a different example for you. Let's just come up with a concept. What if you had roving gangs of white frat bros killing people in Minnesota, opening fire at churches and schools? What do you think the media would be doing with that right now? What do you think this guy would be saying? What's his name? Abdirahman Abdi? Like, we got to stop those white frat bros. They keep opening fire at all these facilities. We got a problem of white frat gangs running around the Twin Cities. But that's not the circumstance. Turns out it's Somali gangs. Not allowed to be honest about that. White frat bros, oh no, that'd be totally fine. We'd really have to emphasize that. Somali gangs, hide that detail.
0: Matters. I 100% agree with you. But if we are blaming the whole community, I don't think that's going to happen. Let's not mention the Somali name every time something happens.
1: Don't mention this. Now, let me grant a point. Not every Somali is in a gang. That's true. That is true. That's definitely true. But I'll tell you what, this question about what it means to be an American, how to assimilate into this country, how to be a part of an American culture of law and order, that really matters. I don't care where you're from. That matters. It is a privilege to be welcomed into the United States of America. And the conditions that normal people extend for making that arrangement is that you come here, you honor our laws, you honor our customs, you honor our culture, and you join America and you honor law and order. One of the challenges that has existed in the state of Minnesota is that so many Somalis were imported into the United States at the behest of people like Tampon Tim Walz and Keith Ellison and Jacob Fry, that with them came a culture of corruption that should not exist in the United States of America. The New York Times wrote about it last year. We talked about this on the show. The New York Times wrote a piece last year when they were addressing all of the Somali fraud that's going on in Minnesota right now, all of the taxpayer resources that are being stolen. And they consulted an expert on Somali culture. And that expert, who himself is Somali, said that one of the features of Somali culture, given how desperate and corrupt their government is that they've become accustomed to stealing from the government as a cultural matter. It's the only way to get ahead. You steal from the government. Well, guess what happened when we imported tons of Somalis to the United States en masse? The New York Times even laid it out. They said, well, their culture came with them. How about no? The way that we have succeeded as a country is with a respect for law and order, with the respect for the rule of law, with, to the extent that we can achieve it, identifying each other's commonalities, identifying in each other what we have in common, what unifies us as Americans. That's how we've succeeded. Again, you know, you just heard from Pete Hegseth, the Secretary of War, recently. He said, diversity is not our strength, he says about the military. It's our unity that is our strength. And when you have people come in who don't want to play by the rules, who want to steal, who have roving street gangs, who are shooting people, what you begin to conclude is they're not actually interested in unity at all. They're interested in chaos. And that's what we're trying to keep out. We should keep that out. More ahead on The Vince Show.
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1: All right, let's take a break from all the chaos. Let's talk about the gift of life. You want to talk about the gift of life? I do too. I've got some good news for you. Over 50,000 unborn babies have been saved this year, and more than 5,100 new commitments to Christ have been made through the ministry of preborn this year alone. It's an amazing thing. We got the update from Dan Steiner, the president over at Preborn, and he laid out for us that what's happening is you've got mothers who are considering aborting their children. But what they do is they go to a preborn network clinic to get a look at their baby. And when they do that, what they find out is they choose life. 80% of the time, they choose life for their child. It's a wonderful blessing. And you can help make that happen. 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
1: It was November of last year. The New York Times had a piece, how fraud swamped Minnesota's social services system on Tim Walz's watch. This is a New York Times piece. And they consulted a guy called Ahmed Samatar, a professor at McAllister College, a leading expert in Somali studies. And he said that this reckoning over fraud and its consequences for Minnesota was overdue. He said, quote, American society and the denizens of the state of Minnesota have been extremely good to Somalis. Dr. Samatar is himself a Somali American. Dr. Samatar said that Somali refugees who came to the United States after their country's civil war were raised in a culture in which stealing from the country's dysfunctional and corrupt government was widespread. Minnesota, he said, proved susceptible to rampant fraud because it is, quote, so tolerant, so open, and so geared toward keeping an eye on the weak, end quote. I would add, and probably the most important thing, it is so run by Democrats. I think that's the big thing. And as Dr. Samatar says, you import a culture that believes in stealing from the government, and then you have a bunch of government officials who help you steal from the government. Boom, you have a lot of stealing from the government. That's what just happened. Even the New York Times admitted it. Yeah, we bring receipts, kind of the thing we're into. I've got a great conversation coming up. Mike Lee. We talked to Senator Mike Lee. 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
16: From ABC News, I'm Stephanie Officer. New York City Mayor Zoran Mamdani says he called President Trump today urging him to pull ICE out of New York City and state after he says the federal agent shot a man through a car window with a child in the back seat this afternoon in the Bronx. This as Governor Kathy Hochul demands transparency from the feds over this latest incident. ABC's Aaron Katursky.
17: ICE agents shot someone in a vehicle up near 225th Street, and eyewitnesses said they heard several shots. They also said they saw a child in the car at the time. The person struck was taken to the hospital with non-life-threatening injuries. It appears the ICE agents were looking for someone with a prior conviction and a prior arrest. But all this comes as sources tell ABC News that ICE has increased its targeted number of arrests from 2,000 a day up to 3,000 a day.
16: Now, in a statement tonight, the Department of Homeland Security, which oversees ICE, says ICE officers were conducting a targeted operation to arrest a criminal illegal alien from the Dominican Republic

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1: The Labor Department reports initial jobless claims remained below 200,000 last week as layoffs remain low and companies are confident enough in the economy to hold on to their workers. ABC's Jim Ryan with the latest numbers.
8: Filings for state jobless benefits have hovered around 200,000 for the past month. And in the week ending October 3rd, 197,000 first-time claims were submitted, a decrease of 2,000 from the week before. The numbers suggest a stable job market where few people need unemployment benefits.
1: Conservative media personality and Trump donor Eric Dieter says U.S. Ambassador to Greece Kimberly Guilfoyle asked him to pay off $100,000 in credit card debt days before her Senate confirmation hearing. Dieter spoke with ABC's Jay O'Brien.
9: Did you think that she was asking for that payment in exchange for something?
10: Oh, absolutely. She made it very clear, and the text messages make it very clear. She was so desperate for me to send that $100,000, she said, if you do this for me, and it's in the text messages, I will be your ride or die in Trump world.
1: Dieter says he did not make the payment. ABC News has reached out to Guilfoyle and the U.S. Embassy in Greece. The national average price for a gallon of gas dropped 5 cents since last week to $4.36 a gallon. But Hurricane Isaias could send prices back up if oil production and refineries in the Gulf are impacted. I'm Stephanie Officer, ABC News.
11: A stream of clouds have made their way back into the low country. We'll keep it cloudy overnight. Nice and mild, mid and upper 60s for lows. Friday, cloudy and mild. We could see a shower, especially after sunset, with our highs in the mid to upper 70s. And then on Friday night, cloudy and mild, with some rounds of thunder showers, lows right around 70. I'm ABC News 4 Storm Tracker Chief Meteorologist Dave Williams on 1250 WTMA, the Big Talker.
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0: thanks for staying up late. It's a Thursday night, McGraw-Millhaven. America at Night, coast to coast, from coast to coast, we are bringing you America at Night. We got lots to get to tonight. Let me give you the quick rundown on the show. It's Thursday, and every Thursday we check in with Bill Cleveland, our roving reporter, our travel correspondent. He is in West Virginia, so we're going to be checking in with him a little bit later on. Bill Cleveland from West Virginia. Also, Scott Colbert is going to be joining us. He's the chief economist and director of fixed income for a Midwestern bank, Commerce Bank Trust, and he is our go-to when it comes to the economy. And each month he joins us and gives us a primer on what's going on with the markets, what's going on with the interest rates, what's going on with the bond market. So we give a sort of primer each and every month about what to think. And with the bond market gyrating quite a bit in the last 30 days, we had a pretty good unemployment number come out, but it was revised down. Lots to get to with Scott Colbert, so we'll check in with him a little bit later on. And then there was a fun story we found. Being a Gen Xer myself, and believe it or not, my brethren in the generation are starting to become grandparents. They weren't smart like me and wait till you're 55 to have a child. Yes, they do call me Tony Randall. But Gen Xers are starting to become, believe it or not, the slacker generation. The generation grew up being told by our elders, you people can't even find the Atlantic Ocean on a map. And then we grew up, got smart, figured it out. And now that we're becoming grandparents, we don't want to be called grandma or grandpa. So it was a fun conversation. I love generational talk like that. I find that to be some of the most fun talk, is how the generations are similar and how the generations are different, and how, right, the baby boomer is now, President Trump will be the last baby boomer president and will move on to the Gen Xers, or maybe the millennials, or the Gen Yers, right? The millennials are next, I think, right? It goes Gen X and then millennials. And so they're now coming into power. And how their philosophies and worlds have been and opinions have been shaped. So we'll get into some of that throughout the next year or so. But, Gen Xers, we'll talk about them coming up a little bit later on. But this first half of the first half hour, some interesting stories. Kimberly Guilfoyle used to be married to Gavin Newsom. Then she became a Fox News star. Then she became the fiance of Donald Trump Jr. They broke up. She got the job as a Greece ambassador. Now some embarrassing stories in the Wall Street Journal about her are coming out. We'll talk about that as well as some other possibly embarrassing news in the Trump administration with Donald Trump Jr. We'll do all that coming up straight ahead. We're just getting started. America at Night, back in a minute.
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1: Welcome back, America at Night. A couple of interesting stories in the news. We thought we'd talk to one of our experts, former federal prosecutor and president of the West Coast Trial Lawyers and a prominent national legal analyst. You see him everywhere, from News Nation to CNN to Fox News to MSNBC, Nima Ramani. Nima, welcome back to America at Night.
2: McGraw, thanks for having me as always.
1: Let's talk about this Wall Street Journal bombshell of a story that talks about Kimberly Guilfoyle, the ambassador to Greece. They have signal messages from a Trump supporter asking for $100,000 to pay off her American Express bill, and he seemed to be wanting to gain access to the Trump administration. It is a very, very embarrassing article in the Wall Street Journal. Nima, what do you make of this story?
2: Embarrassing is right, McGraw. I mean, this is a terrible look for the ambassador. And, you know, the question everyone's asking is, will it result in a criminal investigation? Probably not with this Department of Justice, but if there is a change in administration in a couple of years, expect to see a case like this potentially presented to the grand jury. And, of course, Congress can hold their own hearings, especially if the Democrats regain control of the House or Senate in the midterms.
1: I thought ambassadors had diplomatic immunity and therefore they couldn't be charged with anything.
2: Well, in the country they're at, they can't be charged if they're engaged in official acts. But this was before she was an ambassador, and this is here in the United States. This is when she was just a nominee. So she absolutely can be prosecuted for something like this because, of course, bribery, if it were proven, obviously everyone's presumed innocent, would not be an official act.
1: Interesting. But how hard is it to prove bribery? I mean, that's right. That's really hard to prove a quid pro quo, is it not?
2: Very hard. And you touched upon it. When it comes to bribery, you need that quid pro quo, this for that. And it has to be more than an introduction. Here, you have an individual who has some tax problems, wants to meet with the incoming IRS commissioner. If it's just facilitating a meeting, that is not unlawful. That's allowed. But if it's something more, to potentially drop a tax audit in exchange for a six-figure sum, that, of course, would be highly illegal.
1: Now, the man who is at the center of this says that he never paid any money. So the fact that no money was paid, no matter what happens, again, embarrassing, but legality, again, calls into question.
2: Well, yeah, it still can be attempted bribery, even if the money doesn't exchange hands, doesn't have to necessarily be completed. Of course, the defense is arguing that these signal messages are not authentic. They're also saying that this was a bona fide fee that was owed to Guilfoyle for some speaking engagement. So obviously that would be the potential defense here. And you already have her lawyer sort of putting that out in the press. So if there are charges filed, and I don't think they will, again, with this DOJ, that's what you can expect the defense to be at trial or pretrial hearings.
1: Yeah, no, but again, it's clearly not a good look for any ambassador to have a signal app threads going out there, and then you know, part of the thread saying, "Hey, stop talking about this because you're going to get me into trouble." Embarrassing doesn't look good, and that's never a good look for any administration.
2: Oh, no question. When you're conducting business on Signal, everyone knows that it's highly encrypted. The messages can disappear. Look, people use it for illegal activity, right? You want to buy drugs, get a prostitute, you go to the Signal app. It's pretty well known. So that's a red flag in and of itself. Now you have someone asking for a payment, not to her directly, but to Amex, apparently to cover it up, a problem. And, of course, when you have someone saying, hey, don't do things in writing, again, all red flags. So, like I said, there's the courtroom and then there's the court of public opinion. This is a terrible look for, I think, this administration. And look, I wouldn't be surprised if she ends up having to resign or even lose her job.
1: Yeah, no, it's not a good look all the way around. It kind of depends. But what about just the PR side of this? Clearly, somebody is looking to cause trouble. Somebody within her camp or his camp leaked these to the Wall Street Journal. You just don't get these social media posts on an encrypted app by accident. Somebody clearly dropped a dime on her.
2: Oh, there's no question, right, that someone not from her camp, probably it's unlikely that they would have access to her messages unless you were foolish enough to screenshot them. I think it's Dieter's and someone on his side. I don't know if there was a falling out of sorts or someone got access to these messages, but clearly I believe it's on his side. And look, if it goes to the Wall Street Journal, I deal with the media every single day. Believe me, it was leaked to them. They're not going to write a story like this unless it's vetted and everything is buttoned up.
1: Yeah, no, that this story did not happen by accident, and this isn't some shoddy journalistic article. This is the Wall Street Journal. This is buttoned up. You don't write something like this unless everything is crossed and everything is dotted and the legal department signed off on all of it.
2: Oh, yeah, because, of course, if it's incorrect, you know, Wall Street Journal's been sued, right, and their parent company for different stories before. And this is, like you said, from the outset, it is a bombshell. So if this is inaccurate for whatever reason, and if Guilfoyle is right and that these messages aren't authentic, they're going to be in a world of hurt and they're going to be dragged through it in a defamation lawsuit and litigation.
1: Nima Rahmani, our guest, former federal prosecutor, president of the West Coast Trial Lawyers. If he sounds familiar, you've seen him on Fox News, CNN, News Nation, MSNBC. He's with us to talk about two interesting stories. One is this Kimberly Guilfoyle story, which her life story, man, talk about a story, right? She was married to Gavin Newsom, went to Fox News, became a star at Fox News, and then left there, was a fiancé for Donald Trump Jr., now the ambassador to Greece. That's a movie in and of itself. But that's the one story. The second story is the story of the Trump brothers. And the Trump brothers, Donald Trump Jr. and his brother Eric, have it's come to light that have invested in a number of companies, and those companies have had a number of Pentagon contracts sent their way. Nima, what do you make of these stories?
2: So when it comes to, you know, Eric and Junior investing in this company and Real Industries, believe it or not, there's nothing unlawful about it on its face. They are not in the administration, right? Obviously, they're children of the president, the most powerful man in the world. Again, you know, ABC published this story, but, you know, on its face, can there be a prosecution? I don't think so, based on merely just being an investor. Now, obviously, look, you know, they might be benefiting financially from these government contracts, but my understanding is that they have contracts with the government even before the brothers became investors or partners there.
1: If, however, though, it's the other side of the coin, if the Pentagon picks and chooses the contracts to give based on the investors, well, let me ask you this question. It doesn't look very good. It's not a good PR move to have them invest in a company and then all of a sudden they get a government contract.
2: Oh, absolutely. I mean, like I said, there's always the court of public opinion, right? And then there's the courtroom. You know, as a prosecutor, I think to myself, look, are there going to be charges? Is someone going to be prosecuted? Are they going to be convicted? Are they going to go to jail? And, you know, maybe with Guilfoyle, there might be something there. I think in this particular case, in the courtroom at least, I don't think there's enough to even open an investigation. Now, of course, you know, on social media, everyone is talking about it, McGraw, right? Because they think that this is corruption and the brothers are benefiting from taxpayer funds. So I get it. Certainly not the PR that you want if you're Eric and Donald Jr. But again, I just don't necessarily think that there's going to be anything more than maybe a congressional investigation, you know, ethics complaints, maybe Inspector General looking into this. I don't think it's going to end up in a courtroom or a criminal filing.
1: You know, it's interesting because wasn't too long ago, Hunter Biden was raked across the coals for investing in Burisma and being on a board of an energy company in which the man really didn't have any energy experience and clearly trading on his name and everything else. And so that he was raked over the coals for that. Again, I don't know where the where it was legal and or illegal. But again, it just didn't look very good for the president's son to be involved in this situation. The court of public opinion being what it is, you would think the Trumps would have been smarter to sort of avoid any hint of this. But, you know, when you're the son of a president, I guess you get to do things we don't get to do.
2: Yeah, no question. And look, obviously, there might be the appearance of impropriety. And, you know, would Hunter Biden have been put on that board if his father weren't Joe Biden? Probably not, you know. So, yeah, I mean, obviously, I'm not naive. And, you know, there's no better way to get a job than your dad being the guy. The next best thing is your dad knows a guy. And in this particular case, your dad is the guy, the most powerful man in the world. So, you know, again, not to put anything, not to say that Eric and Don Jr. aren't qualified, but, I mean, of course, the fact that you have them involved in this investment firm, I'm sure in large part is because of their connection to the president.
1: You know, Jenna Bush, God love her, she's on the Today Show. I don't necessarily think she would be, not Jenna Bush, the other one, right? The Bush girls on the Today Show. I don't necessarily think she would have gotten that job unless her father was president of the United States. I'm not sure Jared Kushner would be able to run the hedge fund with the Saudis the way he can if his father, if his father-in-law wasn't the president. I'm sure these guys got, right? I mean, and Hunter Biden. Sure is interesting how these sisters and brothers and sons and daughters of the president of the United States sure do land on their feet.
2: Oh, no question. Now, look, Hunter's had his own criminal problems, right? His dad pardoned him on the way out after telling everyone that he wouldn't. But, you know, people would always ask me, you know, about these business dealings in Ukraine and the corruption. And I would say the same thing. I'm like, look, when it comes to these conflict of interest cases, they are very difficult to establish. You really got to show that it's essentially a bribe. A conflict of interest by itself isn't necessarily unlawful, even though it's certainly bad practice. Of course, Hunter ended up having problems being a felon in possession. Obviously, there were some drug allegations in that case as well, but he admitted a lot of that in his memoir. And of course, he ended up having the tax case as well, but he wasn't filing returns. He was writing off all sorts of things. So, you know, those are the types of cases that get prosecuted. You know, being on a board or being an investor, usually not.
1: Yeah, we've come a long way from the controversy of Billy Beer and Billy Carter, haven't we?
2: Oh yeah, no question. Well, it's a different world, you know. I mean, I've been doing this for 25 years, and I think the boundaries get pushed with every administration. And look, I know people are upset. Certainly, there's a big divide on political lines, but you know, I think it's more for shows like this than, you know, the U.S. Attorney's Office actually going to grand jury and getting an indictment.
1: Nima Ramani, our guest, former federal prosecutor, prominent trial attorney. You see him on MSNBC, CNN, Fox News, and he's our go-to guy.
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6: ABC News, I'm Stephanie Officer. New York City Mayor Zoran Mamdani is preparing to hold a press conference in the Bronx addressing this afternoon's ICE-involved shooting. He said he called President Trump earlier this evening, urging him to pull ICE out of New York. Agents allegedly shot through a car windshield with a child in the back seat, wounding a man. The child is unharmed and with family. The DHS says ICE officers were conducting a targeted operation to arrest a criminal illegal alien from the Dominican Republic. Gulf Coast residents are being told to make final preparations now before Hurricane Isaias makes landfall between Friday and Saturday. The Category 2 storm comes with 100-mile-an-hour winds. Clay Hobbs is with Arkansas's Pafford Medical Services and says they brought 120 staffers and 50 ambulances to Pensacola, Florida.
7: We are not able to respond once the sustained winds reach over 40 miles an hour. So when someone needs help or they decide that they want to evacuate, it's really too late.
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2: All right, let's talk Generation X, because in terms of full disclosure, I am the poster child for Generation X. And now that we are, believe it or not, beginning to retire, we're also beginning to be grandparents. And there was an interesting article from our next guest about modern grandparents in the Gen X generation don't like grandma and grandpa, and they're going to all sorts of names. Stephanie Voza joins us, writer for Fast Company, as well as the author of The 5-Minute Entrepreneur. She also serves as a featured speaker on lifestyles and productivity. Stephanie, welcome to America at Night. Thanks for joining us.
3: Oh, thank you so much.
2: I'm excited to be here. You got it. I love this topic because it conjures up so many issues about what do you call grandma and grandpa. Take us through the premise of the article and what has the response been?
3: Yeah, so I'm going to be a grandparent soon, after the first of the year, and very excited. And as I was telling the news to my friends, I expected people to ask, are you excited? Are you hoping for a girl or a boy? But instead, nearly everyone's first question was, what's your grandma name going to be? And I had not given any thought to it. And all of a sudden, it caused some anxiety because it feels like it's a branding decision for me. So I started to talk to my friends, and many of them had chosen kind of non-traditional names for themselves. And so it sent me down a rabbit hole to figure out where did this trend start and what do I need to know to choose my own grandmother name.
2: And so you've realized that Gen Xers don't want to be called grandma or grandpa.
3: They do not. They want to be, well, most of them do not. They want to be called something fun, something hip, something that makes them feel like they're young. Because, you know, the name grandmother, in your mind, you get this impression of a woman in an apron and the white hair. And I think, you know, anybody in their early 60s or 50s, we don't see ourselves in that same light. And so we want a name that's going to match.
2: It's so true. It's sort of I'm 59, and not to make fun of myself or whatever else, but right, 59 today seems a lot younger than 59 in 1980 for some reason.
3: Well, I agree completely. I think I just read somewhere, and I tend to believe it because I'm 62, but they're saying 60 is the new 40. So I'll totally buy into it.
2: But I can't tell if that's because we're just so vain and we just don't want to believe it, or we're lying to ourselves, and grandma and grandpa really felt like they were 40. I mean, it's sort of this sort of coming to grips with the fact that a generation is becoming a grandmother.
3: Exactly. Well, it's funny. I just saw somewhere where they were showing the ages of Archie Bunker. He was on that show. He was like in his early 50s. And you would look at that picture of him and you would assume he's definitely much older than that. So I think we do look younger today. I think we're working longer. I think we're taking care of ourselves. We're all, you know, focused on staying young. So I think we are different than we were, you know, 20 years ago.
2: So what you're saying, we're much more vain today than grandma and grandpa were.
3: Yes, we are. We are.
2: Okay.
3: And we're not ashamed of it either.
2: Okay. So yeah, grandma was not taking Botox injections. I will give you that. Okay. So they're rejecting grandma and grandpa. What are the names they're gravitating towards?
3: Okay, so the most popular grandma name is Gigi right now. That's the number one.
2: Okay.
3: There are also names like Mimi, Lovey, Glamma, which is kind of out there, but it's one of them. Lolly, Chicky, Cha-Cha, Birdie. They just pretty much anything you want to say, you can slap it as, you know, as your grandma name.
2: I like Birdie, actually. Birdie's a great name for grandma. Actually, I like that. That one's actually kind of original. I thought grandmas and grandpas were usually named like the first sound the first grandkid makes, and then all of a sudden they become, you know, mama or papa or you know, grand or something.
3: Right. That is very popular. There was actually a survey done by Parents Magazine, and it found that 45% of families let the grandparents choose their name, but 36% are named by the child. So I've heard so many stories about, for example, there was one of the women that I interviewed wanted to be Birdie, but when the child was born, she couldn't say it. She christened her Beppa. So Beppa it was. So I'm kind of secretly hoping that my grandson chooses a name for me so I can get rid of this anxiety over what my name says about me. But a lot of times, whatever that sound that comes out of that little girl or little boy's mouth is going to stick.
2: Did you find a difference between grandma and grandpa? In other words, the mother grandmother has a different philosophy than the father grandfather, than the male grandparent.
3: Yes, it seems like the grandmothers are more concerned about this than the grandfathers. But there are some grandfathers that are choosing fun names too. So I interviewed a woman who wrote a book called The Best Grandmother Names Ever, and she wrote another version for The Best Grandfather Names Ever also. And the grandmother book is twice as thick as the grandfather name. But she was saying that, you know, grandfathers really don't care, pretty much. Not, you know, but there are some. But it's mostly the grandmothers that are choosing the names, and often choosing the names for their husbands also.
2: So they control not only their name, but their husband's name as well.
3: They do have a say in that too. And then sometimes they're choosing names that go together. Like Lolly and Pop is a very popular combination right now.
2: Oh, so, my goodness.
3: Yes, I know.
2: Do you get that on like T-shirts or hats or something?
3: Yeah, or Graham and Crackers is another popular pairing of.
2: I don't want to call Grandpa Crackers. That's a dog's name. I mean, that's a cat name. I mean, come on, man.
3: It's a parrot name. Yes.
2: When I was a kid, we called our grandfather Pop Pop.
3: Popular one. Yes, that is a popular one.
2: So that's Pop Pop's coming back.
3: It's making a comeback. Yes,
2: making Pop a comeback. Pop is. Yeah, and then my nieces and nephews called my father Papa Harry. They called him Papa Harry. That's interesting. It's so interesting. You wrote the article. Is it safe to say it went viral, or what kind of response did you get?
3: You know, last I checked, there were 670 comments on the piece. And so that was a lot more than I expected. And they kind of fell into three categories. There was the person who loved this trend and wanted to share their own grandparent name. There was the person who said, the kid gets to name you. Why are you wasting your time? The kid's going to name you. And then there was the third person that says, this is ridiculous and you're all a bunch of idiots. So it was kind of, the comments were somewhat evenly distributed amongst those three sentiments.
2: It kind of sounds like my callers to the radio show.
3: I'm sure it is.
2: They wait 45 minutes online to tell me they hate the show and they never listen. And Poppy, Pops, Pop Pop, G-Pop, Coach.
3: Yes.
2: Coach. Yes. So somebody calls their grandfather Coach?
3: Yes. And they all have names. Like the one you choose, it says something about you. So this is why it's just causing you so much stress, because it kind of says to the world, this is who I think I am. It's almost like giving yourself a nickname. So, because it does say something about you.
2: Yeah. Lovey's an interesting one. Lovey conjures up the Gilligan's Island from Mrs. Howell.
3: Yes. Yeah.
2: That's an interesting. Yeah, that's an interesting. Are you planning on writing more about Gen X? Because I think Gen X is a gold mine waiting to be discovered.
3: I think so. Yes, there's so many things to talk about. Yeah, definitely.
2: Do you consider yourself Gen X at 62?
3: I'm the last of the boomer. I was born in 1964, so I'm the final year of the boomer, and I don't feel like a boomer, although I think someone coined Generation Jones to kind of, there's like a, like the last 4 or 5 years of the boomers, that's where they're, because we don't feel like, I don't feel like a boomer. My parents were boomers. And so,
2: right.
3: I think, at 62, I feel more Gen X than boomers.
2: I will argue with the sociologists and say that the baby boomer generation ended 60, 61, maybe late 62, but this 64, no, that we're well into the Gen Xers by then.
3: Yes, I agree. I agree. Yeah. I listened to all that music and all the TV shows, all of that stuff.
2: No, you can't. A baby boomer parent, it's very hard to have a baby boomer kid if you're a baby boomer parent.
3: Right,
2: that doesn't make any sense. Yeah, really very interesting.
3: Thank you for that.
2: Yes.
3: Thank
2: no.
3: You for
2: I,
3: allowing me. To
2: I will let you into the club, Stephanie. I'll send you a card.
3: Oh, thank you. Thank
2: I'll
3: you,
2: give
3: Miguel.
2: You a stamp. I will stamp your passport. You are an official Gen Xer, Stephanie Voza. The article was in Fast Company. You can find it online. But it was a story about why modern grandparents are ditching traditional titles. We thought it was wonderful, funny, and interesting,
3: thank
2: and that's
3: you.
2: Why we invited you on. Stephanie, have yourself a good night.
3: Well,
2: thanks for checking
3: you.
2: In. You got it.
3: Oh, thank you. Okay.
2: You got it. Listen to this. As we were coming on the air tonight, Pete Hegseth turns out was listening to this show about 2 or 3 weeks ago. And I'll tell you how I found out. I'll do that next on America at Night.
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1: Hey, there's been a lot of talk, especially with the botched execution in Tennessee. A couple of weeks ago, we were talking about this, and I don't think it was in conjunction. It might have been in conjunction with this story coming out of Tennessee, but we were talking about it one night a couple of weeks ago, and I made the offhanded comment. Then I said, I usually get into a lot of trouble, and a lot of people get angry with me, when I said on the radio that I'm for public executions. And the reason why I'm for public executions is because might have been a caller or a texter who chimed in about something, but I what if for whatever reason we got on the topic. And I said I was for public executions because there's a whole group of us Americans who don't believe the government to do anything. We don't believe they can deliver our mail. We don't believe they can collect our taxes correctly. They can't, right? They can't administer our health insurance. There's lots of things the government can't do. And yet, when it comes to executing prisoners, we just take their word for it. They go into a private room and they execute the person, and then we're supposed to believe them. And they allow two people in, but they close the curtain. It's very secretive. And in an open society, they're doing this in our name. And with the technology available today, I think if they're doing this in the name of us and in the name of justice, I think it should be open, that the American people should be allowed to see exactly what happens. And then, of course, you had this situation in Tennessee where it became, right? Once they realized something was wrong, they closed the curtain. Why? I think the people who were there to witness it, to tell us what was going on, should be allowed. You're carrying this out in our name. Then don't hide it on us. I find that somewhat antithetical to the American way, right? I mean, we have an open government. We have freedom of information requests, and then you're going to do the most. You're going to take someone's life and you're going to hide it from the American people? So today, Pete Hegseth announced that they are planning for a public execution. So clearly he was listening to the show that night. I'm kidding. But then we had somebody call up and sort of debate me about it and whatever. We talked about it for a while. But this convicted Army major who killed 13 people, wounded 32 others in the 2019 shooting at Fort Hood, Nadal Hassan, has been condemned to death, and the president, the commander-in-chief, has signed off on his execution. And for the last number of months, they were scrambling to try and figure out how to use lethal injection. But apparently, President Trump has signed off on an execution with rifles, and the Secretary of Defense Pete Hegseth said that he's going to live stream it. Here's how it's going to work. Apparently, it's going to be in December 3rd. That's what it's scheduled for as of now, and it's going to be by firing squad. Now, the last time the United States carried out a execution was in Kentucky in 1936. So I don't know if they've updated the procedures or plan on updating the procedures, but the way it's going to work is they are going to have 15 lined up in a row, and they're not going to have any medals. They're not going to be in any type of uniform. They're going to be 15 paces from the prisoner, who will be wearing ankle and wrist restraints. A chaplain will remain with the prisoner up until the final moments before the shooting. Between 1 and 3 of the 8 rifles, so there's going to be 8 rifles. I said 15, I apologize. Between 1 and 3 of the 8 rifles will be loaded with blanks. So there's going to be 8. 5, possibly 7, we'll have a live a bullet. The others will have blanks. The prisoner will be dressed in military uniform, stripped of awards, insignia, and other markings. He'll give a final statement. The prisoner will be hooded, and the medical officer will be place a 4-inch target over the head. The chaplain and the medical officer will then move away. The firing squad will be ordered to aim and fire simultaneously. And apparently it's going to be live streamed. And again, I know a lot of people recoil in horror over that. You don't have to watch. They're not going to put it on, they're not going to put it on PBS. You're not going to be forced to watch. But I think the public has a right to know. And that might sound gruesome. It might sound gory. It might sound ghoulish. It might sound medieval. But if our government is going to carry out an execution, I think it should be able to be seen. And I don't, you know, if you find it ghoulish or whatever, don't watch. So anyway, I thought that was really interesting. We can talk about it in the open phone segment. But Pete Hegseth clearly listening to the show. Stay right there. Lots more to get to. We're going to talk about the economy with Scott Colbert coming up next hour. And Bill on the Road. Stay right there. Our executive director is Alex Hinton. Our engineer tonight is Richard Good. I'm McGraw Millhaven, and this is America at Night on Westwood One.
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13: From ABC News, I'm Stephanie Officer. Her attorney says Krista Pike has started walking and eating again a week after she survived a botched execution attempt using 2 doses of pentobarbital. ABC's Morgan Norwood.
14: More than a week after her failed execution, Tennessee death row inmate Krista Pike now up and walking around her hospital room, according to her attorney, but adding she remains mentally foggy.
15: It's that sort of starting a sentence and losing track of where she was going. It's not that she's unaware, but that she doesn't hold the thought very easily.
14: The convicted killer surviving 2 lethal injections. Lawyers saying prison staff used at least 7 needles to try and gain access to her arms.
13: The sailors on board the USS Abraham Lincoln finally docking in San Diego after 10 months of deployment without a port call. It's the longest in Navy history, and the sailors were deployed to the Middle East as part of the Iran War. Their deployment came under scrutiny after some sailors had suicidal ideation. ABC's Louis Martinez says this has become a teachable moment for top military brass.
16: Several weeks ago, we had a video message from the Navy's top admiral, the chief of naval operations, Admiral Darrell Cottle. And in the video, he and the top enlisted sailor explained, we have learned so much from the deployment of the Abraham Lincoln. We are implementing those changes now before the next ship leaves. That ship has already left. It's the USS Theodore Roosevelt, also left from San Diego, and they have incorporated so many of the changes there in terms of the supplying aboard the ship, in terms of the training, ensuring that they have enough systems that can be fixed when they're at sea.
13: Some sad news for frozen pizza lovers when it comes to a longtime staple. Those little Mama Celeste pizzas that can come through in a pinch are reportedly being discontinued after more than six decades and changing owners several times before landing at ConAgra.

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6: Ukrainian authorities say a Russian airstrike on a busy residential area in the eastern part of the country killed at least 33 people. ABC's Ian Pannell reports.
7: President Zelensky again appealing desperately for air defenses. Every single day, Russia is launching ballistic missiles, cruise missiles, and every single day, ordinary Ukrainians, men, women, and children are dying as a result of it. And Ukraine's ability to defend itself is very limited.
6: More measles cases in Pennsylvania, a state with one of the largest outbreaks in the country. As ABC's Sherry Preston reports, one public health expert thinks he knows why.
8: 74 new measles cases in Pennsylvania just since Monday. Dr. Dimitri Daskalakis, who resigned from the CDC last year, says that number is self-inflicted.
9: The chaos that's been created by the misinformation that we're hearing from the Secretary of Health, as well as other public health leaders in the U.S., means that parents are confused.
8: And as a result, he says fewer kids are being immunized and protected against the measles. Sherry Preston, ABC News.
6: Federal prosecutors in New York announced new charges against former Venezuelan President Nicolas Maduro and his wife Celia Flores. The pair now charged with conspiring to torture Americans in Venezuela. Two victims said they were accused of plotting to assassinate Maduro and were tortured with electric shock. I'm Stephanie Officer, ABC News.
10: A stream of clouds have made their way back into the low country. We'll keep it cloudy overnight. Nice and mild, mid and upper 60s for lows. Friday, cloudy and mild. We could see a shower, especially after sunset, with our highs in the mid to upper 70s. And then on Friday night, cloudy and mild, with some rounds of thunder showers, lows right around 70. I'm ABC News 4 Storm Tracker Chief Meteorologist Dave Williams on 1250 WTMA, the Big Talker.
11: How did I lose weight? And I did. Lean, right here. I did. I love this stuff. 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

0: Thanks for staying up on a Thursday night. Always good to have you along from coast to coast. It is America at Night. And a little bit later on, since it is America at Night, Bill Cleveland, our traveling correspondent, is in West Virginia tonight. We'll check in with him a little bit later on in this hour, and then, of course, open phones next hour. But the second Thursday of every month, that's when we've got our next guest penciled in. And he is such a treat because he is so well-respected in the industry, and I've known him for years, and he is such a resource for us because the economy and the numbers, you hear and you watch these business channels, and they talk in riddles, and you don't quite understand exactly what they mean or what it means, but Chief Economist and Director of Fixed Income Management for Commerce Bank Trust, Scott Colbert, joins us to sort of break it down for all of us. Scott, welcome back to the show, and welcome back to America at Night.
1: Thanks, McGraw. I'm going to hold on and listen to the West Virginia stuff.
0: There you go. Yes, you should be doing that anyway. Absolutely. Okay, so the unemployment numbers came out last week. The unemployment number rate rose to 4.2%. Jobs in September were 29,000, and the other months were revised down. What did you take from those unemployment numbers last week?
1: So we had a really strong employment report the month before. This one was a rather, frankly, it was a weak employment report. There's nothing really you can find much good in it. Just like the previous one, you couldn't find much bad in it. You need to take all these employment reports day to day to day with a little bit of a grain of salt and think of them more on a moving average basis. I think the most important thing you mentioned there was the unemployment rate ticked up. It went from, if you want to go to the second decimal, 4.14% to 4.18%. But that rounded from 4.1 to 4.2. And of course, as you said, the jobs created 29,000. The average jobs created prior to this most recent report were 80,000 per month. This newer number with those revisions you mentioned pulls that down to 67,000 jobs per month. But the unemployment rate effectively hasn't changed at all this year. And because of demographics, we only need to create probably 50 to 75,000 jobs per month to keep basically the unemployment rate fairly low.
0: You have said we're sort of in this non-hiring, non-firing phase, and those numbers sort of lend you to believe that, no?
1: It's easy to see the non-firing part because we do get very good data on a weekly basis of all the newly unemployed who file for unemployment insurance. Those are at all-time lows, less than 200,000 per week. The last time we had 4 weeks of less than 200,000, you have to go back to 1968. And, of course, the population in 1968 was, well, I know it was a lot less. I'd have to go back and look exactly, but I think it was at least 70%, you know, the size of our economy today. So it's a very low hire or low fire. Now, the low hire is harder to figure out or to, you know, how many people are getting hired because it's every week or every month, 2% of the workforce leaves their job. They just quit. They just walk off out the door. We have 170 million plus or minus workers, so that's 3.4 million people will actually just leave their job, hopefully to find a better job where they know where they're going. We will fire 800,000 people, and we're having about 10,000 people per day retire. So, you know, it's 4.5 to 5 million people leave their job, and we basically have to hire 4.5 to 5 million people. So it's very difficult to figure out on a month-to-month basis how many jobs we really are creating.
0: It's interesting. So you're saying that those number of people just disappear from the job force and don't show up anywhere else in the stats?
1: Well, they obviously must be getting rehired because, you know, what the way you calculate how many jobs are created is you survey businesses and you ask businesses, how many employees do you have? Now, businesses are pretty lazy. This is like the mattress label that you rip off that you're not supposed to. Businesses are awfully slow to respond to these government reports, but they're legally mandated to. About half the businesses will respond, and then about the next month, about another quarter to three-eighths will respond. But there's a great deal of estimation that still has to go on at the Bureau of Labor Statistics to figure out how many people are actually employed. So these job growth numbers month to month are very volatile. That's why I say we had a great month 2 months ago. We had a really weak one this past month. You need to look at the longer term average. And like I said, on average, we've created about 67,000 jobs per month, which is just about enough employment to keep the unemployment rate steady.
0: The unemployment rate, as you're saying, sort of are in this good numbers when it's all said and done. The S&P 500 hit a record high a day or two ago. It's interesting because there's still a lot of gloom and doom out there, but the S&P hits a record high. Explain that to me.
1: Well, underneath that new high is a much weaker market than I think if you and I were picking stocks, we would know. Because if you're just throwing darts at the market, three quarters of those stocks are below their 50-day moving average, and about 25% of stocks are below their 200-day moving average. It's become a very narrow, AI-centric, mega-cap stock market once again. For a while there this year, the average stock was beating the S&P 500. Now the S&P 500 is up about 14%, but the average stock is only up about 12%. We have three sectors of the market now that are all in negative territory. That's mostly utilities, consumer non-durables. I think we all know what utilities are because they're getting impacted by higher interest rates. Consumer non-durables simply means that's General Motors, steel companies, Whirlpool, things like that. And then finally, the real estate market, which I think we all know is kind of in the tank with these higher interest rates, those have all turned into negative territory. So the market is a lot weaker than that top line suggests.
0: There's a lot of people, Scott Colbert, who are saying this AI bubble is about to burst. We've had some guests on the show that says the new technology is going to make these data centers and the spending on these data centers obsolete. There's a lot of chatter going on. How do you decipher all this, and what do you think?
1: I think it's almost impossible to know. I really, really do. I still think we're probably still earlier than not in this AI data center build-out. We certainly see the demand for AI, in other words, the amount of the compute that we're asking these data centers to perform continues to increase. The cost, however, is coming down as we build more and more data centers. So the weird part is, even though the demand is increasing, if the cost is coming down, are the revenues going to grow as fast as people think they are? Eventually, we will overinvest, just like we overinvested in railroads and overinvested in the internet pipeline, and there will be a collapse. I do think that's probably the start of the next recession. I just don't know when it is, and my sense is it's still in the earlier innings than not.
0: Interesting. Scott Colbert with us from Commerce Trust. Talk about the bond market, because that has been a bone of contention for a lot of people. What's going on with the bond market?
1: Well, this is my specialty. I buy and sell bonds all day long, and most people in their entire life will never buy and sell a bond. It's a used car market. You have to get on the phone. When you see the pictures of Wall Street on TV, the people on the phone, these are bond salesmen, because bonds are negotiated. You get on the phone and have to figure out, who's a buyer and who's a seller. Interest rates have gone up materially this year as inflation has both increased as well as people are finally focusing on the deficit. And, everything's psychological. And right now, for whatever reason, people are finally realizing the government's run up a heck of a lot of debt and has to float an additional $2 trillion of money per year. We have to beg people to basically lend us an additional $2 trillion on a yearly basis. So this has pushed interest rates up, and of course, bond prices move with interest rates. The total return of the Bloomberg aggregate, which is the S&P 500 of the bond market, is now zero for the past 77 months. So in other words, bond investors have made no money because interest rates continue to rise, which offsets the coupon that they're earning.
0: Even though you say most people won't buy bonds and it's a big boy game, it still affects the individual American, does it not?
1: Well, most people will buy a bond fund, right? They'll own a bond fund in their 401k. The biggest bond funds out there that people know are probably the PIMCO Total Return Fund that Bill Gross made famous, or just simply the Vanguard Index Fund that tracks the so-called Bloomberg Aggregate. Or perhaps they might buy some municipal bonds that offer, some tax-free yields. But most investors have some exposure to the bond market. They just don't pick up the phone and ever negotiate to buy a 10-year Bank of America bond that yields about 80 basis points more than the 10-year U.S. Treasury. And the bigger impact is this. On the stock side, to the effect that interest rates move higher, they become competition to those stocks, And we have seen a re-rating of the stock market. The PEs in the stock market are coming down as interest rates are increasing, and that's exactly what you would expect.
0: Oh, so the stocks are getting a run for their money, or at least some competition with that money, because bonds are going up and creating more value for your buck.
1: With almost 95% certainty, what you get out of your bond fund is the yield over time. The average bond fund has about an 8-year maturity. The average investment-grade bond fund has a yield over 5%. So with about 95% certainty, you can lock up a 5% return for the next 8 years. You have no idea what you're going to get out of stocks. Historically, for the last 5 years, of course, we've gotten a lot more than 5%. In fact, we've gotten over 100% for the last 3.5, 3.75 years. So most people have forgotten about the bond market, but I do think that the bond market is about to become exceptional competition to a stock market that has run and run and run.
0: Interesting. Gas prices and inflation. What are you looking at? What are you going to tell us?
1: All right. So here's the bad news is this. If you look at top line inflation, which includes food and energy, and everybody says, I got to buy gas and I've got to eat. Absolutely. Both the PCE, Fed's favorite measure, Personal Consumption Expenditure Index, as well as the CPI, are exactly the same number year over year, 3.4%. So if someone tells you, I think inflation is about 3.5%, I think they're probably about exactly right. Core inflation, when you X out the food and energy, the PCE core is 3%. The core CPI is 2.4. Let's take the average of those. That's 2.7%. If we go back a year, core inflation, the way I just put it out, was 3%. 3 months ago, it was 3% core inflation. But 3 months later, 2.7. And Chairman Warsh says he's focused more on the trend than he has any one monthly statistic. I will tell you that's a slight change in trend from 3% core inflation to 2.7. I think the higher interest rates that the market has pushed us into, as well as the Fed's most recent interest rate hike, are beginning to slowly and gently bite, and it probably gives the Federal Reserve enough ammunition to sit there and argue amongst themselves, you know what, let's see if these higher interest rates are working their magic. Let's pause at the next meeting and not raise them, and let's figure out what to do in December when we have a little more data.
0: That's really interesting, because the market, I don't know if he said it or you said it or somebody said it, but right, the market dictates the interest rate, and the market has risen, right? The bond market has gone up, therefore the interest rate's gone up, and that has done the job of raising interest rates so the Fed doesn't have to do it on their own.
1: I think the easiest way to say it is this. The average 30-year mortgage rate now is 7.5%, and of course this is, crushed is the wrong word, but is certainly suppressed, you know, residential real estate and the home buyer's appetite, because affordability is at an all-time low. It's also slowed down non-residential construction. When you combine those two, non-residential and residential construction, it's about $2.2 trillion a year, or about 7% of U.S. GDP. That peaked 2 years ago. So the cyclical part of our economy, even despite all this AI and data center build that you hear about, the cyclical part of our economy is cooling. I met with a car dealer today. They said their car sales were down year over year in September. I said, that doesn't surprise me. Interest rates are up. Car sales will be down. Home sales are down. Lumber prices are down. So the bleeding edge of our economy is cooling.
0: Interesting. Scott Colbert, I got about 30 seconds, 45 seconds. What are you looking at numbers-wise in the near future?
1: Well, the most important statistic you're going to hear next week is the CPI report. Take a look, and then we'll get the PCE later in the month, and then the Fed will meet at the end of the month. The Fed is going to pause this month. They're going to assess and reassess and probably raise rates one last time in December. But other than that, pay attention to credit spreads. Nobody understands what I just said there, but that's the amount of extra interest that people have to pay to borrow over and above Treasury rates. It is beginning to move out. In other words, the canary in the coal mine is a slight increase in what the average company has to pay to borrow relative to the risk-free rate out of the Treasury market.
0: Scott Colbert, Chief Economist and Director of Fixed Income at Commerce Trust, a godsend and a treat for us to listen to and have him on once a month. Scott, be safe. Thanks for checking in. As always, have a good month, and we'll talk to you next month. Thanks, man.
1: Thanks, McGraw.
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0: All right, we got a couple of text messages here. Our buddy from Alabama who doesn't listen to the show chimes in again. Listen to this from Alabama. I can't believe a country boy like Shane from Alabama was fawning all over you. Usually an Alabama good old boy is conservative, but I guess Shane is gullible and can't discern that you lean way more left than right. This is the same guy who says I have a terrible voice and he can't listen to me. And he texted us last night. He texted us. It's got a string of texts going all the way back to June. So good to have you on the show, Mr. Alabama. Karen in Myrtle Beach, South Carolina, checks in. Hi, hope you're doing well. Karen in Myrtle Beach. So there you go. Listen to this. This is Texas checks in. More and more listeners are calling in or texting saying what I have mentioned regarding the show is enlightening, entertaining, and just pleasant, unlike 90% of the other shows that are just vile and vicious warmongering thuggery. I would put it another key interview in the third hour and eliminate some of the callers who are probably escapees from the state hospital. Why waste megawatts of electricity letting them gas bag to the whole country on your dime? That's a little harsh. Scott checks in from Missouri. You get what you pay for. Nothing is free. BG from New York checks in. Trust Trump. God bless America. And let's see here. Here's another one here from Michigan. I don't have time to read this one. We'll get to that in the next hour. The phone numbers and the text messages, 1-844-2-McGraw, 1-844-262-4729. Those are the phone numbers, text message, as well as voicemails. Stay right there. We're going to check in with Bill Cleveland, our traveling correspondent. He's in West Virginia. Oh, by the way, tomorrow night, speaking of liberals, Ed Martin is going to be joining us. Who is Ed Martin? Ed Martin is the pardon attorney from the Trump administration. He's been on the show a number of times. He's going to join us a couple of times between now and Election Day. We'll get his take on the horse race as we come up to Election Day. So Ed Martin, former Trump official in the pardon office, is going to join us tomorrow. So come back for that. America at Night. Phone call straight ahead. And Bill Cleveland still to come. Back in a moment.
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18: ABC News, I'm Stephanie Officer. Krista Pike, the Tennessee woman who could not be executed, has taken a few steps in the hospital and is eating. That's according to one of her attorneys, Stephen Farrell, who says Pike still has a long road to recovery. She survived two doses of pentobarbital last week.
19: I think we're going to have to give this a lot more time before we have better answers and can give any certainty about whether there'll be a full recovery or whether there'll be some permanent damage.
18: And what happens next is still uncertain. Attorneys are asking Tennessee's governor to commute her sentence to life. It's up to the Tennessee State Supreme Court to decide whether to issue a new order to execute Pike. New York City Mayor Zoran Mamdani moments ago wrapped up a press conference in the Bronx after that ICE-involved shooting earlier of a Dominican migrant DHS says has a criminal history. Mamdani's words were sharp, at one point saying, quote, ICE is rotten to its core. Officials say at least one ICE agent shot at least 7 rounds through the windshield of a car with a 5-year-old in the back seat. This is it.
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0: All right, let's check in with Bill Cleveland. He is our traveling correspondent, and he has a world-renowned website. It's called Bill on the Road, and he is a prolific author. A number of books. He's got Presidential Road Trips, 100 Places to Explore and Experience, The History of American Presidents, and his new one that has yet to be released, but is giving the new Sylvester Stallone book a run for its money on the New York Times bestseller list, is called Fast Food Birthplaces, 50 Original Stories of America's Fast Food Chains. Bill Cleveland, welcome back, my friend.
33: Hello and good evening from beautiful West Virginia. How you doing today?
0: Yeah, good. I guess the new book drops next week, huh?
33: Yeah, coming out on Tuesday. And I didn't even know Sylvester Stallone had a book, but that's okay. I write books for people that don't like to read. That's truly what I tell people. That's not a joke. I've said that for years, and I'm one of them. I don't. I'll read a book like mine, but I probably would not read Sylvester Stallone's book. No offense to Sylvester Stallone.
0: Yeah, no. Certainly, he's it's the number one book in the country. It's on the New York Times bestseller list. Newly minted.
33: One day you and I will have an interview segment about how those New York Times bestseller lists actually work.
0: I don't think anybody knows. I don't think anybody knows how it actually works, but that's a whole other issue. Where are you in West Virginia?
33: Bouncing all over the state for a couple of weeks, so I'm going to a lot of cool places, so I'll have some great stories to share with you and hopefully give people some road trip ideas if you're traveling through West Virginia. I'm going to talk about two spots in particular tonight. The first one is called Parkersburg, West Virginia, and this is right across from Ohio. And I have to throw this out real quick. So, of course, you're in West Virginia, and you can't think about West Virginia and not hear that Country Roads song, right, by John Denver.
0: Yeah.
33: And I was so disappointed to learn this week John Denver had nothing to do with West Virginia. He probably had never visited West Virginia. and the song... Country Roads, the song, the two guys that wrote it, they had never been to West Virginia. They wrote it when they were in Maryland. So, you know, the whole world's a scam, McGraw. I mean, it really is. You can't believe in anything.
0: You mean Almost Heaven, West Virginia, Blue Ridge Mountains, Shenandoah River? Life is old there, older than the trees, younger than the mountains, growing like a breeze. Country Roads, take me home.
33: That's the one. That's the one. Take me home to Maryland. Yep, that's right. Gee, many Christmas. So anyway, all right. So Parkersburg, West Virginia. That was my first stop on this trip. Their big claim to fame is a place called Blennerhassett Island, and it's actually pretty cool. It's right in the middle of the Ohio River, and it's best known for this. They've got this beautifully recreated 19th century mansion that was originally built by the Blennerhassetts. What a last name, huh? Harmon and Margaret. They were a very rich couple and built this gigantic house. And they had, you know, their own island. And so you hop on this old-fashioned stern wheeler, and you go traveling from Parkersburg. In about 20 minutes, you'll get to the island. And once you get there, of course, you can tour the mansion, but you can hop on a horse-drawn carriage that takes you around the island. You can see a handful of other, like, historic properties that are on the island. But then it's just, like, peace and quiet. So they got bikes you can rent and ride around. You can play disc golf. They've got some hiking trails. And it's really a fun way just to spend part of a day. I've got a video of my day on the island on my YouTube page, also on the Bill on the Road Facebook page, if anybody wants to check.
0: And it's an island. It's an island in the middle of the Ohio River.
33: In the middle of the Ohio River. Yeah. Who would have even thought? And I'd heard about this place for years and had always wanted to kind of check it out. And so, yeah, I had the chance to do that. And they were great in Parkersburg. They also have, this is pretty neat. So, and a lot of places do have this. It's called Rails to Trails. And so what they've done is they've taken these old railroad tracks that are no longer in use and they turn them into bike trails. So Parkersburg and the surrounding region has a great set of these trails, you know, miles and miles. I think it was like 77 miles. Don't quote me on that, but it's like almost 80 miles worth of these trails. And so I went out with one of the local volunteers from their visitor center, a really cool guy named Carl. He picked me up, had an e-bike for me. So we took our e-bikes out and went and did the trails, did like 10 miles worth of riding. And they had these old train tunnels. And the story is at least one of them is supposedly haunted, if you believe that. And there was a woman, I guess, that will appear to people occasionally in a white dress and harass people. She's a ghost, apparently, because I guess she was killed by a train back in the day. So if you believe that, there may be a woman harassing you on the bike trails.
0: I totally believe that. I totally believe that story. No, absolutely. You know, that there's a lot of places like that around the country, that, you know, former and old abandoned railroad tracks, and they turn into great, long distance, bike trails. The Katy Trail, as you know, in Missouri goes from, you know, St. Louis to Kansas City on an uninterrupted bike path. It's a fantastic way to go see the state.
33: And you're in, like, for example, in Parkersburg or in this region, it's, you know, you're out in the forest. You're in, you know, you're not really seeing a whole heck of a lot of, other people. You're not seeing cars. Yeah. You're not seeing any of this stuff. And you're really secluded. So it's pretty cool. So don't sleep on Parkersburg. That's a great one. Now, so I headed south and I went to the town of Beckley, West Virginia, which turns out is the hometown of one of my favorite singers from the 60s and 70s, Bill Withers. Remember Bill Withers? Lean on Me.
0: Yeah.
33: Ain't No Sunshine. Just Two of Us. Lovely yeah. Day. Lots of great songs. So he was from Beckley, and they have a wonderful statue. I mean, it is a really cool. Now it's not lifelike. It's bigger than Bill Withers really was, but it's really, really cool. And they've got that downtown. And then in this area, so the New River Gorge National Park, which would have, I don't know, I think about 30 minutes north of Beckley, near the town of Fayetteville. So it's one of the newest national parks. And I've been here 3 different times, once before it was even a national park, but they've got waterfalls and hiking trails. And the biggest thing, the biggest attraction, I would assume, is the New River Gorge Bridge. So this is one of the tallest bridges in the world. Now, listen to this. It's over 200 feet higher than the Gateway Arch. And you can even imagine it is a monster bridge and really just an amazing architectural feat. It is really, really cool. And then you can do, I've done this on a previous trip. It's called Bridge Walk. So essentially, you walk underneath the bridge on a catwalk, and it's about 2 feet wide, and they harness you in, and you walk for, I think it's 800, 900 feet. Underneath the catwalk on like this, you know, the original like service, you know what I'm talking about, like a catwalk. And, yeah. And so, you look up and you see the hear the traffic, going above you on the bridge. And then you look down and you see the New River, which is like very, very popular for whitewater rafting. Like, I mean, it's a, you know, rapids, like it's moving, man. And it is a surreal experience. And, I put it in one of my 100 things to do in America before you die, but my book of things to do, you have to do this. It is unbelievable and a real shock to the senses.
0: So you walk across this bridge?
33: So you're underneath the bridge itself, right? So you're on a catwalk, like a maintenance catwalk, I guess. And they harness you in, and it's not, it truly is not like for people who are afraid of heights. The time I did it, McGraw, I was with, and you know, look, I'm 5'7". If I stand up straight, kind of a skinny guy, not too intimidating. The day that I did it, I was with a group of these, you know, tough, they were having a bachelor party, and these were like jock dudes, right?
0: Right.
33: Football player looking people. And half of them turned around and had to go back to the car because they couldn't do it. I did it, but half of, and I'm not joking around. They turned around. They're like, you know what? I can't do this. It's very, very cool. If of course you're into that sort of thing.
0: So, and I mean, you're fully chained to the rope. So you can't fall. It's just one of these things that you've got knock knees as you walk across the bridge or walk under the bridge, I guess.
33: Yeah.
0: Yeah.
33: Yes. And then there, and well, maybe we can talk about this on a future episode, but they do a thing called bridge jump as well. And these people like jump off the bridge like once a year. I think it's called.
0: Oh, yeah. Well, that's ridiculous. Yeah. No, like a bungee jump or something.
33: I agree.
0: Yeah.
33: I agree. That it is ridiculous. So now I have to tell you, I did one of the coolest museum experiences I have ever done. In the town of Beckley, and you know how many museums I have been to, so they should appreciate when I say this because it's quite an accolade for sure. So they have a thing called the Beckley Exhibition Coal Mine, all right, and so visitors get to go into a real underground coal mine. Now it's not used anymore, of course, but it was a former coal mine. So you go down in this like train, like they would have used, you go down into the coal mine, and they have former these retired coal miners giving the tours, and they tell you what they did. They talked about life for coal miners, and it was both educational and heartbreaking, if I'm being honest with you. They told their stories. They talked about how in the early days, you know, just the horrible conditions that these men and even young children would go through that would work in these coal mines, and just some of the conditions and just, you know, just it was so enlightening because I had no idea. I've heard, of course, you know, story here or there about coal miners.
0: Sure.
33: But when you're in the, and when you're in the mine itself, and you're listening to a guy who did this in his younger days, who's probably in his, you know, 70s now, telling you his stories. It was so well done. It was so interesting. And then you can walk around the property and go into, like, you know, because they would have, like, essentially a community for these miners. They'd have the church. They'd have a schoolhouse for their kids. They live on site. And
0: the town. Fascinating. The town was owned by the coal company, more or less.
33: Correct. Yes. Yeah. And that's one of the story. You know, they tell that story about how they never, you know, they were always in debt. They didn't make any money because they had to buy everything from the coal company, all their equipment, I mean, it was really eye opening, and I think everybody should have to go at least once, because truly, people don't know that history, and I think people should know it. Like, because these are the people powering, you know, the growth of America. And so God love it. It was really interesting.
0: What was the name of the museum?
33: So it's called the Beckley Exhibition Coal Mine. And it's in the town of Beckley, West Virginia, Southern West Virginia. And like I said, it was really neat. Really, really neat. And the guy that was doing the tour was awesome. Like, he just, you know, it was really cool to hear him talk about his, and be, you know, I don't know how to say it, you know, be brave enough to share his story. Like,
0: I mean, he
33: added some humor and whatever. It wasn't totally depressing. And then they showed, like, some of the tools that they used back then, and just what, you know, the different types of coal. I mean, it was very, very interesting.
0: Yeah. All right. Good. Anything else you got? Because I got more. I have more questions. If you don't have anything else you want to mention,
33: you can ask some questions. I got some other spots. We'll hit.
0: Well, no. Go ahead. What else you got?
33: No. You go. I insist.
0: All right. So did you ever see the movie October Sky?
33: I have not. No.
0: Okay. So October Sky is a true story about a coal miner who grows up in West Virginia. And he wants to, he's enamored with, as a young boy, he sees Sputnik fly overhead, and he becomes engrossed in science. And it's the story about how he comes from this West Virginia town. It's a coal mining town, and his dad wants him to be a coal miner. And Chris Cooper's the dad, and a young Jake Gyllenhaal is the boy. And he grows up. To ruin the movie for you, he grows up to become a NASA scientist, and it's the story of how this young boy is inspired by Sputnik and how this town sort of helps him learn about science and rocketry and all this stuff, and he has this wonderful teacher, and you're watching the movie, and at the end of the movie, you're like, okay, well, what a ridiculous, that's clearly didn't happen. And then at the end, they show you, like, who the teacher was and who the dad was, and then they show him, like, in NASA, you know, working in NASA, and you're like, oh man, the movie's October Sky came out, must have come out 20 years ago. But in that same vein, you're like, oh my goodness, what a wonderful story about a town and a community rallying around this one boy because they saw, you know, that he was interested in science and technology and rocketry and sort of helped propel him to NASA. It was a great story for what it's worth.
33: Yeah, I always wanted to be an astronaut. I wanted to do that.
0: I always wanted to tell people I was an astronaut, but that's a whole other issue.
33: I still do. I have to say, you know, but the coal, the you know, the song 16 tons, you know,
0: tons,
33: what do you get? Another day older and deeper in debt. I'd heard this song and I heard all that. None of that made any sense to me until I went on that mine tour. Because he says, you know, St. Peter, don't you go call me because I can't. I go, I owe my soul to the company store. I was like, right. What the heck is the company store? I don't know what that means. And then right. I got to the coal mine. Oh, that's the company store. I get it now.
0: Yeah. Really good stuff.
33: What an enlightening trip.
0: it sounds like you walked across a catwalk on a bridge that's taller than the Gateway Arch, and you went down four stories into a coal mine. So you got it from
33: what a great life.
0: You got it from, all right, well, you're hanging out in West Virginia for a couple more weeks.
33: Yep. Exploring, doing all kinds of stuff, waterfall hikes and interviewing interesting people. And folks want to follow along, they can go to the Bill on the Road Facebook page, sharing a lot of photos and videos and good stuff on there, too.
0: There you go. Bill, have yourself a good night. Get some rest. Be safe. And we'll talk to you next Thursday.
33: Okay. Sounds good. See you.
0: You got it. BillOnTheRoad.com. Great website. Great storyteller, too. And he has that new book coming out that's dropping next week about fast food birthplaces. Go check out his website, BillOnTheRoad.com. America at Night, back in a moment.
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0: Hi, it's tomorrow night on the show. A little programming note for us. Tomorrow night, we're going to talk to Ed Martin, who was President Trump's former pardon attorney. He's now on his out. He's out. He left the administration. So he's going to give us a little primer on how he sees these elections in some of these states and these Senate races. So we'll check in with him tomorrow. Also tomorrow, I sat down with a woman named Sarah Stuckey. Sarah Stuckey is going to join us tomorrow. She is the granddaughter of Mr. Stuckey from Stuckey's, the roadside gas station in the 60s, 70s, and 80s that filled up American cars. She bought the company, and she's trying to revitalize it. And if you drive across the country, you're starting to see Stuckey's signs pop up in certain places off the highway. And so Sarah Stuckey is going to be our guest tomorrow to talk about the history of a great American brand, Stuckey's. So that is tomorrow night. Plus, Matt Wolf is going to join us and talk a little movies and everything else. Here's what you want to do. Stay right there. We've got open phones next hour. We love first-time phone callers. We love text messages. We love voicemails. We'll get to all of that coming up next hour. Phone numbers 1-844-2-McGraw, 1-844-262-4729. Our executive director is Alex Hinton. Our engineer is Richard Good. I'm McGraw-Milhaven. And this is America at Night on Westwood One.
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16: From ABC News, I'm Stephanie Officer. An impassioned New York City Mayor Zoran Mondani called for ICE to leave his city after a man was shot during what the Department of Homeland Security calls a targeted operation in the Marble Hill neighborhood. The suspect was taken to the hospital with gunshot wounds. Mondani says his five-year-old son was in the back seat of the car when ICE agents shot through the windshield. Police Commissioner Jessica Tisch says city cameras caught him parking when plainclothes agents approached with guns drawn. Mondani.
17: New York City will not stand by while ICE agents shoot New Yorkers. And we will not back down from the demand that so many, including myself, have put forward time and again. This is an agency that must be abolished.
16: A man with a gun fatally shot by a security officer at the federal courthouse in Nashville. Police say the man's motive is under investigation. ABC's Pierre Thomas.
2: Shots ringing out in downtown Nashville after police say an armed man attempted to open fire inside the federal courthouse. Authorities say the man in his 40s entered through the courthouse front door around 9:30, approached security, and pulled out a pistol trying to fire it, but it jammed. They say the man then pulled out a knife and attempted to attack a U.S. Marshal security officer, who opened fire, fatally wounding the suspect.
3: Pierre Thomas, ABC News, Washington.
16: The NFL is joining New Jersey in asking the Supreme Court to allow regulation of prediction markets like Kalshi and Polymarket. Critics call them illegal sports betting operations. The companies are pushing back on that. The league reported Thursday $1.8 billion in trades on the first Sunday of the season were related to football. ESPN's David Purdom.
4: Having the NFL on board expressing interest in the Supreme Court looking at who is supposed to regulate prediction market. Is it supposed to be the federal government? Is it the state gaming regulators? Having the NFL weigh in on that certainly can't hurt.
16: ESPN is the parent company of ABC News. 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
1: Green Placentia says she was sexually assaulted while trying to fix campaign signs in August. Green Placentia told ABC News she decided to publicly come forward after a campaign stop with seniors.
2: And it just, you know, crossed my mind at that point, like, wow, I'm kind of being a hypocrite because I'm saying I'm going to fight for Arizonans, I'm going to fight for these folks, but I'm not fighting for women who've been victims of sexual assault.
1: The suspects are still at large. If you're in the market to buy a home, mortgage rates could throw a monkey wrench into your budget.
3: The sagging housing market receiving another blow, with mortgage rates climbing for the seventh straight week. The average 30-year fixed rate for a home loan now stands at 7.4%, up from 7.28% last week, according to mortgage buyer Freddie Mac. That's the highest level in nearly 3 years. Mortgage rates typically respond to other economic factors, including interest rates and inflationary pressures due to the war. The higher mortgages can raise monthly premiums and sideline potential home buyers. Michelle Franzen, ABC News.
1: Pioneering software engineer Margaret Hamilton has died at age 90. Her code helped guide the Apollo 11 crew safely to the moon. Hamilton led a team that developed the spacecraft's onboard software and then designed a system that prevented a computer overload from aborting the mission. She also was awarded the Presidential Medal of Freedom in 2016. I'm Stephanie Officer, ABC News.
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16: 1-844-2-McGraw, 1-844-262-4729. Those are the phone numbers. We'll get to the phone calls in just a bit. Let me give you a quick rundown for you. Global oil prices jumped today after attacks in Saudi Arabia threatened to widen the Middle Eastern situation. They've also disrupted energy supplies. The Houthis, they're the Iranian-backed militia in Yemen. They've claimed responsibility for the strikes on Saudi airports for the second time this week. Three people were killed. The President Trump has rebuffed requests from the Saudi government to join in and help the Saudis. But we are helping with U.S. intelligence and military officers assisting the Saudis in command centers inside the kingdom. As for the Strait of Hormuz, tankers there have come under repeated attacks over the last couple of weeks. Just yesterday, a tanker in the waters off of Qatar was hit by multiple projectiles, causing casualties. The U.S. military, it's been reported, is preparing options to restart the combat operations either before the midterms or after the midterms. We'll just have to wait and see what happens there. J.D. Vance was busy today. The Trump administration planned to suspend Microsoft from using the visa program that allows foreign workers to permanently reside in the U.S.

0: U.S. after an investigation found that Microsoft had abused the system. J.D. Vance accused Microsoft and other U.S. companies of attempting to replace American workers with foreign indentured servants. Microsoft says not so fast. It says it pays its H-1B visas some of the highest salaries out there. Yeah. Let's stop the foreign people coming in to take tech jobs. Those jobs should be held for Americans, right? Americans don't want to be roofers. Americans want to work for Microsoft and for Tesla and for Google and for Amazon. Why are we bringing in foreigners with education? That's been my argument the whole time, right? Why is baseball teams allowed to bring in foreign players? Why are basketball teams allowed to bring in foreign players? There are plenty of Americans who should be able to play for these teams. Why is hockey bringing in Russian skaters? There are Americans. This should be an American job. Sorry, that's my own two cents. Let's see here. What else we got going on here? Mortgage rates continue to surge. We were talking about this earlier in the show. A 30-year fixed rate has risen to 7.4%, marking the highest in the last 3 years. Before we went to war in Iran, mortgage rates were below 6%. So they're below 6%. Now they're 7.4%. That's a point and a half jump since the fighting began in the Middle East. It's squeezing everybody. Home sales have dropped. Would-be home buyers have to pay more for the house. So it's a world of hurt. Let's see here. What else we got going on here? Something else here. Oh, yeah. Well, here you go. The USS Abraham Lincoln returned to San Diego today after a record 322-day deployment. Say a little prayer for those sailors as they come back to civilization. Let's see here. There's a hurricane working its way up the Gulf of Mexico. Looks like it's going to land in the panhandle of Florida. What else we got going on? That's about it in terms of news. 1-844-2-McGraw, 1-844-262-4729. Those are the phone numbers and, of course, text messages and all that straight ahead. Let's go to Steve in Tennessee. Steve, welcome to America at Night. Thanks for checking in.
1: Hey, McGraw, I got my tongue in my cheek when I suggest this. I hope you'll understand.
0: Go ahead.
1: I think they ought to, and we're in a mess up here in Tennessee with that Chris the Pike. I can tell you that. Everybody's talking about it. But
0: oh, yeah.
1: I think they ought to ship her down to Fort Hood, line her up right behind that major, and make it a twofer.
0: Well, they first have to get her healthy.
1: Yeah.
0: Yeah, which makes no sense whatsoever. So what do you think of them opening this up to the public so the public can watch this execution?
1: I'm all for it. I'm gonna be watching it, I can tell you that. And I think they ought to, if they can't do that, ship her up to Montreal and let Tony take care of it.
0: Steve in Tennessee, anything else? What's the let me ask you this question. What's the conversation like in Tennessee? People sympathetic to her? What's the consensus down in Tennessee over this story?
1: Most people, you know, we're a red state here. Most people are in favor of letting the execution proceed when they can. There's a big argument going on about cruel and unusual, and the other one, I can't think of it, it's the Constitution. It's a mess. But I think it's going to end up in the courts, and it'll probably be remanded back eventually to the Supreme Court. I know we're going to have a new governor here in the middle of January. Marsha Blackburn will no doubt be elected, and it'll probably be up to her. She says she's in favor of bringing back the electric chair as the only method of state-sponsored execution. So,
0: we'll have to wait and see. Steve in Tennessee, thanks for calling in. I mean, it's clearly lethal injection is not the way to go. If you look at the stats, there is, what were we saying the other night when we had the expert on, 7.5% of the time lethal injection is used it is botched in some way, shape, or form. Now, if you're worried about cruel and unusual punishment, you don't want lethal injection. You know, if you're for making it as painful as possible for the person to die, well, then you probably would be for lethal injection, because it sounds to me like this woman is going through quite a bit because she was preparing. I mean, mentally, she was preparing to die. She was right. She was unconscious. She was breathing. They took her. They tried to execute her, and then they sent an ambulance in to try and revive her. And now she's going to be nursed back to health to be executed again, or try to be executed again. If you're, you know, why not go back to the firing squad? Seems like that's more humane, and or the gas chamber. Again, I know it's a weird conversation to have, and I'm not necessarily chiming in one way or the other, but if we're going to execute people in this country, and I think we could all agree, maybe, that you want it to be the most humane way, I would think. It's not lethal injection, because what this woman went through is not, I mean, clearly you could argue it's cruel and unusual. But yeah, no, I think it will be adjudicated through the courts from now. But it is one of the more bizarre stories we've ever seen. Shane, thanks for the phone call. We got Tony in Montreal. Actually, you know what, Tony, hold that thought. Let me take a quick break, and let me get back with some text messages, and then we'll grab Tony. 1-844-2-McGraw. 1-844-262-4729. And now Pete Hegseth, Secretary of Defense, has said tonight that he wants this execution of this Fort Hood convicted shooter to be live streamed. I think that is how they all should be. I think they should. I don't think you should be forced to watch. You don't have to watch. But, you know, if you're of age and you're an adult and they're carrying this out in the name of the United States citizens, I don't trust the government. And I would want the ability. I don't think I'd watch. Actually, as a matter of fact, I know I wouldn't watch. But if somebody does want to watch, I think it should be available. And that might sound morbid, might sound crass, might sound ghoulish. But if the American government is going to do it in our name, I think the American public should have access to it. It was a free and open society, warts and all. So that's my two thoughts. We'll come back and talk more about it. America at Night, back in a moment.
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1: Couple of text messages to get to. 1-844-2-McGraw. Stuckey's was usually associated with the hotel motel everyone I remember seeing while traveling across the country, the 48 states. They might have been attached to hotels and motels, but mostly they were just sort of standalones at the top of an exit. And there wasn't much there other than the blue roof and the Texaco gas station. I don't remember them ever being affiliated with some type of mixed-use development. Maybe today, but back in the day, I don't remember that. Let's see here. There was another one here. About public executions. This one's from South Carolina. I think every junior high school student should be forced to watch an execution. I believe when they see the fear, they see someone soil themselves and watch them die, it would be a definite deterrent to some of the foolishness. By the way, they put a hood over their head, so you wouldn't be able to watch and see the fear, maybe before they put the head over their, the hood over their head. But that is from Lindell in South Carolina. Let's see here. Good one. You always wanted to tell people that you were an astronaut. Thank you very much. I appreciate that. There's another one here that I wanted to get to. Oh, yeah, here. Yesterday, you brushed. This is from Michigan. Yesterday, you brushed off a statement made by a caller regarding calls to remove the presidency, the Senate, and the Supreme Court and keep only the House of Representatives, which is the dream of the far-left Social Democrats, who would heavily rely on open borders and the huge numbers of illegals that would have to depend on them. You may want to educate yourself by reading the DSA policy platform, Workers Deserve More, released in July of 2026. Look, I think all that stuff is so ridiculous and so fringe and so insane. I don't even bother myself with it. It's ridiculous. It's absurd. It's an absurdist debate. It's an absurdist conversation. We're not going to get rid of the police. We're not going to get rid of the presidency. We're not going to get rid of the Supreme Court. Just because some Yahoo says so on some picket line or something doesn't make it so. So I'm not really worried about whoever gets elected that they're doing away with the Supreme Court. Again, hyperbole, snowflakery, the sky is falling. Yeah, I don't, Donald Trump gets elected. Oh, my goodness, it's going to end the world. A Democrat gets elected. Oh, my goodness, it's going to end the world. No, it's not. It's not going to end the world. We'll figure. No one's going to solve all the problems. At the end of somebody's 4 years, they're not going to solve it. Country will still have problems. Country will still have issues. That's the way the game's played. But, you know, these people with the, oh, my goodness, I'm moving out of the country if this man's elected. You know, it's just, it's a little hyperbole. That's my point. Tony in Montreal. Tony, thanks for joining us. Welcome to America at Night.
2: Yeah, hi. How you doing?
1: Good. How are you?
2: I'm good. Shout out to Steve in Tennessee. I guess he's heard me on WTN with Chris Hand and Mandis. And Mandis, who sat in for you, and I followed him from your station to WTN. But
1: let me ask you. Let me ask you this question: when you call into that Tennessee radio station, do you mention my name?
2: No, but if you wish, I will next time.
1: Well, don't go on. Don't come on my show and mention their names if you don't go on their show mentioning my names.
2: Okay, well, I'll do so. Make everybody happy.
1: There we go.
2: All I know is in Tennessee they call me the King of Canada, so I'm pretty cool with that.
1: Oh, okay. All right.
2: They say you call me Maple MAGA, and in Canada everyone hates me here because I'm the conservative crazy, you know. But you know what? I don't care. I just think that what's right is right, and I'll tell you this. I called in today and I talked to Alex and I said, you know what? The IRG cannot be trusted. They hung a 25-year-old person just because he protested. And as far as I'm concerned, Mr. Trump is 100% right. He's got to take out the IRG. That IRG and that revolutionary government has been torturing those people for years. They've been mocking your country for 60 years since Jimmy Carter. you know what? It's about time someone takes out everyone, last one. Every one of them has to die. As far as I'm concerned, they are a pariah nation, and they are only going to cause more havoc. And you know what? The only way they're going to learn is that the United States, which is unfortunately the only power and police, I guess you would say police of the world or policemen of the world. And, you know, the rest of the world, and I'm going to tell you this on national TV, don't have any chicken nuggets. The only country in the world that puts their foot down is America. And I'm including Canada in that, too, because our government has no chicken nuggets with a guy like Carney, who's a flip-flopper, okay?
1: I'm confused. What do you mean by chicken nuggets? I'm confused. Your country doesn't have chicken nuggets? No wonder you're so angry.
2: Yeah, well, we have enough chicken nuggets to eat, but they don't have the chicken nuggets to go to war with.
1: I see what you're saying. All right. I was going to say.
2: So, you know, the bottom line is, you know, and I'll just talk about the lady that you've been talking about today. You know, this thing about the person that killed 13 military officials, yeah, or military people.
1: Yeah.
2: He's going to be at a firing squad. I will be sitting at front row eating popcorn. I will watch that, and I'll be happy, and I hope that it's a deterrent to all the Islamofascists in the United States, all the psycho cells that want to do damage to the United States, Canada, and wherever else. Remember that the Americans will always get the last word in this. And as far as I'm concerned, you killed 13 people, injured 22 people. You deserve to die, and we should all watch it.
1: Okay.
2: As far as I'm concerned, you're right. You're right. Listen, I don't advocate violence against anybody in the situation where you're in normal conduct in society. But if you take a gun and shoot people for no reason, or you do what that particular woman did to that poor woman in Tennessee, you know what? You went around, crushed her skull, kept a part of her skull as a trophy. You are incorrigible, and never can you be rehabilitated if you act like that. And maybe the firing squad is the only answer.
1: Tony, thanks for the phone call. Yeah, he's talking about the execution of Nidal Hassan, the former Army major who killed 13 people, and it was 32 people in that 2009 shooting at Fort Hood. Secretary of Defense Pete Hegseth tonight said that Hassan will be transferred back to Fort Hood. And as of now, they're talking in early December when they are going to put a firing squad, 8 shooters, one up to three rifles will be blank, 15 paces. They'll put a hood over him and they will execute him. And he wants to live stream it. That's what he said earlier tonight. America at Night.
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10: ABC News, I'm Stephanie Officer. Hundreds of protesters filling the streets of New York City's Marble Hill neighborhood where federal immigration authorities shot someone during an ICE operation Thursday afternoon. In a statement, DHS says ICE officers did confirm shooting someone in the country illegally in a targeted enforcement operation. Late Thursday night, Mayor Zoran Mamdani was curt when he said he demanded President Trump release the 28-year-old man from ICE custody. Mamdani says the effort was unsuccessful.
6: School had just gotten out. The street was crowded with families and children. When ICE agents opened fire, a five-year-old child was in the back seat of the car. Thank God that child is physically unharmed.
10: Mamdani says ICE has taken the man away. 4,000 registered nurses at Boston's Brigham and Women's Hospital have voted to strike October 14th if a new tentative labor agreement is not reached by then. This is ABC News.
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1: All right, let's go back to phones. Frank in Pennsylvania. 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
21: Hey, McGraw, I'm just thinking about the Christine lady in Tennessee there and the governor ordering the execution, and she survives it. And I'm thinking, in my mind, that she survived it and that maybe that is just God's will. Maybe God is telling everybody that there's something wrong with the conviction.
1: There are a large number of people in America who feel exactly that. That's what makes it such a heart-wrenching story. There are people who feel like you get one shot at it. And if it doesn't take, if it doesn't stick, if it doesn't work, you don't get a second chance. Maybe God is saying something. Who knows?
21: Well, they actually had two shots. They gave her one lethal injection, then they gave her another one. So it was two. So the state of Tennessee and the governor, they have a problem. And I think the problem is within their judicial system. And I think that I hate to say this. I realize there was she done a bad, very, very bad deed when she was really young. But from what I understand is, there was another gentleman that was also involved with it. And so I think maybe there might be a chance for maybe a new trial.
1: Well, I don't know. She admitted to it. You're talking about her accomplice, who was 17 years old at the time. Her boyfriend at the time was 17. And the rules in Tennessee say somebody under the age of 18 cannot be put up to the death penalty. So he is spending his life in prison behind bars without the possibility of parole. She was 18, so therefore she is eligible for the death penalty. She confessed, and all these years later, we all know what happened the other day. She did get two shots of the lethal dosage, but they used seven syringes apparently to try and find the veins. Look, also, I believe she wanted, I think at some point she asked for a gas chamber or a firing squad. She asked for a different technique, and the state rejected it. The state said, no, it's going to be a lethal injection. So throw that into the mix. Look, here's the problem with the state of Tennessee, as well as a lot of people when it comes to lethal injections. We just don't have the expertise. You don't have to be for it or against it. The doctors have pulled out, right? The people who are licensed for this stuff have said, you know, their ethics committees have said, we don't want people associated with it. The pharmaceutical companies are making a big stink about, you're not going to use my drugs because we make our drugs to be helpful, not to hurt people. So they're finding it harder and harder to find the drugs used to execute people. So that's the problem. Tennessee, right, they had the failed botched execution before. That guy's sitting in jail waiting for his turn to come again. The Tennessee governor has sort of called off until further notice. So the whole thing in Tennessee is a giant mess. Hey, Frank, thanks for checking in. Let's go to Danny and Rolla. Danny, welcome to America at Night.
2: Hey, bud. Hey. I'm not going to do the whole chicken nugget things. I was on hold last night when the show ended, but I'm on a machine gun stuff. One, I think we need to have a GoFundMe for Tony to come to the USA. Two, I think that the firing squad, there's no failure with that. Number four, when Tony was talking about the firing squad, he was not talking about Nadal Hassan. He was talking about this gal that kept the piece of skull, which is just really weird. Number five, you had the text messenger that said that about every seventh grader, and that seeing the fear may make them change their minds. I think everybody in the country should see that, because it won't keep you from the death penalty. It'll keep you from crime. Number seven, actually it'd be number six. I'm skipping one. But did you see Mizzou beat Florida?
1: Cool. I did see a Mizzou beat Florida. Probably the best game Mizzou's played in 100 years.
2: Well, here's another one. You talk about the drug companies. You don't have to have drug companies. Just get the cartel, drug dealers. They don't mind killing people. And for your last caller or the caller before last, said that he had the gentleman that participated in murder, I don't think you'd call him a gentleman. And when it comes down to it, the kids nowadays say, don't start none, there won't be none, or FAFO. F okay. Around, find out. Well, yeah. That's how it should be when it comes to murder. And the last one that I skipped, socialism, and you can say what you want to about elections, but socialism is not hyperbole. Socialism, with the exception of China, socialism, communism, has pretty much failed all over the world. Vietnam, China, Cuba's hanging on by a thread. But if you elect people that have these radical views, you are correct. One president won't make a difference. But in 20 years, 40 years, it could be catastrophic. I've had a really rough day, dude. That's my take. Have a good night.
1: Thanks.
2: I'll talk to you soon.
1: That's Danny in Rolla. Got a whole bunch of text messages. Let's get to the text messages. From Illinois, the IV was not put in her vein correctly. The drug entered the arm, but not her vein. Why didn't they just give her heroin overdose even after the botched attempt? Why not use non-painful gas chambers? It's a legitimate question. I don't know anything about drugs, but if you miss the vein, don't the drugs have to get into the vein, right? They missed the vein, so it doesn't matter what they used. They missed the vein. So it doesn't matter what drug they used. They missed the vein twice or seven times. Here, Texas, the 214. If this data center explosion eventually becomes obsolete, it is going to destroy companies, banks, investment companies, and retirement funds. There's a lot of money riding on this. There is no question about it. And this money that is flowing through the economy, building these, right, hundreds of millions of dollars to build these data centers, you're exactly right. If it fails or the bottom falls out of it, there is going to be a reckoning. There's no question about it. St. Louis checks in. Paxton is on tape saying the Iran war and gas prices are hurting him. Yes, Ken Paxton, rather, is not doing President Trump any favors with these voicemails and these taped conversations coming to light. Here's one in Texas. When it comes to the November elections, the vote may go in the direction of, quote, how well are you accepting much higher gas, grocery, utility, transportation, home, auto, medical insurance, services, and general merchandise prices, and a lack of solutions by the Republicans? Washington State texts in. It was reported this morning that veterinarians have enough of the drugs on hand to put down animals. Why don't they secure enough to do the job? A bullet would have been more human and a lot cheaper. Remember the Gary Gilmore execution in Utah so many years ago. College Station, Texas. Tony, we love you, but you got to stay in your lane, bro. The day we start listening to Canadians about barbecue is the day I start listening to Al Gore about weather forecasts. Bloomington, Illinois checks in. Not originally in blockbuster movies and TV shows, just recycled ideas from years ago for nostalgia purposes. Art is dead. That's Sean in Bloomington, Illinois. Hey, McGraw, Ginger Rogers is a far better dancer than Fred Astaire. She performed everything he did, but she did it in a dress, in high heels, and backwards. Illinois checks in. Gas chambers are painless. The gas just puts you to sleep, and then when you're asleep, you pass over into death. Utah checks in. The humane thing would have been to use a pillow until she stopped snoring. They were behind the curtain, weren't they? Utah checks in. Your comment was the best I've heard on the story. Tennessee should consult veterinarians. When my daughter's ancient dog was dispatched, it was gentle and caring and effective. And then BG checks in. Wake up, people. Change your vote. God bless America. So there is a smattering of text messages from around the country. The text message is 1-844-2-McGraw, 1-844-262-4729. Let's go to some voicemails here. Let's go to Doug in Sheboygan. Doug, what do you got for us?
4: About a month ago, you talked to John Goodman about Tom Cruise's new movie, Digger. That looks like he didn't do too good at the box office, but that's Tom Cruise. Well, he'll be all right. I remember All the Right Moves way back in 1983. I think that was one of his best. You know, he's pretty much just starting out, a football movie. Coach and him did not get along. He wanted to try to get a college scholarship. And the coach was played by Craig T. Nelson, of course, later on when he coached.
1: By the way, I loved All the Right Moves. I saw that in the movie theater. I'm pulling up here Tom Cruise's movies. We got to do it. Let's just do just a smattering of Tom Cruise movies. And yeah, Digger, I have not seen it. Digger has not done very well at the box office. It's getting mixed reviews. Some people really, really like it. Some people not so much. I know a couple of critics. One is very complimentary of it. The other one is not very complimentary of it. And the one who likes it said the first half hour is kind of tough, but after you get through the first half hour, it turns out to be a good movie. So I'll wait till it shows up in my Blockbuster and bring home the VHS tape. All right, here you go. A list of Tom Cruise movies. We forget how good Tom Cruise really is. All right, now listen to this. Just as I'm going to cherry pick, okay? Taps. He was a bit player in Taps. Then he was in The Outsiders. Then Risky Business. All the Right Moves. Top Gun. Color of Money. Cocktail. Rain Man. Born on the 4th of July. Days of Thunder. A Few Good Men. The Firm. Interview with a Vampire. Mission Impossible. Jerry Maguire. Eyes Wide Shut. Mission Impossible 2, 3, 4, 5, 6, 7, and 8. So I'll take that off the list. Minority Report. War of the Worlds. Tropic Thunder. Valkyrie, which I liked. I don't know if anybody else did. I liked that. Rock of Ages. Jack Reacher. Edge of Tomorrow, which was a good movie. American Made was a good movie where he played Barry Seal. I like that movie. Top Gun Maverick. And Digger. And that's not all of them. But that is a heck of a list of movies. And I don't think he has an Academy Award, actually, come to think of it. I mean, talk about a man who needs an Academy Award for his life's, for the totality of his work, right? Born on the 4th of July, phenomenal. Top Car, Days of Thunder, A Few Good Men. I mean, come on, man. This is some of the most iconic movies ever made. So I'm a, safe to say, I am a fan of Tom Cruise. All right, let's go back to the, trying to find the voicemails here. All right, let's go back to the voicemails. Let's go to Scott in St. Louis. Scott, what do you got?
5: Yeah, you say that Jay Valentine or that other people are saying the same thing that Jay Valentine is saying. I can't find them. I don't see anybody that says low input output is going to make data centers obsolete next year. I mean, there's a couple of guys at UC Berkeley are on UC Berkeley News that say open source might make them obsolete. They don't say next year. So, you know, I don't know, man. Does he have an agenda? Is he trying to sell something? I don't know. But, you know, tell us who these other people are who agree with Jay Valentine.
1: I will tell you. We had one of them on the show the other day. Sultan Megji, I believe his name was. And you can find him up on the podcast. He's up there. He has worked for the federal government, worked for the FDIC in cyber security and the CIA and the FBI, if memory serves me right. Well-respected security computer expert. Also, Michael Burry, Remember Michael Burry? He was profiled in the movie The Big Short. He's a hedge fund guy who bet against the housing market and made billions. He's another one of these guys. And there's another guy, Zoltron. Ed Zoltron. He's another computer guy. He was on CNBC a couple times. We've reached out to him a couple times to try and get him on the show. Open source, I believe, is the same thing. Now, look, I will say this about last night's interview with Jay Valentine. I can't tell you. Well, I can tell you. It was a number of elected officials reached out to the show today and wanted a copy of that interview. A number of people reached out and said, I would like to, how do I get a copy of that interview? Because he was saying things, talking about the sky's falling. He was talking about real world technology that exists today that is putting, that you don't need data centers. And, I know a lot of elected officials who are under the gun to find out more information. They wanted to hear what this guy had to say. So there are people out there saying it. Whether you believe them or not, that's up to you. I don't make the rules. I just pour gasoline on the fire and get people to say things. So, America at Night, back in a moment.
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0: All right, that's about it. Going to do it for us tonight, Thursday night. Come back tomorrow night. We got a good show planned for you tomorrow night. Ed Martin, he was on 60 Minutes a couple of weeks ago. He is President Trump's former pardon attorney, and he's going to give us a rundown of what he thinks this election is shaping up to be. So we'll get his electoral insights tomorrow. Also, the history of Stuckey's. Remember Stuckey's? Yeah, remember Stuckey's? I had a chance to talk to the granddaughter of the man who started Stuckey's. So we'll talk to her tomorrow night. And, of course, Matt Wolf's got a full rundown of movies and TV shows to talk about. So that's tomorrow night, plus your phone calls. Have a great night, everybody. Thanks for putting up with me. As always, the text line and the voicemails are now open. 1-844-42-McGraw. We'll see you tomorrow night.
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14: From ABC News, I'm Stephanie Officer. Survivors of sexual assault, student groups, and supporters of Jane Doe protested in New York Thursday outside of the courthouse where she filed her civil suit against the Chi Phi fraternity and Cornell University. A criminal investigation was reopened into the case, stemming from a 2024 incident where Jane Doe alleged she was gang raped by seven frat members. ABC's Aaron Katursky.
15: Her attorney told us Jane Doe will cooperate with the criminal investigation now being led by New York Attorney General Letitia James. But one of the fraternity brothers, Gilio Lopes, is now challenging her appointment as special prosecutor, claiming she has unequivocally demonstrated a bias.
14: Gulf Coast residents are being told to make final preps now before Hurricane Isaias makes landfall sometime between Friday night and Saturday. The Category 2 storm carries 100-mile-an-hour winds. Clay Cobbs is with Pafford Medical Services out of Arkansas and says they brought along 120 staffers and 50 ambulances to Pensacola, Florida to help.
16: They need to heed those evacuation orders now. Help is not going to be able to come to them once the sustained winds reach 40 miles an hour. We will cease operating ambulances and other emergency response vehicles. So that would be my word and my direction to folks across the Gulf Coast.
14: Defense Secretary Pete Hegseth says the execution of a Fort Hood shooter, Nadal Hassan, will be via firing squad at Fort Hood and says it'll be public. Hassan was sentenced to death for the 2009 mass shooting in Texas, which left 13 people dead and wounded 32 others. ABC's Trevor Ault.
17: If this execution takes place in December, and Hegseth says it will, it would be the first public execution in the U.S. in some 90 years. And that defense official tells ABC News it will be live streamed.
14: His infamous Thriller jacket, Motown 25 stage worn glove, and others set to be auctioned during Julian's Auctions, inaugural celeb and pop culture experience. Michael Jackson's items themselves became part of the zeitgeist.
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1: They've got a platform open for young people in France. We've got some movement there. People are rushing now. We're just going to go calmly. There's a lot of riot police moving up here. So look, you can see the riot police are coming up now. And we're going to sort of move safely in this direction so that we're not caught up in this. If we move over to the side, they're not going to come this way. But that, you know, there's a lot of tension here. There's a lot of unease. And this social movement, you can hear the reaction of the crowd, is building in France. It's not going away for the government.
2: A former Trump donor alleges U.S. Ambassador to Greece Kimberly Guilfoyle asked him to cover a $100,000 credit card bill in exchange for access to high-ranking administration officials. Guilfoyle denies any wrongdoing. I'm Stephanie Officer, ABC News.
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6: 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Gary McNamara and Eric Harley talk about everything from politics to social issues and news of the day. 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
7: All across America. He is Eric Carly, and I'm Gary McNamara. If you wonder what we're laughing about as we start this hour, it was simply that, you know, the post that the president put out yesterday that I'm sure part of that was tongue in cheek.
8: Where he just said if you
7: won't use the term super intelligence instead of artificial intelligence, that you're the enemy. And Eric and I said, well, the problem is when I hear SI, you know, because it's AI.
8: We were going to the same place.
7: If it's SI, I'm thinking
8: Sports Illustrated.
7: As I told you, women in bikinis on exotic islands, because it's Sports Illustrated.
8: Well, it's the only issue I paid attention to. Sports.
7: So that's the problem that you have there. Speaking of sports.
8: Yeah.
7: You know, I come in we have a tollway here cuts right through, you know, the middle of we got a lot of tollways, but this one,
8: it's mostly tollways.
7: this one goes right.
8: I think my street is a tollway that I live on. I'm pretty sure. Yeah.
7: This one cuts right through. If you see Fort Worth and Dallas, this one cuts right up the middle, right to the airport.
8: Yeah.
7: I used to take, you know, different ways to work, and when I started here, the tollway didn't exist. It didn't go all the way out there.
8: Right.
7: You know, to near where I live. So I would take the regular highways, and it's horrible, you know, because you're just that much closer to downtown Dallas.
8: Yeah, with regular people, it's like you.
7: It's sort of like, you know, when I have to fly coach.
8: Yeah.
7: You know, when I'm back there with the cattle.
8: Ooh.
7: And the cattle and the babies. I got upgraded to first class once, and the guy looked at me. He goes, "This is first class. They're not supposed to allow babies up here." And I went, "I don't think that's a rule."

0: That's not a rule. It's like, by the way, for the, all these couples, you need to leave your emotional support baby at home. That's just
1: exactly. It's,
0: we've carried this too far.
1: But when I turned 66 years in 2 months,
2: yeah, which is like,
0: that was so long ago.
1: I said to myself, if I'm going to continue working afterwards, my luxury will be the tollway every day to work.
0: Yeah.
1: Every day, because coming in, there's hardly any traffic.
0: Right, yeah.
1: And going home, there's zero traffic. I mean, there are days where I don't see a taillight in front of me or a headlight behind me.
0: I live 2 miles, and there's been more construction in most of the time that we've been here in this building when we moved, like, really close to my house. There's been more construction between me and the studio than there's ever been in my entire over 30 years of living in this area.
1: So all of a sudden, and it's when I pass I-30, I'm coming in. Whoa, what? Oh, man, the Cowboys must be playing. Oh, that's right. They are. They were losing.
0: I wouldn't call it playing, but they were on the field.
1: Yeah, and I'm saying to myself, so the whole thing was, I saw that they were losing, but I didn't know the final score, because when I got up, they were losing and then just doing a bunch of stuff and didn't even look at the final score driving in. I'm like, oh, they lost. I can tell by the way people are driving.
0: Yeah. Are they driving slower or are they driving faster?
1: Oh, no, they're driving faster, going across lanes.
0: Oh, okay.
1: They're drunk. If you're a police officer, this would be the easiest way. You could fill the town's piggy bank.
0: Yeah.
1: And just one night.
0: Yeah, we won't say there's a quota, but there's a quota.
1: Well, if you're going to have a quota, that would be the time you could meet the quota.
0: Get it all done after one game. Giving Tampa Bay their first win.
1: Yeah, I know. That was,
0: wow.
1: So driving in, I'm just like, I don't like this. And the only time it ever happens, really, is if there's something at AT&T Stadium, which is about 4 miles, maybe 3 miles.
0: Yeah.
1: By the way, the crow flies were I-30 and...
0: Yeah.
1: The tollway, meet.
0: And if you're coming in after a George Strait concert there,
1: yeah,
0: then there's even more traffic because of the size of the pickups that are coming out of that parking lot.
1: Well, it's the same for Cowboys games.
0: Yeah, well, true story.
1: But they're not $40,000 pickups.
0: Yeah. Yeah.
1: They're $100,000 pickups.
0: Yeah.
1: And just so many people, heading north. So, but it's so funny because the first few miles on the tollway, there's nobody. There's nobody.
0: Yeah.
1: And it's great because when they made, the tollway in my section is only, in one section, it's about 15 years old. In the other section, it's only 6 or 7 years old.
0: Right, right.
1: And so they actually, when you go through it, mm-hmm. they actually have the road banked a tiny bit.
0: Yeah.
1: It's banked.
0: Right.
1: And so, you go other highways that were built, 50 years ago,
0: right?
1: They were built for 55 miles an hour,
0: mm-hmm.
1: and
0: mm-hmm.
1: everybody's going 75.
0: Yeah,
1: and you can actually feel the inertia as you're trying to, you're making there's a bend in the road and you're turning. It's like, whoa, man, the inertia, and none of that. It's just like
0: that. Same with the school zone in my neighborhood, right by my house. It's built for 20, not 55. I found that out the hard way.
1: Ooh.
0: Yeah. Yeah.
1: You didn't.
0: I would never drive 55 in the.
1: So when the whole SI thing, though, when I put that, I burst out loud. He goes, "You're the enemy if you're not saying SI." And I'm like, "Well, nobody's going to say SI."
0: Sports Illustrated.
1: He is for some reason obsessed with things that don't matter. The whole name thing. As we said, when you had some Republicans out there cheering and going, "Yeah, look at how much he upset the Canadians because he called it Lake. It's no longer Lake Ontario." And we're like, "Well, that didn't even come from Canada.
0: Yeah,
1: it doesn't even make any sense."
0: Right.
1: And I said, "If this is where we both agree with this, if this is where the Republican Party is this where the victories are, then you deserve to lose.
0: That if that's what you're going to focus on,
1: yeah. If that's the kind of stuff, then you deserve." You deserve to lose. I hope they don't. We've talked about that a lot. In fact, we have said that the fact that Trump is out there and he's not in swing states.
0: Right.
1: You know, he's in the places where he's trying to get his base together, and you know, whatever that means. It means loyal Republicans. I haven't officially been a Republican since I think 2006. Independent, but I've only voted in Republican primaries, and only voted, every single vote has been for a Republican candidate.
0: Yeah.
1: If you're telling me his base needs to be motivated to go out and vote, then they suck as a base.
0: Yeah.
1: Because I don't miss an election because I know what the Democrats are doing.
0: Yes.
1: But if this is where the, you know, we've talked about the Republican Party before, and when people would, you know, a few years ago, would go, you guys are rhinos. It's like, well, we're technically not Republicans, but if we were, thank you.
0: Mm-hmm.
1: Because, yeah, we are rhinos because the Republican Party is moving left and socialist, and we're not. And if that's what your bragging rights are, well, they're not selling. You can't sell it. And if that's what you're selling, that we need to be a more populist socialist party, the Republican Party, well, then expect to lose a lot of elections.
0: Well, this is the thing. Look, I'm not one of these guys that says, well, the party has to come together and everybody's a rank and file. We can't be blah, blah, blah, blah, blah, blah. Do what you want. But the fact of the matter is this. The bottom line is these fixable things that are wrong that with the GOP need to be fixed. And right now my confidence level is at an all-time low that it's going to get done before 28. I hope I'm wrong. I'd love to say I'm wrong. I would love to say if they win this November that they come back and, you know, when we get into the 28th cycle and things are going great and pricing is as much under control as it can be, well, then great. I'll say I'm wrong. I don't have any problem saying that. But I also don't have any problem criticizing the people that work for me, public servants, all of them. Especially the ones I vote for. The left, I know what they are. I know who they are. And I can sit and we need to, it's very important what we do. We play them in their own words so that everybody will have a full understanding. But for the GOP, they need to open their ears, pull their heads out of their asses and get to work. And it's that simple. And not necessarily in that order.
1: So a few things to chat about.
0: Yeah.
1: Here, the whole of criminal illegal immigrant in New York, because you know that blew up really quick, and Mamdani's out there saying, "I talked to, you know, basically I've been communicating with Trump and the White House to release this guy." Wait till you hear the story. They make it sound like this is some type of innocent civilian. This guy is already, you know, been a convicted criminal.
0: Yeah.
1: And has been arrested. DHS saying he's a part of the Dominican gang that actually came to formation decades back at Rikers.
0: Mm-hmm.
1: And, you know, this is a perfect example of a criminal illegal immigrant who you don't want on the streets.
0: Yeah.
1: Now, what happened precisely, we don't know. But this is, if you want it, this is where, and Mamdani is forced to, is because he was called everything by the mob out there. You say the mob is turning against. Think about it. You cannot get more radical left than Mamdani, and the leftist mob is calling him a traitor.
0: Yep.
1: You can't sit there. You can't look at somebody like Mamdani and go, well, my God, this guy is pro Hamas, he's pro terrorism, he's pro criminal illegal immigrants, and that's still not enough for the mob because he's trying to keep his poll numbers up by pretending, you know, oh no, I'm a little bit more moderate while he really isn't. And the mob is saying, you can't pretend anymore. You can't pretend to move to the center.
0: Well, what you need to do, Mayor Mamdani, you need to if you're going to live up to the expectations of the radicals, you need to get in to the jail and help the person break out of jail. That's where they are.
1: But that's where
0: you would have to. You would set him free where he belongs.
1: And
0: let him go home because I don't know. Is he a Maryland dad? Is he a Maryland man? Is he a New York man? How are we going to describe him in the media to make him sound all innocent?
1: A New York father.
0: A New York father. Yeah. Yeah, this is, you know, this is the game. And if you don't play up to the game on your end, Mayor, and that's what, and, you know, I'm only halfway joking. Sneak him out the back door of the jail, out of the prison, you know, get him on the streets. You're not doing enough if you don't free him yourself.
1: Or, you know, remember, this was not ICE targeting poor illegal immigrants on the corner trying to find a day job.
0: Right. Right.
1: This was targeted at somebody that had been released.
0: Yes.
1: With the criminal record, was released.
0: Mm-hmm.
1: Because of sanctuary city policies.
0: Right.
1: Has a long arrest and criminal record.
0: Yeah.
1: And Mamdani has to, because after what happened, you know, last night, mm-hmm. with him trying to pretend that he mourns what happened,
0: yeah.
1: on October 7th,
0: mm-hmm.
1: the mob just said, that's not acceptable. And then he had to come out and just say, you need to release this criminal right now. It's like, my God, you've got to be kidding
0: yeah.
1: me. This, yeah. this was not about people who are looking for a pathway to citizenship, who have been good citizens and paid their taxes for a long time. And this is what we're trying to tell you. They want. Remember when Trump was criticized for saying so many illegal immigrants are the worst of the worst?
0: Right.
1: You know, the criminals yeah. that exist out
0: yeah,
1: there.
0: Yeah, the worst of them are coming over.
1: Right.
0: And that's what he was saying.
1: Right.
0: And of course, they turned it around and lied and said, he said they're all
1: right.
0: criminals.
1: Well, now they're proving they want the worst of the worst.
0: They're fighting
1: to
0: for
1: be
0: it.
1: Here illegally.
0: Yes.
1: They're fighting for it. They believe that Mamdani believes he's out there. Well, I don't know what he actually believes, but it sounds like he believes he's right on us. Now, I do yeah. believe he does believe in all this, the craziness, because he is as radical as you can get. But this is what it's about. You know, you saw, you know, the actress Deborah Messing from Will and Grace, who said, you know, we're not safe anymore.
0: Yeah.
1: Well, then here's Mamdani out there going, release the criminals.
0: You know, this is the thing. Deborah Messing is one in a line of many celebrities who haven't been to the Michael Rapaport level, but they've certainly said it's not safe to live in New York City. There's been a good handful of them, roughly a dozen that I know of that have said in podcasts and interviews, I don't feel safe with my kids going to school in New York City anymore. I don't feel safe with my kids on the street anymore. I can't be there to protect them. And I, you know, this can't sustain.
1: And by the way, this is why Trump should not get chummy with somebody like Mamdani, as we yeah. said last
0: yeah.
1: week.
0: Yeah. Let Mamdani's fall be what it is going to be. Inevitably, this was going to happen. At some point, you become the oppressor. And Mamdani is learning this right now.
1: Yeah, he is. I mean, it's a perfect example of what we said.
0: Yep. Yep. Yep.
1: You're the supporter of the victims.
0: Yep.
1: And victims for the far left are terrorists and illegal immigrant criminals.
0: Right.
1: And that's who the victims are.
0: Yeah.
1: If you don't stand up for them, then you become, Mamdani is now becoming the oppressor of
0: yes,
1: the left.
0: That's right. The turn is happening. Remember when Adams asked the court to do away with sanctuary city policy in New York, and
1: yeah.
0: the court said no. You know, there were other things going on with Adams, but that was the beginning. That was the real turn.
1: The beginning of his downfall. Yeah.
0: Yeah.
1: Yeah.
0: That was the real turn.
1: Where he said, we need to protect the citizens of New York City. What? You
0: what?
1: Can't be mayor? Get the hell out of here.
0: And I said at that time, there will not be a second term for Adams.
1: I know.
0: And I was right.
1: Jeez.
0: It's insane.
1: And please, while you allow the illegal immigrant criminals
0: yeah.
1: and while you are pro-terrorist, please regulate the size of our soft drinks.
0: That's right.
1: Because we aren't capable.
0: Or tax them and tax them.
1: And tax them.
0: And
1: yes.
0: tax them. Yes.
1: We are Red Eye Radio.
0: Brought to you by Hotshot Secret.
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8: How did I lose weight? And I did. Lean, right here. I did. I love this stuff. Listen, Brickhouse Nutrition been with me for a long time. So chatting with Miles, I'm up at like 235. True story. I never minded being 235, but you know what minded? My knees that were falling apart and my back. I'm like, I don't know what, before I started really lifting, probably about 190. So 235 was a lot. I said, I got to lose some LBs, Miles. He said, Dan, we're going to sic our team of docs and researchers on it, and we're going to get you a really good product because I don't want to take a lot of these needles and stuff. You know what he did? He got lean. He got lean. I got lean using Lean, L-E-A-N. 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Me and Paula both use it. 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

0: Beer Runner Radio. He is here, Carly, and I'm Gary McNamara. Welcome, and good morning.
1: Happy Friday.
0: By the way, some economic stuff up there. We'll get to it. Did you see that officially the deficit for last year, because at the end of September was the end of the fiscal year?
1: Yeah.
0: $2 trillion.
1: Oof.
0: We spent another the deficit was, I think, $250 billion more than it was last year.
1: Oof.
0: So, and this was in a supposedly fiscal a situation. Like I said, it's almost impossible to stop the spending. Neither the Democrats, you know, the Democrats won't. And I'm sure they'll go after the Republicans for that in the midterms, that the deficit was higher than last year after they promised Doge and everything else. But the fact is, if they get in power, boom.
1: Yeah.
0: It's like El Sayed at I don't know if it was a debate or an interview that he was doing, where they talked about a pipeline to bring in fossil fuels. And they said, you know, how would you bring it in? He goes, I wouldn't bring it in. We don't need fossil fuels. So they're as radical as you can get.
1: Yeah. And getting more radical by the minute.
0: But what did Homeland Security have to say about that ICE stop? That coming up.
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5: Charleston. ABC News, I'm Stephanie Officer. Thursday, protests held on college campuses nationwide in solidarity with Jane Doe, the former Cornell student who alleges she was gang raped by 7 frat members 2 years ago. The accused have denied the allegations. At Columbia University, hundreds spoke out against sexual violence, including 2 survivors who say the late convicted sex offender Jeffrey Epstein abused them. Gina Lisa Jones.
6: I was a Jane Doe and Jeffrey Epstein file.
5: USS Abraham Lincoln sailors finally reunited with their families Thursday when they docked in San Diego. They spent the Navy's longest time ever at sea, 10 months without docking at a port. Their deployment scrutinized because some sailors developed suicidal ideations. ABC's Louis Martinez says top brass made changes.
7: They are looking at practical matters, but then there's the human element. And yes, they have learned a lot about how to ensure that the quality of life for the sailors is...
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0: And he is Eric Carlin. I'm Gary McNamara. Coming up, I got clickbait. Clickbaited. I'll have the details of that. Just here in the last couple of minutes, and Homeland Security responds to the ICE shooting of the illegal immigrant criminal in New York City in 1 minute.
1: I was in the store the other day, and I was looking at supplements. 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And when I first started, I just took it for a couple of days. And, man, I was springing around like a kid. 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
0: So I'm conditioned wherever I go, Eric. Wherever I go, you know, and on social media, it'll pop up, you know, for and then you can sit there and click and, you know, get their updates. Different communities and cities across the nation that have, you know, their scanners.
1: Yeah.
0: You know, like DFW scanner.
1: Yeah.
0: And it's somebody, you know, scans what's going on, the police frequencies, and reports what's going on.
1: Yeah.
0: You know, and it's really interesting because if there's an accident somewhere around me, and so really all the ones around me, whether it's DFW or Arlington, Texas scanner or, you know, Grand Prairie, whatever. You know, when it comes up, it's like, oh, okay, I got to avoid that particular area. Oh, look at this. There's a news item. The other day when there was that private airplane crash.
1: Yeah.
0: Here, that's how I learned about it. So I pay attention to it. Mm-hmm. Man, I got clickbaited here by Arlington Scanner.
1: Oh, boy.
0: That's the city of Arlington, Texas.
1: Yeah.
0: Because it said, incident, Arlington. Emergency crews are responding to AT&T Stadium following reports of yet another Dallas Cowboys collapse. Authorities are also investigating allegations that a professional football team has been reported operating out of the stadium this season. So far, investigators have found no evidence to support these claims. Fans are advised to avoid the area and, if possible, ESPN for the next 14 or 24 hours.
1: Yes.
0: No injuries reported, just shattered expectations. And it got me. I mean, it got me completely, because all I saw was in the first paragraph where it said, incident, Arlington, emergency crews responding to AT&T Stadium. And you had me hooked at that point. Yeah. I'm like, what the hell's going on? You know, there's a game there. I'm like, you know, what's the incident?
1: Yeah, I love it.
0: So you, Arlington Scanner, you got me.
1: Yeah.
0: You got me hook, line, and sinker.
1: Good writing. Very funny.
0: I know. The only thing I can say is I wasn't suspicious because it's not April 1st.
1: Yeah.
0: It was April Fool's, but...
1: Yeah, but no, I just, it's the reality of the Dallas Cowboys.
0: Yeah, you got me big time, and it was just, it happened at the bottom of the hour there. You were out talking to the crew, and I'm in here going, oh my God, they got me big time.
1: Yeah.
0: I can't wait to tell Eric about this.
1: Yeah.
0: So here's Homeland Security and their statement that they put out following the shooting of the illegal immigrant criminal.
1: Mm.
0: And again, we don't know the specifics of it. Until you know the specifics of it, but it was a reaction of Mamdani, especially Mamdani, and the national, because it went viral. A couple of things went viral. Him saying, I've contacted the White House and ICE needs to be removed completely. We need to get rid of ICE and everything else. And it's like, okay, well, what are we actually talking about here? What information do we actually have? That's what Mamdani is saying. You know, there was a child in the car. It was 4 o'clock. It was busy. Well, it's always busy in New York.
1: Mm-hmm.
0: But, you know, and the entire thing, as he's getting pounded by the crowd, calling him complicit.
1: Yeah.
0: The far left. And I believe it happened. I really believe, because I hadn't seen this until yesterday when he, you know, went to that one when everybody knew that he was faking. When he went to the October 7th memorial at the one park in New York.
1: Yeah.
0: And we're all like, and he just got, you know, he just, the pro Hamas people. And then it just spread, you know, you can't play this both ways. Either you hate Israel and you're a racist anti-Semite all the time.
1: Mm-hmm.
0: You can't pretend, you can't ride this fine line because you're watching the polls.
1: Right,
0: you've got to remain a racist anti-Semite and pro-terrorist. And they went after him and were screaming at him, calling him every name. I couldn't even play the stuff. And a lot of stuff you can't play because there's so much cursing. Same thing happened tonight.
1: Yeah.
0: You know, you're complicit. Yeah. You're complicit. Yeah. You're complicit. Think about this. As we've said before, the victim-oppressor relationship, if you've been a long time listening to the show, we've been talking about this for decades. That's what the Democrat Party has become. And when you have more victims, you have to have more oppressors. And eventually, the victims or those that are trying to save the victims eventually become the oppressors. I just didn't think it was going to happen this quickly to somebody like Mamdani, who is probably as radical as you can get. He's in the... If 99.9% of the Democratic Party is not moderate and radical as they are, which with the things that they propose, he's part of that 1.5%, which is like a Presley or a AOC.
1: Right.
0: And even, I think, more radical than that. Probably he's more like...
1: Oh, I believe so, yeah.
0: Yeah, El Sayed in Michigan, whatever.
1: Yeah.
0: I mean,
1: yeah.
0: These people are just completely and totally anti-American. They're pro-terrorist. They embrace the racism of anti-Semitism. They're hate-mongers. And I just didn't think that it was going to happen this quickly where the mob... The leftist mob has said, sorry, you're not far left enough. You can't even pretend that you're trying to appease both sides.
1: No. No.
0: And here's what Homeland Security wrote, though, on the shooting. On October 8th at approximately 4 p.m., ICE officers were conducting a targeted enforcement operation in the Bronx to arrest a criminal illegal immigrant from the Dominican Republic with prior criminal conviction for grand larceny and multiple prior arrests for assault, robbery, possession of drugs, and weapons possessions. He has associations with a Dominican gang, the same gang who brutally shot a Customs and Border Patrol officer last year. This criminal illegal alien was arrested by the NYPD on December 7th, 2023, but was released into the community a few days later by reckless Democrat sanctuary policies that put American lives at risk. During the incident, an ICE officer discharged his weapon and the criminal illegal alien was injured. ICE officers immediately rendered aid. The individual is alive and at a local hospital. The FBI and Homeland Security are on the scene. The incident remains under investigation. More information will be shared as it becomes available. This is from their statement. When dangerous illegal aliens are released back onto the streets by radical sanctuary politicians, our officers are forced to make arrests at large in the community in unpredictable and dangerous environments. Our officers should not have to risk their lives, and innocent Americans should not have to face unnecessary danger because sanctuary politicians refuse to cooperate with federal law enforcement. And the point is easy. Mandani's out there saying, this happened at 4 o'clock. The streets are crowded. Well, don't let him go.
17: Right.
0: When you got him in jail, hand him over to the feds.
17: Right. The safest way for everyone involved.
0: Right.
17: Everyone involved. Tom Homan has made that case I don't know how many times, and it's a fact. There's no way around that. Don't let him go. But you can't help yourself. They didn't care. By the way, he cares nothing about the safety of this criminal who he's trying to protect. Otherwise, he wouldn't have put him on the street. You know ICE is going to be right behind him on the case. And now it's going to play out with civilians on the street. And you had control of that from the beginning. But, man, it would be much worse politically if Mamdani is seen handing him over, you know, a peaceful transition of custody from one entity to another. You can't possibly have that because we have sanctuary policy. We're not going to cooperate with them, which means everybody is less safe. You know, the mayor screaming that ICE makes it less safe. No, they don't. When you create a situation where they have to hunt them down on the street because of your insane sanctuary policy, that's what makes everybody less safe.
0: A grand larceny conviction that he has is a felony.
17: Yeah.
0: So you have a felon illegal immigrant that you know is a felon illegal immigrant who is, I don't know the how everything else was adjudicated there, but it looks like he's been arrested quite frequently. I don't know if there's convictions on that. We don't have that information, but we only have what the Department of Homeland Security has given us. And I don't know, maybe a lot of those arrests weren't federal.
17: Yeah.
0: Grand larceny looks like it would be a state.
17: Mm-hmm.
0: You know, these all look like state charges, so some may not yet have been adjudicated. How many were in New York?
17: Yeah.
0: And so you're talking about a felon illegal immigrant, and Mamdani's out there saying, I spent 2 hours on the phone with Trump and Mark Wayne Mullen trying to negotiate the release of this criminal.
17: Yeah.
0: This illegal immigrant felon. We want him back out on the streets.
17: Yeah.
0: That's where the Democratic Party is. And by the way, I don't want to look at this and say this is just Mandani who believes this because he is so radical and more radical than even most of the Democrats are, who are incredibly radical. No. This is the mainstream opinion of the Democrat Party.
17: Oh yeah. No, this is their agenda. That has been at work for years. And they're wanting this to play out like this. They want it to play out on the streets with civilians around. This is their plan. Because there's no way they can get to a point of, you know, as he was saying, abolish ICE, which had been saying for years. They can't get that support unless they make it more dangerous, which they did through sanctuary policy. This is on them. There's no need for the violence at all. A peaceful transfer of custody from one entity to the other, and you've got it done. And you can't do that because you insist on this sanctuary policy.
0: Right.
17: This is what Adams was fighting against. You know, this is, and of course, look what happened to him. His career as mayor was over right about that point, quite frankly.
0: We are Red Eye Radio.
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0: We are Red Eye Radio. He's Eric Carlin. I'm Gary McNamara. An update on that ICE shooting in New York City from Bill Malusian from Fox. The NYPD commissioner confirmed that the Dominican illegal immigrant that ICE shot during a targeted operation has two prior NYPD arrests, one for robbery in 2023, which led him to plead guilty to a fourth degree grand larceny charge, and another for criminal sale of a controlled substance, which is still pending. So that's still pending within the system. We had asked because we had looked at what the arrest charges were, so we don't know if the other ones are out of state or in New Jersey or whatever. The facts and details of what led up to the shooting are still unclear. And Malusian says we're looking to see if there was any ICE, you know, body cam. But it's, I said, we never rush to judgment in these cases, but when you just know some of the basic facts in here and see somebody like Mandani, you know, who now has to take the most radical position that sanctuary cities aren't the problem.
17: Right.
0: Because remember, this is not about, and we stress this over and over again, this is not about, these are people that have been in the country a long time, had paid taxes, have been good citizens, and just want to have a pathway to citizenship. It's not it.
17: Yeah.
0: It's not, oh, they're rounding up. They're just going down and rounding up day workers on the corners. This isn't it. This is the Democrat Party's complete and total support for illegal immigrants who have committed other crimes besides being in the country illegally.
17: Yep.

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9: 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These aren't just miles. These are moments. 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
12: From ABC News, I'm Stephanie Officer. An impassioned New York City Mayor Zoran Mondani called for ICE to leave his city after a man was shot during what the Department of Homeland Security calls a targeted operation in the Marble Hill neighborhood. The suspect was taken to the hospital with gunshot wounds. Mondani says his five-year-old son was in the back seat of the car when ICE agents shot through the windshield. Police Commissioner Jessica Tisch says city cameras caught him parking when plainclothes agents approached with guns drawn. Mondani.
13: New York City will not stand by while ICE agents shoot New Yorkers. And we will not back down from the demand that so many, including myself, have put forward time and again. This is an agency that must be abolished.
12: A man with a gun fatally shot by a security officer at the federal courthouse in Nashville. Police say the man's motive is under investigation. ABC's Pierre Thomas.
14: Shots ringing out in downtown Nashville after police say an armed man attempted to open fire inside the federal courthouse. Authorities say the man in his 40s entered through the courthouse front door around 9:30, approached security, and pulled out a pistol trying to fire it, but it jammed. They say the man then pulled out a knife and attempted to attack a U.S. Marshal security officer, who opened fire, fatally wounding the suspect.
15: Pierre Thomas, ABC News, Washington.
12: The NFL is joining New Jersey in asking the Supreme Court to allow regulation of prediction markets like Kalshi and Polymarket. Critics call them illegal sports betting operations. The companies are pushing back on that. The league reported Thursday $1.8 billion in trades on the first Sunday of the season were related to football. ESPN's David Purdom.
15: Having the NFL on board expressing interest in the Supreme Court looking at who is supposed to regulate prediction market. Is it supposed to be the federal government? Is it the state gaming regulators? Having the NFL weigh in on that certainly can't hurt.
12: ESPN is the parent company of ABC News. 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
1: 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I'm Stephanie Officer, ABC News.
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7: 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Gary McNamara and Eric Hurley talk about everything from politics to social issues and news of the day. 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
8: All across America, we are Red Eye Radio. He is Eric Carley, and I'm Gary McNamara. Oh, okay. You're just putting your headphones on. I thought you were like waving to me or something else.
9: No.
8: They're like, you're trying to get my attention.
9: No, I can wave to you.
8: Well, the thing is, my computer screen is so high that, you know, rarely do I ever look at you. Like, I'd have to go like this to look at you eye to eye. And
9: right.
8: You're looking at your computer screen. I'm looking at mine.
9: So. Yeah. Yeah.
8: So I wasn't sure. I just, you know, saw some waving there.
9: Yeah, no. I've got a project going on over here.
8: Could you, you know, spare some of your brain for the show, maybe? Would that be?
9: Why would I start now? What the hell kind of contribution would that be?
8: Well, you know, I'm not going to argue with you.
9: Good. I think we're in agreement.
8: All right, so I just, you, as we talked about, you know, Mamdani and the ICE shooting in New York City. Like I said, normally we don't comment on the specifics of it because, and we still aren't, because we don't know what they are in it. But when you know, we found out again the criminal record of the criminal illegal immigrant, and that he was released because of sanctuary city policies in New York City. And then Mamdani's out there screaming to get rid of ICE and, you know, talking about it's crowded at 4 o'clock.
9: Well, yeah.
8: Yeah. But if you could have had an orderly transfer, and that's what the Department of Homeland Security made clear. Look, you don't want something like this to happen, because no matter what you do, if you're going to target a criminal illegal immigrant, odds are in New York City, there's going to be people around.
9: Yeah.
8: There's no people around. If you have a criminal illegal immigrant and you transfer them to federal custody to be evicted from the country.
9: Right.
8: And if you're not willing to do that, what you're saying is this isn't about the people that have been here for decades and paid taxes and been good workers and giving them a path to citizenship. It's not about that. It's not about rounding up day workers at corners. It's not about that.
9: No.
8: This is the Democratic Party support, because the entire Democratic Party, except maybe for Fetterman, supports this.
9: Yeah.
8: Maybe Cuellar doesn't.
9: Mm-hmm.

0: Maybe he does. Or maybe you have some Texas Democrats in the House that may not. But everybody else does. It's close to 99% support sanctuary cities, which is exactly what sanctuary city does right there.
1: Yep.
0: Perfect example in New York City. And it's going to be interesting to see. I haven't seen a lot of well-known Democrats jump on board yet to support Mamdani. Do they view this as being too close to the election, going, no, sorry, this is an illegal immigrant criminal. We can't win this argument.
2: No, that's a good point. And I think it's so close, you just let him handle it, right? Keep it confined to New York City. And we don't step into it. But I don't know how they get away with, well, I don't know how they will avoid the questions. There will be questions for AOC, Schumer. I mean, there have to be.
0: Well, I did see there was a number of posts on social media yesterday after, you know, Mamdani and his statement that both Jeffries and Schumer have been quiet, have not touched that.
2: Yeah. Schumer's been very quiet for the most part, but a lot quieter than normal. A lot quieter than normal. So maybe he says nothing. But I would assume the media is going to want some kind of statement from all the other Democrats in the state.
0: Yeah, you're right.
2: And I don't know where that will, how that will fall out, but we'll see.
0: And politically, what is fascinating to us is how quickly the left is eating its own here with Mamdani. And we had talked about that and how it started. Mm-hmm. And reading here from, who wrote this column for National? Laura Veldhuizen from National Review. The radical left eats its own and goes through how this all started. Let's see what time she wrote it. She probably wrote it before this 5:11 p.m. So I don't know, probably an hour. I don't know how. I was asleep, so I don't know when the coverage on this started. It doesn't seem like she's even hitting this because, yeah, it was a continuation of it with the crowd screaming that Mamdani is complicit with ICE. Mm-hmm. And it all happened because of Mamdani's statement where he showed any, in the beginning of his statement yesterday on October 7th, talked about the, basically was trying to make the case that it was wrong that what happened on October 7th, but Israel's committing a genocide and Israel's the problem.
2: Yeah.
0: And that was even too far for the left, who just eviscerated him last night when he was going to whatever it was, the memorial ceremony.
2: Right.
0: Here it is now. And talked about that, you know, what she writes that, you know, the statement he had, and then how he went after, you know, Israel and his normal anti-Semite remarks.
2: Mm-hmm.
0: And she wrote, he just couldn't help himself, but I'm not surprised. The comments predictably drew sharp criticism from his typical critics, even from some not so typical critics. But now even his own supporters have turned on him. In addition to protesting in favor of a single state solution and the extermination of Israel, while yelling, there is only one solution, Intifada Revolution. Protesters in New York City are now attacking their beloved Mayor Mamdani. Chants like, Zoran, pick a side, justice or genocide. Muslim mayor, we know you. You're a normalizer too.
2: Wow.
0: I'm sorry, but wow. It's like, it was almost like, we got to come up with something very quickly. Muslim mayor, we know you. You're a normalizer, too. That sounds good. Let's go with that one.
2: Yeah. Is normalizer a word? We don't care.
0: And here's more. Traitor, traitor, come on out. You sold all your people out. Now escape the mouths of pro-Palestinian protesters.
2: Hmm.
0: An ex-post shows an organizer of the pro-Palestinian anti-Mamdani protest in New York City explaining why Mamdani is losing support. Quote, within activist spaces, especially for people who are focused on global liberation and not just specifically the liberation of the middle class people of New York City, we realize that a lot of the stuff he promised us when it comes to Palestine, he just does not protect us in the way we thought he would, she said. I do think unless he makes serious changes, he's going to lose a lot of his supporters. He already is, end of quote.
2: Mm-hmm.
0: One of the inciting events that caused the backlash was Mayor Mamdani's attendance at a vigil honoring the victims of October 7th. One ex-post filming the event described the protesters, traitor, traitor, come on out. You sold all your people out. Mamdani stands on the Israeli side of the October 7th vigil. A community note hopefully explains that the vigil was held by Israelis for Peace and Israeli anti-occupation activist group in New York City, mobilizing for an equal and safe future for both people, or for both peoples. We told you that on yesterday, that it was actually the local Israeli We Hate Israel group.
2: Yeah, right, yeah.
0: Let's be very clear. Funny things we've read this week. Let's be very clear. Mamdani is no Zionist.
2: Wow.
0: No, really? But for the most radical of his supporters, he isn't anti-Zionist and pro-Palestinian enough. Consider that for a moment.
2: Yeah.
0: The man who set aside government money for organizations that, quote, that practice anti-Semitism while pretending they'll fight it, called Israelis' response to Hamas's attack a genocide 2 weeks after the war began and refused to condemn the phrase globalize the Intifada, is being lambasted as a traitor by his own supporters. Any support he shows for Israel or compassion he musters up for New York City Jews is a fake expression forced for political gain. But the radical left demands perfection. There is no room for mistakes or sympathy for the occupiers. It doesn't matter how hard someone tries. The second that one of its own, one of its leaders, falls short of its impossible activist standards, it turns on that person, even if the failure is for the sake of maintaining power. The radical left eats its own, and now Mayor Mamdani is on the menu. Well, we predicted this. We told you this was the path they were going down a long, long time ago.
2: Oh, yeah.
0: When they practice identity politics, when they practice, as we've said, the victim-oppressor relationship, there's only one way that this can go.
2: Yeah, and at some point you become the oppressor. It doesn't matter how radical you are today. You're going to become the oppressor. We started this after the election in 2008. Obama had won. It was during the interim period. And we said, all right, for all the people who voted for Obama, you're expecting a lot of things, but understand he's going to have to do some things as president that you're not going to like. Now, he went on to serve two terms. But by the end of that second term, it was, yeah, he didn't do anything for us. Now, you fast forward to the mayoral election of last year for Mamdani and then him becoming mayor. There hasn't been a more radical move in terms of the New York City mayor's office. And it was a massive win for him. He won with no problem whatsoever. And now he's doing things as a mayor where he's not going the full measure for the radicals. Because he does that, he gets flack. But if he doesn't do it, he gets flack from his own side. That's got to hurt. But that's the way it works. Because when you create a victim every day for a new reason. I mean, think about this. Criminals are the victims now for the left.
0: Yeah.
2: That's where we are. And so if you create a new class of victims, then by default, that new subcategory of victims is alone, and everyone outside that category is not part of it. And you're either the oppressor or you're going to be their champion. They don't see him as the champion. His own side is chanting against him.
0: Well, look, it's the same thing we've always said all the time. When you sit there over and over again and you say that somebody is committing a genocide, well, yeah, then you can't be on support of that side.
2: Right.
0: Even though it's false.
2: Right. You have to live there. That's where you are. That's your position.
0: It's like the same thing. I'm amazed that Mamdani hasn't got hit for hanging around Trump.
2: You know, that was the first thing, because the first time he went to the
0: Republicans,
2: to the White House.
0: Republicans and conservatives criticized Trump for being so friendly,
2: right,
0: you know, with Mamdani publicly.
2: Mm-hmm.
0: But I'm amazed it hasn't hit on the left.
2: Right.
0: But it doesn't matter. This hit on the left, and it's like you have. And so now you've got, now the question's going to be, because this thing, you know, whether it blows up or whether the Democrats and media just says, let's stay away from this because we can't win this one.
2: Mm-hmm.
0: Because this guy was a criminal. There's no way we can win this. And let's just not cover it. And I don't know what's going to happen, whether this is just something you cover now, and then when more of the information comes out, you just bury it because you know you can't win it. But man, oh man, this is a perfect opportunity for AOC to speak out at it, other Democrats, and see how they respond. And it's not good, you know, with the election so close, because it's another example of how radical the Democrats are. It's not good for them.
2: Right.
0: And nobody can debate it. You can't debate it.
2: Nope.
0: Every Democrat listening knows, you know, this is not, again, oh, they're rounding up people that have been here for a long time and just want a better life and they've paid their taxes. This isn't about that.
2: That's not what's going on here.
0: This is about the Democratic Party. It's another example. And this isn't just a radical opinion of Mamdani. Sanctuary cities exist all over the United States in Democrat-led cities that wish to protect the illegal immigrant criminal over the safety and security of American citizens. You can't sell that to Americans.
2: Nope.
0: You state it that way because that's what sanctuary cities are. You cannot win that in America.
2: No. No. You never will.
0: And that's why Schumer is quiet. And that's why if the media doesn't cover it, you know why. They want it, but they know they can't win the argument with the American public.
2: No, you can't. And you're just weeks from the election.
0: We are Red Eye Radio.
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3: We finally have our first hurricane of the 2026 Atlantic Basin season. This is by far and away a new record in the satellite era.
4: And USDA Chief Meteorologist Brad Rippey says by late Friday or early Saturday, Hurricane Isaias will strike the northern Gulf Coast.
3: A pretty tight cone, meaning that we have a lot of confidence in exactly where this system is going. It will either hit the southern part of Alabama or the far western part of the Florida Panhandle.
4: Population centers are in the path of the storm yet.
3: But if we had to pick a spot for a hurricane to hit from an agricultural perspective, this is a pretty good path because it falls well east of the big key agricultural areas of the Mississippi Delta, as well as sugarcane in southern Louisiana. And it also falls west of key production areas in the southern Atlantic states, Florida citrus and sugarcane, as well as a variety of row crops and tree crops.
4: I'm Rod Bain reporting for the U.S. Department of Agriculture in Washington, D.C.
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0: Beer, whatever new. He is Eric Carly, and I'm Gary McNamara. Coming up, oh, wow, the federal deficit is now $2 trillion. That's what we had last year. We'll get into the specifics of that. Also, would you see the New York Fed looking at the impact of tariffs? And they actually pointed out how they 67 products would be cheaper. Actually would have gone down in price, but actually went up in price. There's almost like a 4% difference that they claim is attributed to the New York Fed directly, you know, to the tariffs. You know, it's something that we've talked about. And you know what? The White House came back. Well, eventually the foreign countries are going to have to pay for it, is what the White House responded. It was like, wow.
1: It will never work that way.
0: No, it doesn't work that way.
1: No.
0: You know, it's like, did you see the president the other day on Switzerland? Well, if we didn't buy their watches, we'd be 40 whatever with billion dollars richer. People are like, what the hell is he talking about? Trump believes, I'm convinced because he said it. Trump believes that if I give you money and you give me a car, that the person that gets the money is the only one that benefits from it.
1: Right. But the money is the only thing of value.
0: Yeah.
1: And it's not the case. He knows this from selling real estate.
0: I know.
1: So why buying real estate.
0: So why does he say it over and over and over and over again?
1: Yeah. I don't know.
0: I don't know. Then again, as I said, I don't pay attention to what he says anymore. It's what he does.
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3: ABC News, I'm Stephanie Officer. Hundreds of protesters filling the streets of New York City's Marble Hill neighborhood where federal immigration authorities shot someone during an ICE operation Thursday afternoon. In a statement, DHS says ICE officers did confirm shooting someone in the country illegally in a targeted enforcement operation. Late Thursday night, Mayor Zoran Mamdani was curt when he said he demanded President Trump release the 28-year-old man from ICE custody. Mamdani says the effort was unsuccessful.
4: School had just gotten out. The street was crowded with families and children. When ICE agents opened fire, a five-year-old child was in the back seat of the car. Thank God. That child is physically unharmed.
3: Mamdani says ICE has taken the man away. 4,000 registered nurses at Boston's Brigham and Women's Hospital have voted to strike October 14th if a new tentative labor agreement is not reached by then. This is a...
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0: And he is Eric Carlin, and I'm Gary McNamara. 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
1: And thank you.
0: The Pentagon confirmed to Fox News Digital yesterday that the firing squad execution of convicted Fort Hood terrorist Nidal Hassan will be live streamed, allowing the public to witness the military's first execution in more than six decades. It will be live streamed. Details will follow. The War Department official told Fox News Digital, and immediately, as would be expected, you know, that became one of the, you know, the viral topics on X.
1: Yeah.
0: You know, it's really interesting because I'm somebody I was watching the podcast, Billy Corgan's podcast, and he had John Carpenter on, Billy Corgan from the Smashing does a great podcast.
1: Yeah.
0: And he told him, he said, he goes, that movie scared the hell out of me. He said, I don't watch any horror flicks. I'm not a horror flick fan at all. I don't watch them. I'm not a fan of slasher movies. I never have
1: been. I don't watch them much anymore because I don't really have an opportunity. It, you know, it just depends on, I like something a little more, I don't know, cerebral. Depends on how it's done.
0: Yeah.
1: You know?
0: For example, I mean, you and I, wow, I'll have to watch it again on my big screen. The Village, for example.
1: Yeah.
0: M. Night Shyamalan, that when I remember seeing the trailer of it, go, oh my God, this is a horror movie. Anything but not knowing was scarier than, you know, the slashing. But I remember watching, I was spinning tunes at a bar, okay?
1: Yeah.
0: And I walked in the afternoon for some reason, and they were watching. It was like a very light crowd in there, but they're watching at the bar that I worked at, Halloween. So it had to be
1: the original one.
0: The original one, yeah. Scared the hell out of me.
1: No, I love that. That was one of my favorites of all time. because it started in this mundane. It starts on the street on the afternoon of Halloween with leaves blowing and the whole thing, the setting of it, and it just kind of was this mundane thing, and then all of a sudden it starts escalating and it ramps up. I think that was done in a smart way. The sequels.
0: Oh, yeah. With Halloween coming up, and even though that was shot in California, they had to import leaves, you know.
1: Mm-hmm. Yeah.
0: the dead leaves. But that was a perfect representation of my Halloweens growing up, the afternoon.
1: Oh, yeah, yeah, yeah.
0: And in the anticipation of and then the way the houses looked with the pumpkins and everything else was perfect.
1: Yeah, yeah.
0: But the point is, I'm not somebody who, even in a fake way, enjoys or get any type of enjoyment out of watching somebody get brutally murdered or killed in any way in a movie. I'm not.
1: Mm-hmm.
0: But I have watched, for example, I did watch the execution of Saddam Hussein,
1: mm-hmm,
0: when he was hanged, because remember they live streamed that.
1: Mm-hmm.
0: I did watch the execution of a few of the Americans who were decapitated by Al Qaeda.
1: Mm-hmm.
0: I thought that everyone that said that you shouldn't be showing the falling man, from the World Trade Center, the people falling down, that it's not proper to show that. I also, early on, and then I don't know whether, they censored it or whatever, but when Charlie Kirk was killed, I saw the up-close video.
1: Mm-hmm.
0: And it's horrific. And I just feel that as an adult, there are, the Charlie Kirk thing, that's what it was going to be at that point. I didn't know it was going to be that close. And it was close.
1: Mm-hmm.
0: The camera was probably as far away as I am to the wall over there. And so it's brutal. I mean, absolutely brutal to see that. And it was just on X, like 15 minutes after it happened, somebody had it. And I never saw that again. I didn't see that.
1: In fact, it was hard to avoid.
0: Yeah, you're right. It was
1: You actually didn't have to look for it. Yeah. It was everywhere.
0: Right. And there was one that was further away afterwards.
1: Yeah.
0: That was still brutal.
1: But the close-up one was repeated in my feed
0: for
1: a while.
0: I want to know. I'm an adult, and I want to know the brutality of our enemies.
1: Mm-hmm.
0: You know, I want to know that, because it makes it crystal clear, knowing the enemy that we face. And I think it's very important to know exactly what the philosophy and what the actions are of your enemies. Now, Nidal Hassan, we know what he did. There's no doubt he's guilty whatsoever. I don't know if I'll watch the execution or not. If it's live stream, I probably won't go out of my way, to do it. And I get no enjoyment out of watching. I don't get any enjoyment out of watching anybody executed. There may be a sense of justice or relief for the family, but I don't get any joy out of seeing any human being killed, even if it's necessary in the criminal justice system to do it, which I believe in cases it is. I will get no thrill out of seeing somebody shot to death. But the fact is, I do believe that when the government is involved in any action, there should be transparency to the adults in our society. And I know the transparency they'll say is there's always witnesses to execution. So I guess the question would be, what is the degree of the transparency? That's the only thing that you're questioning. Mm-hmm. It's like the death penalty to begin with. The people that say, well, I'm against, normally I'm against the death penalty, but this guy, for example, somebody who's, a pedophile who kills a child. People will say, well, that's the exception to the rule, the death penalty. Well, no, you do believe in the death penalty. It's just your standard for the death penalty is different.
1: Mm-hmm.
0: But you still believe in the death penalty. It's not, oh, I don't believe in the death penalty, but this is the exception to the rule. No, then you believe in the death penalty. There are certain crimes that you believe should be punished by death. So that's how I look at it. Whether, I mean, I think there's a good question. If you show it publicly, will it? Because we do live in a country. I really haven't thought about it much why, but we live in a country where a lot of times people don't want to see, even if they're for the sausage, they don't want to see how it's made.
1: Mm-hmm.
0: They want it, but they don't want to watch it. And that's fine. You know, you don't have to, and the witnesses will let you know. But I also think that if you do want to know as an adult and you want that personal transparency, that the government does owe it to you.
1: Mm-hmm.
0: The question is, what is the degree?
1: Well, again, making it available doesn't make it mandatory.
0: No, it's not.
1: And if it's offering transparency, then it becomes the choice of the people, the individual, to witness or not. And you decide whether or not that's something that has value and meaning and is relevant to you.
0: Remember the crime.
1: Mm-hmm. Oh, I'll never forget.
0: And yeah. An enemy of the United States?
1: Yeah.
0: Whom brutally murdered 13 people,
1: mm-hmm.
0: 13 soldiers, and wounded 32 others back in 2009.
1: Mm-hmm.
0: Don't forget the crime.
1: Mm-hmm.
0: And so it was really interesting that, you know, anybody who would watch it is bloodthirsty. Not necessarily. In the things that I have watched, I wish I didn't have to watch it. But as an adult, I feel many times, you know, and the one thing about The Falling Man, I remember after that, there was a big controversy. And I forgot the newspaper shouldn't have showed it. The hell they shouldn't.
1: It was the reality of what was going on that day.
0: It was the reality of what the enemy of the United States, it was the result of their actions. It was the consequences of the terrorist attack on the World Trade Center. I'm an adult. I want to know that.
1: Mm-hmm.
0: And is there a terror in me? Yeah, and there should be a little bit. Because when I know that those people knew at some point that they may have to jump instead of being burned to death, I don't want to let that one go. You know, I don't want, and the fact, you know, we can look at it modern day right now with Mandami supporting, you know, the Islamic Jihad, and that's what he does. There's mm-hmm. no difference. They believe the same thing. And it's like, don't you understand what they're about? And the only way, the reason that they go after Israel is because they feel the only defense they have is to say, without evidence, without the facts on the ground, that Israel is doing something worse than we would do, which, of course, is ridiculous. There is no facts to back it up. So I'm just, you know, I believe that the adults of society should be able to see what the government does. I have no control how anybody reacts. You know, somebody may watch the shooting of Nidal Hassan and cheer. I've got no control over that. People are their own individuals. It's the point that do you have a right as an adult in a society, in a free society, to see the consequences of our enemies and our reaction to it? And if I did watch it, I'm not, you know, if it happened to be on and I could do it, I'm not going to go out of my way to do it. But if it was on and I watched it, would it change my opinion of whether the death penalty was justified or not for him? And the question would be, no, as a rational, critical thinking adult, it wouldn't change it at all.
1: No. No, whether I witness it or not, it doesn't change the opinion.
0: Right. And do I trust the, do I basically trust the system that exists today where, you know, they bring the witnesses in? And I think we know that they're not trying to hide anything after seeing what happened in Tennessee.
1: Yeah.
0: When it comes to the death penalty.
1: Right. And that botched execution also does not change my opinion
0: of the death,
1: on
0: right,
1: the death penalty,
0: right,
1: whatsoever.
0: Right.
1: You can talk about methods. You could talk about changing protocol. You could talk about a number of things. You can talk about other botched executions. You can have the discussion. Doesn't change my mind about the death penalty. It doesn't. And, you know, I mean, she's walking around and the lawyer says she's kind of out of it, kind of got a foggy brain in the whole thing, and she's angry and all of that. And there's going to be a lot in the media that's going to be, you know, going forward, portrayed about, you know, what should we do about this? And this is one reason to abolish the death penalty. Actually, it's not. It isn't.
0: And yes, I do know the arguments out there. I haven't been able to get the legal papers yet. That actually the legal precedent in the military is no public executions.
1: Mm-hmm.
0: And so there may be a lawsuit based on that. I've seen that argument made. I haven't actually read where that exists yet.
1: Yeah, right.
0: So, but I do know that argument. Mm-hmm. And it is an argument. Yeah, it is an argument that, well, no, if it's against the law, if Congress has made it a law, or is it a rule that the Pentagon put together or the arm or whatever,
1: yeah,
0: we'll find out.
1: Mm-hmm.
0: We are Red Eye Radio.
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0: We are Red Eye Radio. He's Eric Cronin. I'm Gary McNamara. You know, I was reading an article from Reuters about the execution of Nidal Hassan, which I think is December 3rd, is what it's scheduled for right now, and whether it should be live streamed. And he said, look, the Supreme Court, this was it Eugene Fidel, a lawyer, author, military law expert, lectures at Yale, and said, you know, this has never been adjudicated or, you know, by the Supreme Court. They've never looked at this. Supreme Court might say, well, we allowed it back in 1790, public executions, so there is no law against it. Again, I did see some arguments saying, no, it's against the rules of the army. I don't know if that's the case or not, but yeah, we'll find out. We'll find out. But he would have to sue himself in federal court to stop it.
1: Right.
0: From what I see, Hassan would.

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11: From ABC News, I'm Stephanie Officer. Survivors of sexual assault, student groups, and supporters of Jane Doe protested in New York Thursday outside of the courthouse where she filed her civil suit against the Chi Phi fraternity and Cornell University. A criminal investigation was reopened into the case, stemming from a 2024 incident where Jane Doe alleged she was gang raped by 7 frat members. ABC's Aaron Katursky.
12: Her attorney told us Jane Doe will cooperate with the criminal investigation now being led by New York Attorney General Letitia James. But one of the fraternity brothers, Gilio Lopes, is now challenging her appointment as special prosecutor, claiming she has unequivocally demonstrated a bias.
11: Gulf Coast residents are being told to make final preps now before Hurricane Isaias makes landfall sometime between Friday night and Saturday. The Category 2 storm carries 100-mile-an-hour winds. Clay Cobbs is with Pafford Medical Services out of Arkansas and says they brought along 120 staffers and 50 ambulances to Pensacola, Florida to help.
13: They need to heed those evacuation orders now. Help is not going to be able to come to them once the sustained winds reach 40 miles an hour. We will cease operating ambulances and other emergency response vehicles. So that would be my word and my direction to folks across the Gulf Coast.
11: Defense Secretary Pete Hegseth says the execution of a Fort Hood shooter, Nadal Hassan, will be via firing squad at Fort Hood and says it'll be public. Hassan was sentenced to death for the 2009 mass shooting in Texas, which left 13 people dead and wounded 32 others. ABC's Trevor Ault.
14: And if this execution takes place in December, and Hegseth says it would be the first public execution in the U.S. in some 90 years. And that defense official tells ABC News it will be live streamed.
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15: Krista Pike's attorney says she is walking and eating again a week after she survived a botched execution attempt in Tennessee. Pike survived two doses of pentobarbital, which her attorneys say left her arms burned and blistered after seven attempts to inject her with drugs that did not kill her. ABC's Morgan Norwood.
22: Her lawyers say doctors thought she was brain dead and were preparing to take her off life support earlier this week when she regained consciousness. Her attorneys are now asking Tennessee's governor to commute her sentence to life.
15: Another night of clashes between protesters and police in France Thursday. Students have been protesting conditions in public schools. ABC's Tom Soufi-Burridge in Paris.
23: Look, the French government says they're going to look at the proposals. They've got a platform open for young people in France. But this movement, people are rushing now. We're just going to go.

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5: Now, it's Red Eye Radio. Gary McNamara and Eric Harley talk about everything from politics to social issues and news of the day. 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
6: All across the USA, we are Red Eye Radio. Over there is Eric Harley. I'm Gary McNamara. Hi.
7: Hello.
6: All right, looking at the path of Hurricane Isaias, Hurricane America, it's in the Gulf. The first hurricane, think about this. We are at October 9th. It is the first hurricane of the Atlantic season.
7: It's one of the latest in history, actually, since
6: it is the latest. It is the latest in history since, well, is 1966.
7: It became, when was it established as a hurricane? Was it on the 8th or 9th?
6: Probably on the 8th.
7: Yeah.
6: Yeah.
7: I thought the 9th before that was the latest date, but that's what I saw somewhere, but.
6: Looks like by the time it gets, I know they've got a ton of wind shear up there, so. I was looking at the path, of it, the actual live path radar of it. It doesn't look like a super well-defined eye is ever going to, be constructed. But it's still a 2 right now, 105-mile-an-hour winds. They expect it will hit as a 1. So,
7: yeah,
6: whether it's 95, 90, still. And right where I was 6 weeks ago.
7: Yeah.
6: Is where you, because it goes counterclockwise, and so the winds are going to be pushing probably, and I see they put an evacuation order to my old home of Navarre and Navarre Beach, Florida, which is just east of Pensacola. Last I saw, it looks like the eye goes over Pensacola, so, but they've seen worse.
7: Yeah.
6: I'll say this, they've seen worse than that, but the evacuation orders, I know. I got the notification because I just pay attention to what happens in my old home of Navarre. Mm-hmm. And they started evacuating the island, Navarre Island, yesterday. So
7: yeah.
6: Navarre Beach.
7: Yeah.
6: The barrier. So, but you say the exactly where the eye is going to be is unclear. Current models show the center of Isaias coming onshore anywhere between eastern Mississippi to the western tip of the Florida panhandle. And right now I'm looking at the latest. I just have the National Hurricane Center. It looks like, Pensacola or a little bit west it will hit. The eye.
7: Right.
6: So, but, yeah. You know, when I lived there, there was never a hurricane, never a tropical storm. I think I was there for 3 summers and never had that. So, But yeah, it's really, really late. Now there's been some doozies in the Pacific this year.

0: Yeah.
1: So, some real, well, what we saw last week was part of what? Polo. That was in the Pacific. That's
0: right.
1: When we had four straight days of rain.
0: Yeah.
1: All right, fiscal front. The fiscal year was over, what, September 30th. The federal budget deficit totaled $2 trillion fiscal year 2026, $218 billion more than the deficit recorded in fiscal year 2025. Expect the Democrats to use that. Even though they would increase it a lot more, it doesn't matter. That's up from February when the CBO expected this year's deficit to be only $1.9 trillion and significantly higher than last year's deficit of $1.8 trillion. And they say here, the analysis by National Review, what caused the fiscal gap to widen? And this is based on government figures, by the way. It was not falling tax receipts from last year's reconciliation law. Since total revenue was up by 3%, income and payroll tax revenue together increased by $255 billion or 6%. So it wasn't less revenue that came in. More revenue came in. It was, of course, all about spending.
0: Right.
1: Outlays in fiscal year 2026 were $7.4 trillion. The CBO estimates 6% more than fiscal year 2023. Said it's true the Trump administration and Republicans in Congress have cut spending in some visible areas, and they go through the departments. But spending on Social Security rose by $86 billion or 5% because of increases in average benefits and in the number of beneficiaries. Hey. I was one of those. I was one of those.
0: Yeah.
1: Medicare and Medicaid each grew by 8% or $132 billion combined because of increased enrollment and higher health care costs. Net interest costs also continue to spiral upward as debt accumulated and interest rates jumped, serving expenditures. This is interest. Rose by $111 billion last year, or 11%, the greatest increase of any single category. And we talked about this before. That's the problem. You get into this never-ending cycle of interest.
0: Yeah.
1: And it's not going to come down anytime soon. And this is something that we warned a long time ago. And we knew the Fed was keeping interest rates super low in order to be able to service the debt easier.
0: Well, the principal amount, obviously, on the debt is growing.
1: Yes.
0: You know, so as the principal amount grows and the interest rates are what they are, you're going to see a greater and greater acceleration of the interest payments. And at some point, I don't know when that will be. I really hope I'm not around to see it. We will reach that threshold of not being able to service the interest payments alone on the national debt.
1: And the analysis points out the problem here. We are reaching the point where the interest on the debt exceeds economic growth.
0: Yes.
1: Ensuring that the debt will keep rising even if we somehow balance the underlying budget, which we won't.
0: No.
1: The entitlement programs driving the... By the way, I've seen that yesterday. Stop calling them entitlement programs! Don't call... Why are you calling them entitlement programs? I paid into those programs, so I'm entitled to get it. So why are you calling it an entitlement program?
0: That's what an actual entitlement program is.
1: Exactly. It's just like, I saw that a bunch yesterday. They said the entitlement programs driving the deficit, Social Security, Medicare, and Medicaid. Now, you can make the case that Medicaid should not be viewed as an entitlement program because you don't specifically put in for Medicaid.
0: Right.
1: But they said Social Security, Medicare, and Medicaid run on autopilot, expanding each year based on predetermined formulas. They are projected to grow much larger over the next 10 years. Congress has zero appetite to reform these programs and make them fiscally sound. Before 2026, the deficit eclipsed $2 trillion only in the pandemic years of 2020 and 2021. And we had never seen a deficit of even $1 trillion except in the 4 years after the 2008 financial crisis. Based on current law, and this is just the growth because of Social Security, Medicare, and Medicaid, the CBO projects will hit $3 trillion within a decade, $4 trillion by 2042, $5 trillion by 2046, $6 trillion by 2049, $8 trillion by 2055.
0: Wow.
1: This is baseline, assuming no new recessions, wars, tax cuts, or spending programs. So they're lowballing it.
0: Yeah.
1: And also assuming interest rates on the debt stay indefinitely below where they currently are. So what they're saying is we're lowballing it to the point where it's not even based in reality now. And that projection on the deficit is unsustainable.
0: Yeah.
1: You know, you and I talked about that it was, where did it start now? The whole thing about, the poll that was done. You know, and then it started, that just went viral on social media. And it was, they did a survey of the baby boomers. And boomers say, do not cut our Social Security benefits, even if young people have to pay more. Oh, man, that just set off a war on social media.
0: Yeah.
1: And I chuckled at it because everybody is arguing what is not going to happen. You know, and it was, you know, I know Matt Walsh was on it. You know, Social Security benefits people that have acquired the most wealth, so they should be willing to take a cut. And then that created people saying, I put in my whole dang life for this. What are you talking about? And his point was, that the government's to blame for it, but the people that are more wealthy should take the hit. Well, there's a big problem on that, and that's because if you look at the median, the median is like $2,200 a month that people pull in. So that means half the people make more than $2,200, half the people make less, retired people, than $2,200. You can't cut that $2,200.
0: No.
1: And you start cutting Social Security, you actually do it. And so all these things that people are talking about, well, this is what we should do. Well, we know what they're going to do. Doesn't matter what you think should be done. It's what is acceptable that politicians don't get slaughtered because of the decisions that they make.
0: No, I think there eventually will be a means test. I think the left is going to push for that. I think the way the GOP is going, the GOP may join them.
1: No, I think they will. You and I have talked about what the solution will be. The solution will be to take off the cap, number one.
0: Yep.
1: That'll give you a couple more years breathing room. And then we believe they're not going to raise, you know, I wouldn't be surprised, though, if they said, you know, that nobody over a certain level can. The only way you can do it is to ensure that some people get fewer benefits. You tax people more who will get fewer benefits.
0: Yes.
1: Right?
0: Yeah.
1: And you raise the cap so the cap, you know, goes all the way up so the rich who will not collect are paying a lot more. And then the original intent of Social Security gets blown up.
0: Right.
1: And it becomes a senior welfare program when you put in means testing and when you say, okay, now we're going to start taxing these people a lot more. And I do believe that if they do tax on the, what is it, 6.5% each side?
0: 6.25.
1: 6.25. Wait a minute. I was going to say, oh, I don't pay it anymore. Yeah, I do. What about people like me? I'm still paying FICA. That's not fair. Anybody convinced because I said it's not fair for me? Anybody convinced?
0: Nobody cares.
1: Anybody taking my side now?
0: Nobody cares.
1: Okay, I didn't think so. But, you know, I would see they say, well, over a certain income, you have to pay 10%. You know, and that would be $5 million, $6 million. And if they are going to raise it initially, I do think I would not be surprised if they did that. And at the same time said, okay, we're also going to raise the corporate side of it, that companies have to pay, you know, 7% or 8%, because they know politicians know that for some reason the American public are the biggest suckers in the world. And if you say, let's tax the evil corporations, which is a stealth tax on the people, they'll go for it.
0: Well, and in fact, I think they probably, they may, the first thing they'll do is they'll lift the cap, but then beyond that, they'll, and they may do these two simultaneously, go after corporations to pay more. And it will be gradual. It will be, okay, you're going to have to pay, the employer portion will be 7.2%.
1: Mm-hmm. Yep.
0: You know, over a 5-year period, and then it will jump to, you know, in whatever year it will jump to 8.2%. And then it will, you know, again, on the, for the rich, they'll come back and they'll say, after, you know, so many years, you're also going to be, and if you're making this much, you're going to pay this much. That, and they'll get away with it.
1: Yeah.
0: The populace will not stand in the way of that. And there are enough populace on both sides. And that's how they'll do it.
1: Yeah, I don't see any long-term reform or any type. It's stupid, but it is political death to say maybe we should privatize part of it.
0: I don't see that happening. Yeah. It is. I don't see how you're just not going to get the votes for it, because there's an argument to be made that, okay, you privatize it. How do you go through that transition? Or you do what's called a payout, a one-time buyout, right? A buyout option. All right. So we can do a buyout option, say at the age of starting at the age of 62 or 65, whatever it might be. It's going to be a one-time buyout. Well, all right, that person takes that buyout and then doesn't do well financially beyond that and lives to 105 and then is on welfare.
1: Is in the welfare system.
0: For right. many of those years. That would be the concern.
1: Because even if you had a private portion, it would have to be, there's no way they're not going to make it mandatory.
0: Right. And the buyout thing, by the way, also wouldn't work because it would be such large amounts to so many people that it would be upfront expense. You couldn't get that passed. You're just not going to get that passed.
1: Yeah.
0: So I it's the rich, the corporations, that's who they'll go after. And then the means test.
1: Yeah.
0: You know, well, you've done everything right. You saved, you put everything in your 401k. And if you have they'll likely start or, you know, go somewhere in a, I don't know, net worth of $5 million in liquid assets, you know. And if you've got more than that or more, you don't qualify. And at that point, it becomes a welfare program. And it doesn't matter how much you paid into it. There will be plenty of people who don't get it.
1: I wonder if there will be a effort to equalize payments across the board.
0: Hmm.
1: You know, for somebody who made $30,000, why are they only making this amount? While somebody who's making $100,000 was making this amount, you take that away.
0: It could be. Could be.
1: I wonder if they'll eventually take away collecting the 62.
0: Maybe. They may move that up to 65. Maybe.
1: Or, no, 66, 67 it is. I think it's 67 now, isn't it?
0: Yeah, it's at 67, but they may early, maybe moved up by a few years.
1: Oh, move up early.
0: Yeah.
1: A few years. Okay.
0: Yeah.
1: Yeah. We are Red Eye Radio.
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19: ABC News, I'm Stephanie Officer. Krista Pike, the Tennessee woman who could not be executed, has taken a few steps in the hospital and is eating. That's according to one of her attorneys, Stephen Farrell, who says Pike still has a long road to recovery. She survived two doses of pentobarbital last week.
20: I think we're going to have to give this a lot more time before we have better answers and can give any certainty about whether there'll be a full recovery or whether there'll be some permanent damage.
19: And what happens next is still uncertain. Attorneys are asking Tennessee's governor to commute her sentence to life. It's up to the Tennessee State Supreme Court to decide whether to issue a new order to execute Pike. New York City Mayor Zoran Mamdani moments ago wrapped up a press conference in the Bronx after that ICE-involved shooting earlier of a Dominican migrant DHS says has a criminal history. Mamdani's words were sharp, at one point saying, quote, ICE is rotten to its core. Officials say at least one ICE agent shot at least 7 rounds through the windshield of a car with a 5-year-old in the back seat.
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4: And he is Eric Cronin. I'm Gary McNamara. Well, and good morning. 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You know, we were talking about the deficit, $2 trillion, and on X, I saw, I forgot when I saw it sometime yesterday, Ron DeSantis, and I'm like, he's running. He's running.
0: No doubt.
4: He says almost every candidate this cycle is trying to address the issue of rising costs that have battered families in the past, in the post-COVID era. Yet how many are addressing the reason why things have become more expensive in the first place? The institutionalization of massive borrowing and spending is a formula for persistent inflation and declining purchasing power. I went, he's running.
0: Yeah.
4: He's running.
0: No, he's making the case. And, you know, if there's going to be a challenge to J.D. Vance, at least he can ramp up, you know, at this point. You can make points that are going to be debate points, if that is to be the case. If those two are going to be going at it on a debate stage in 28, then that's, you know, he's got plenty of time. And you see Ted Cruz, and it makes you wonder who else will come out and basically start making their case. Because otherwise, you know, if you're going to stay where you're at for Ted Cruz in the Senate, then you're not going to go as far as you've gone. He's not going to debate the policies that are in place. And you build your case now, but Ron DeSantis has been building his case for weeks now that basically set up the debate stage between him and J.D. Vance. And it's, we'll see what happens.
4: Because I see Ted Cruz.
0: Mm-hmm.
4: Who else? Here's a question. Oh, I have to throw this out there.
0: Mm-hmm.
4: Because she has been speaking a lot on social media about going after our energy and not energy from, like, Venezuela, and that's Sarah Palin.
0: Yeah.
4: And I'm like, is she thinking? Because she's been very active, because I didn't see anything at all, and all of a sudden she starts promoting the fact we should be getting our energy from America, not foreign places. And I went, she's attacking the president.
0: Yeah.
4: Everyone, I mean, you, not J.D. Vance, maybe. Well, J.D. Vance, too, because what did he differ from the president on? Oh, yeah. When he was saying, no, affordability is something we have to be concerned with, after the president said basically affordability wasn't a big deal.
0: Right.
4: And he disagreed. So you've got Ted Cruz. You've got DeSantis. You've got Sarah Palin, and her name hasn't come up. And maybe this is just a coincidence, but I'm like, why is she speaking up so much about domestic energy?
0: And she phrased it when she said, drill, baby, drill. She said, my drill, baby, drill plan.
4: Yes. Yeah.
0: You know, she took ownership of it. And I thought to myself, well, okay.
4: Well,
0: now.
4: Come on, that's the oil company's plan.
0: We all know who's in control here. But it's, you know, the idea of that, because it leaves open this, you know, pretty sizable field. It makes me wonder if Marco Rubio might change his mind between now and 28, if it is going to be more of an open field. And then again, you know, you look at J.D. Vance. It was a few months ago, the president said, well, it's, you know, it's going to be J.D. Vance. It wasn't this ringing endorsement, like, I believe it should be J.D. Vance. It was more like, yeah, I think it's going to be J.D. Vance, because that's the natural, you know, turn of events in that case. That's how it actually goes down, is that the Veep is going to run. Well, until you get a ringing endorsement. And then we have to ask the question, by 2028, and no one knows this, what will MAGA itself be? I don't know what it is now compared to what it was in 24.
4: Well,
0: and that's a pretty short window of
4: right,
0: 24 months.
4: But that's the problem with it. The problem with MAGA is MAGA initially was specific ideas.
0: Yeah, that's my whole point.
4: Now, and now MAGA is what the president believes today.
0: Right. And it's and then who is MAGA? I mean, can you inherit MAGA if your last name isn't Trump?
4: Well, when Trump changed his mind on some things, you had people, you had Trump supporters saying the president isn't MAGA anymore. I'm more MAGA than the president. You'd see that a lot on social media. And then remember the debate where you cannot be more MAGA than the president because the president is MAGA. And we're like, when a title is no longer about clearly well-defined issues where you stand, and it becomes the brand of the personality instead of what it originally was, then it loses its impact.
0: Right. And if you can't define it within a certain set of principles that you have to apply, then it's, at that point, it's lost. It doesn't mean anything. Anybody can claim ownership to it, you know, and it's not going to go anywhere for you. Now,
4: can I add Chris Christie, by the way? He said he might run again.
0: Well, I think we can. We can, if he and Kucinich can jump in. Go ahead. That's
4: okay.
0: Nice.
4: So you're in agreement with me. I think the people that have the greatest chance and will make the greatest chance to make the biggest impact. I won't predict who would win the nomination in 2028. It's too far out.
0: Yeah.
4: But at the top of the list is Vance. And in my opinion, it's not Cruz. It's DeSantis.
0: I think right now DeSantis.
4: Yes. I think Cruz is a level beneath that.
0: Mm-hmm.
4: And Chris Christie is a non-figure.
0: He's not on the radar at all.
4: I don't see he's on the radar. Don Lemon might be more on the radar.
0: Yes.
4: By the way, Don Lemon, not on the Republican side. I know that, folks.
0: Yeah.
4: But Don Lemon said he's 65 to 70% sure he may run for president if the people make it clear that they want him.
0: Right. Yeah.
4: All right. Here's one. Because I was thinking woman, and then Sarah Palin.
0: Yeah.
4: You know, but I look at it and I just don't see, I don't see the Republican Party wanting to go back. And by the way, I'm using this not as an insult, but just as a label, a political has-been.
0: Yeah.
4: Does that make sense? I'm not trying to insult, you know, for example, a Sarah Palin, because I agree with her. On that. Now, the whole climate change thing with her. But I view her as somebody who's, you know, you think about it, you're going all the way back to 2008.
0: Yeah.
4: You're almost going back 20 years. That's like somebody in the 1940s, you know, who was, you know, already a candidate, you know, for the executive branch, president or vice president, you know, coming back 20, it would be 20 years later.
0: Yeah.
4: And I just don't see it. And I don't see that somebody who's 20 years younger than me or 30 years younger than me, somebody in their 30s or their 40s, or by that time, 100 years younger than me, they don't even know who Sarah Palin is.
0: No, no. I when you've been out of the game for so long, it's hard to become relevant again. It's hard to reinvent yourself, but also it's hard to overcome the top contenders that are clearly ahead of you. And that would be J.D. Vance, because he's the Veep, and Governor DeSantis.
4: And most of the time he has a very good presence. He's getting, I just wonder what it's going to be like tomorrow. He's getting blistered for the statement he made yesterday when somebody asked him to define socialism.
0: Yeah. Oh, my gosh. It was.
4: Want me to play it?
0: Yeah.
4: Okay.
0: Yes.
4: Here it is.
0: Yeah.
4: All right.
0: Okay. Here we go. Audio here.
4: Audio?
0: Yeah.
4: Thank you. Okay.
5: How do you define socialism personally, and why do you think socialist candidates are popping up everywhere across the country?
6: Oh, man. I guess it's a hard term to define these days, because very often socialism, classically you would think socialism is about prioritizing workers. And yet in reality, I guarantee that most of the self-described socialists running across the United States of America are going to howl about this announcement today, which is prioritizing American workers over foreign workers. So I don't know what the term means anymore. I think in reality, what it actually means in the American context is that you want to replace American workers with foreign workers, and you want boys to play in girls' sports. That's what unites the socialists that I see running across the United States of America today. You know, it's.
4: And he's getting blistered in conservative circles for that. Even people that support him going, give a better answer. Because we all know what socialism is.
0: We know what socialism
4: is. Government. The term has not changed. They may believe in other things, but socialism hasn't changed. It is the government wanting much more control of capital.
0: Yes. And
4: then communism is when private property goes away and government ownership
0: Controlling people's lives, and then eventually we get into you could have led to those other items,
4: right?
0: But you have to start with the basics of what socialism is, and it just seemed like he was caught off guard by that question, which he typically is not.
4: No, he's not, because I think he debates very, very well. And I understand that if you're just speaking to general people, I'm like, that's what the socialist is. They want to, whatever. But what surprised me, and this is why I'm like, okay, people are starting to take sides about whether they want a candidate or not, was how quickly that went viral on social media and the criticism from Republicans on that.
0: Right.
4: That was the thing that got me.
0: Yeah.
4: That's when I went, oh, okay.
0: Yeah.
4: And you know, social media I think DeSantis is smart. He's laying out everything. Cruz is laying out everything on social media, because social media, to me, drives the beltway.
0: Yeah.
4: People actually pay attention to that.
0: Yes.
4: The public may not be, but if you're talking about donors and other politicians, they're all paying attention to what's on X.
0: Oh, yeah. Yeah. It's a smart move by DeSantis. You talk about, again, the experience also of being a governor. And how he transformed politically the state of Florida is huge. Now, again, it's an uphill battle when you're going in and you're going to take on the Veep who wants to run. That's always an uphill battle, and we'll see how far it goes. But
4: does the question come down to, seeing a lot of this, if Trump doesn't endorse Vance, then it's open at that point.
0: If he doesn't endorse Vance, that's a huge hit on Vance. I mean, he gets the lift from Trump. There will still be that influence, regardless of what happens in the midterms here in a few weeks. Trump will still have the influence on a significant portion of the base. You know, and I guess you know, you have to put the asterisk there and include anything that might happen that works against Trump between now and then. And then it could be that, well, you're carrying baggage from being part of the Trump administration. But I think if you don't get Trump's endorsement, then that gives DeSantis the upper hand, I think.
4: We are Red Eye Radio.
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4: We are Red Eye Radio. He's Eric Cronin. I'm Gary McNamara. All right. So many great stories yesterday, but this was one of my favorites. The Obama Presidential Center and Library opened just a little over 3 months ago.
0: Yeah.
4: And the employees who work there are already complaining about poor working conditions, cuts in pay, hours and benefits, and saying that their concerns are being ignored by the people in charge of the Obama Center and Library, and so they're demanding a union.
0: Are there any ATMs in the building? Taking all the jobs.
4: Some of the problems include the center's recent halting of raises and promotions, an increase in their health care cost, and a reduction of paid time off, all which have led in the letter that they sent the employees that led to a high turnover rate and exiting employees, taking with them their institutional knowledge and expertise. New York Post says just how vital those 4 months of institutional knowledge are remains unclear.
0: Uh-huh.
4: But the workers included an ace in the hole in their pitch to change things and get a union. Obama's own glowing words endorsing unions in 2016.
0: There you go. Unionize.
4: God, I love it.
0: I want to see him picketing.

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9: From ABC News, I'm Stephanie Officer. An impassioned New York City Mayor Zoran Mamdani called for ICE to leave his city after a man was shot during what the Department of Homeland Security calls a targeted operation in the Marble Hill neighborhood. The suspect was taken to the hospital with gunshot wounds. Mamdani says his five-year-old son was in the back seat of the car when ICE agents shot through the windshield. Police Commissioner Jessica Tisch says city cameras caught him parking when plainclothes agents approached with guns drawn. Mamdani.
10: New York City will not stand by while ICE agents shoot New Yorkers. And we will not back down from the demand that so many, including myself, have put forward time and again. This is an agency that must be abolished.
9: A man with a gun fatally shot by a security officer at the federal courthouse in Nashville. Police say the man's motive is under investigation. ABC's Pierre Thomas.
11: Shots ringing out in downtown Nashville after police say an armed man attempted to open fire inside the federal courthouse. Authorities say the man in his 40s entered through the courthouse front door around 9:30, approached security, and pulled out a pistol trying to fire it, but it jammed. They say the man then pulled out a knife and attempted to attack a U.S. Marshal security officer, who opened fire, fatally wounding the suspect.
12: Pierre Thomas, ABC News, Washington.
9: The NFL is joining New Jersey in asking the Supreme Court to allow regulation of prediction markets like Kalshi and Polymarket. Critics call them illegal sports betting operations. The companies are pushing back on that. The league reported Thursday $1.8 billion in trades on the first Sunday of the season were related to football. ESPN's David Purdom.
12: Having the NFL on board expressing interest in the Supreme Court looking at who is supposed to regulate prediction market. Is it supposed to be the federal government? Is it the state gaming regulators? Having the NFL weigh in on that certainly can't hurt.
9: ESPN is the parent company of ABC News. 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
9: Arizona Democratic congressional candidate Bernadette Green Placentia says she was sexually assaulted while trying to fix campaign signs in August. Green Placentia told ABC News she decided to publicly come forward after a campaign stop with seniors.
19: And it just, you know, crossed my mind at that point, like, wow, I'm kind of being a hypocrite because I'm saying I'm going to fight for Arizonans. I'm going to fight for these folks, but I'm not fighting for women who've been victims of sexual assault.
9: The suspects are still at large. If you're in the market to buy a home, mortgage rates could throw a monkey wrench into your budget.
20: The sagging housing market receiving another blow, with mortgage rates climbing for the seventh straight week. The average 30-year fixed rate for a home loan now stands at 7.4%, up from 7.28% last week, according to mortgage buyer Freddie Mac. That's the highest level in nearly 3 years. Mortgage rates typically respond to other economic factors, including interest rates and inflationary pressures due to the war. The higher mortgages can raise monthly premiums and sideline potential home buyers. Michelle Franzen, ABC News.
9: Pioneering software engineer Margaret Hamilton has died at age 90. Her code helped guide the Apollo 11 crew safely to the moon. Hamilton led a team that developed the spacecraft's onboard software and then designed a system that prevented a computer overload from aborting the mission. She also was awarded the Presidential Medal of Freedom in 2016. I'm Stephanie Officer, ABC News.
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2: Now, it's Red Eye Radio. Gary McNamara and Eric Harley talk about everything from politics to social issues and news of the day. Whether you're up late or you're just starting your day, welcome to the show. 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
3: All across America, he is Eric Harley, and I'm Gary McNamara. If you wonder what we're laughing about as we start this hour, it was simply that, you know, the post that the president put out yesterday that I'm sure part of that was tongue in cheek.
4: Where he just said
3: sure if you won't use the term super intelligence instead of artificial intelligence, that you're the enemy. And Eric and I said, well, the problem is when I hear SI, you know, because it's AI.
4: We're going to the same place.
3: If it's SI, I'm thinking
4: Sports Illustrated.
3: As I told you, women in bikinis on exotic islands, because it's Sports Illustrated.
4: Well, it's the only issue I paid attention to. Sports.
3: So that's the problem that you have there. Speaking of sports.
4: Yeah.
3: You know, I come in we have a tollway here
4: that cuts
3: right through, you know, the middle of we got a lot of tollways, but this one
4: it's mostly tollways.
3: this one goes right.
4: I think my street is a tollway that I live on. I'm pretty sure
3: this one cuts right through. If you see Fort Worth and Dallas, this one cuts right up the middle, right to the airport.
4: Yeah,
3: I used to take, you know, different ways to work, and when I started here, the tollway didn't exist. It didn't go all the way out there.
4: Right.
3: You know, to near where I live. So I would take the regular highways, and it's horrible, you know, because you're just that much closer to downtown Dallas.
4: Yeah, with regular people, it's like you. Yeah.
3: Well, it's sort of like, you know, when I have to fly coach.
4: Yeah.
3: You know, when I'm back there with the cattle.
4: Ooh.
3: And the cattle and the babies. I got upgraded to first class once, and the guy looked at me. He goes, "This is first class. They're not supposed to allow babies up here." And I went, "I don't think that's a rule."
4: That's not a rule. It's like, by the way, for all these couples, you need to leave your emotional support baby at home. That's just
3: exactly.
4: We've carried this too far.
3: But when I turned 66 years in 2 months,
5: yeah, it's just like.
4: Oh, that man, that was so long ago.
3: I said to myself, if I'm going to continue working afterwards, my luxury will be the tollway every day to work.
4: Yeah.
3: Every day. Because coming in, there's hardly any traffic.
4: Right, yeah.
3: And going home, there's zero traffic. I mean, there are days where I don't see a taillight in front of me or a headlight behind me.
4: I live 2 miles, and there's been more construction in most of the time that we've been here in this building. When we moved like really close to my house, there's been more construction between me and the studio than there's ever been in my entire over 30 years of living in this area.
3: So all of a sudden, and it's when I pass I-30.
4: Mm.
3: And I'm coming in, da-da-da-da-da-da. All of a sudden, whoa, what? Oh, man, the Cowboys must be playing. Oh, that's right, they are. They were losing.
4: I wouldn't call it playing, but they were on the field.
3: Yeah, and I'm saying to myself, so the whole thing was, I saw that they were losing, but I didn't know the final score, you know, because when I got up, they were losing and then just doing a bunch of stuff and didn't even look at the, you know, the final score driving in. I'm like, oh, they lost. I can tell by the way people are driving.
4: Yeah. How's the drive? Are they driving slower or are they driving faster?

0: Oh, no, they're driving faster, going across lanes.
1: Oh, okay.
0: They're drunk. If you're a police officer, this would be the easiest way. You could fill the town's piggy bank
1: in
0: just one night.
1: Yeah, we won't say there's a quota, but there's a quota.
0: Well, if you're going to have a quota, that would be the time you could meet the quota.
1: Get it all done after one game. Giving Tampa Bay their first win.
0: Yeah, I know. That was...
1: Wow.
0: Driving in, I'm just like, I don't like this. And the only time it ever happens, really, is if there's something at AT&T Stadium, which is about 4 miles, maybe 3 miles.
1: Yeah.
0: By the way, the crow flies where I-30 and the tollway, meet.
1: And but if you're coming in after a George Strait concert there, then there's even more traffic because of the size of the pickups that are coming out of that parking lot.
0: Well, it's the same for Cowboys games.
1: Well, true story.
0: But they're not $40,000 pickups.
1: Yeah. Yeah.
0: They're $100,000 pickups.
1: Yeah.
0: And just so many people, heading north. So, but it's so funny because the first few miles on the tollway, there's nobody. I mean, there's nobody.
1: Yeah.
0: And it's great because when they made, the tollway in my section is only in one section, it's about 15 years old. In the other section, it's only 6 or 7 years old.
1: Right. Right.
0: And so they actually, when you go through it, mm-hmm. they actually have the road banked a tiny bit.
1: Yeah.
0: It's banked.
1: Right.
0: And so, you go other highways that were built, 50 years ago.
1: Right.
0: They were built for 55 miles an hour.
1: Mm-hmm.
0: And everybody's going 75.
1: Yeah.
0: And you can actually feel the inertia as you're trying to, you're making there's a bend in the road and you're turning. It's like, whoa, man, the inertia. And none of that. It's just like.
1: That same with the school zone in my neighborhood right by my house. It's built for 20, not 55. I found that out the hard way.
0: Ooh.
1: Yeah.
0: Yeah.
1: Yeah.
0: You didn't. He's
1: no,
0: he's,
1: I would never drive 55 in the.
0: But so when the whole SI thing though, when I put that, I burst out laughing. He goes, "You're the enemy if you're not saying SI," and I'm like, "Well, nobody's going to say SI." I don't know.
1: He
0: is for some reason obsessed with things that don't matter. The whole name thing. As we said when you had some Republicans out there cheering and going, "Yeah, look at how much he upset the Canadians because he called it Lake." It's no longer Lake Ontario. And we're like, well, that didn't even come from Canada.
1: Yeah.
0: It doesn't even make any sense.
1: Right.
0: And I said, if this is where the Republican Party is this where the victories are, then you deserve to lose.
1: If that's what you're going to focus on.
0: Yeah. If that's the kind of stuff, then you deserve to lose. Yeah. I hope they don't. We've talked about that a lot. In fact, we have said that the fact that Trump is out there and he's not in swing states.
1: Right.
0: He's in the places where he's trying to get his base together and whatever that means. It means loyal Republicans. I haven't officially been a Republican since I think 2006. Independent, but I've only voted in Republican primaries and only voted, every single vote has been for a Republican candidate.
1: Yeah.
0: If you're telling me his base needs to be motivated to go out and vote, then they suck as a base.
1: Yeah.
0: Because I don't miss an election because I know what the Democrats are doing.
1: Yes.
0: But if this is where we've talked about the Republican Party before, and when people would, a few years ago would go, "You guys are rhinos." It's like, well, we're technically not Republicans, but if we were, thank you.
1: Mm-hmm.
0: Because, we are rhinos because the Republican Party is moving left and socialist and we're not. And if that's what your bragging rights are, well, they're not selling. You can't sell it. And if that's what you're selling, that we need to be a more populist socialist party, the Republican Party, well, then expect to lose a lot of elections.
1: Well, this is the thing. Look, I'm not one of these guys that says, well, the party has to come together and everybody, the rank and file, we can't be blah, blah, blah, blah, blah, blah. Do what you want. But the fact of the matter is this. The bottom line is these fixable things that are wrong that with the GOP need to be fixed. And right now, my confidence level is at an all-time low that it's going to get done before 28. I hope I'm wrong. I'd love to say I'm wrong. And I would love to say if they win this November that they come back and, you know, when we get into the 28th cycle and things are going great and pricing is as much under control as it can be, well, then great. I'll say I'm wrong. I don't have any problem saying that. But I also don't have any problem criticizing the people that work for me, public servants, all of them, especially the ones I vote for. The left, I know what they are. I know who they are. And I can sit and we need to, it's very important what we do. We play them in their own words so that everybody will have a full understanding. But for the GOP, they need to open their ears, pull their heads out of their asses and get to work. And it's that simple. And not necessarily in that order.
0: So a few things to chat about.
1: Yeah.
0: Here. The whole of criminal illegal immigrant in New York, because, you know, that blew up really quick. And Mamdani's out there saying, I talked to, you know, basically I've been communicating with Trump and the White House to release this guy. Wait till you hear the story. They make it sound like this is some type of innocent civilian. This guy has already, you know, been a convicted criminal.
1: Yeah.
0: And has been arrested. DHS saying he's a part of the Dominican gang that actually came to formation decades back at Rikers. And you know, this is a perfect example of a criminal illegal immigrant who you don't want on the streets.
1: Yeah.
0: Now what happened precisely, we don't know. But this is if you want it, this is where Mamdani is forced to is because he was called everything by the mob out there. You say the mob is turning against. Think about it. You cannot get more radical left than Mamdani, and the leftist mob is calling him a traitor.
1: Yep.
0: You can't sit there. You can't look at somebody like Mamdani and say, oh, my God, this guy is pro-Hamas. He's pro-terrorism. He's pro-criminal illegal immigrants. And that's still not enough for the mob because he's trying to keep his poll numbers up by pretending, you know, oh, no, no, I'm a little bit more moderate while he really isn't. And the mob is saying, you can't pretend anymore. You can't pretend to move to the center.
1: Well, what you need to do, Mayor Mamdani, you need to, if you're going to live up to the expectations of the radicals, you need to get in to the jail and help the person break out of jail. That's where they are.
0: But that's where
1: you
0: it
1: would
0: is.
1: Have to. You would set him free where he belongs, and let him go home. Because I don't know. Is he a Maryland dad? Is he a Maryland man? Is he a New York man? How are we going to describe him in the media to make him sound all innocent?
0: A New York father.
1: A New York father. Yeah. Yeah. This is, you know, this is the game, and if you don't play up to the game on your end, Mayor. And that's you know, I'm only halfway joking. Sneak him out the back door of the jail, out of the prison, you know, get him on the streets. You're not doing enough if you don't free him yourself.
0: Or, you know, remember, this was not ICE targeting poor illegal immigrants on the corner trying to find a day job.
1: Right. Right.
0: This was targeted at somebody that had been released.
1: Yes.
0: With the criminal record, was released.
1: Mm-hmm.
0: Because of sanctuary city policies.
1: Right.
0: Has a long arrest and criminal record.
1: Yeah.
0: And Mamdani has to, because after what happened, you know, last night with him trying to pretend that he mourns what happened on October 7th, the mob just said, that's not acceptable. And then he had to come out and just say, you need to release this criminal right now. It's like, my God, you've got to be kidding me. This was not about people who are looking for a pathway to citizenship, who have been good citizens and paid their taxes for a long time. And this is what we're trying to tell you. They want. Remember when Trump was criticized for saying so many illegal immigrants are the worst of the worst?
1: Right.
0: you know, the criminals that exist out there.
1: Yeah, the worst of them are coming over, and that's what he was saying.
0: Right.
1: And, of course, they turned it around and lied and said, he said they're all criminals.
0: Well, now they're proving they want the worst of the worst.
1: They're fighting
0: to be here illegally. Yes. They're fighting for it. They believe that Mamdani believes he's out there. Well, I don't know what he actually believes, but it sounds like he believes he's right on us. Now, I do believe he does believe in all this, the craziness, because he is as radical as you can get. But this is what it's about. You know, you saw, you know, the actress Deborah Messing from Will and Grace, who said, you know, we're not safe anymore.
1: Yeah.
0: Well, then here's Mamdani out there going, release the criminals.
1: You know, this is the thing. Deborah Messing is one in a line of many celebrities who haven't been to the Michael Rapaport level, but they've certainly said it's not safe to live in New York City. There's been a good handful of them, roughly a dozen that I know of that have said in podcasts and interviews, I don't feel safe with my kids going to school in New York City anymore. I don't feel safe with my kids on the street anymore. I can't be there to protect them. And I, you know, this can't sustain.
0: And by the way, this is why Trump should not get chummy with somebody like Mamdani, as we said last week.
1: Yeah. Let Mamdani's fall be what it is going to be. Inevitably, this was going to happen. At some point, you become the oppressor. And Mamdani is learning this right now.
0: Yeah, he is. I mean, it's a perfect example of what we said.
1: Yep.
0: You're the supporter of the victims, and victims for the far left are terrorists and illegal immigrant criminals.
1: Right.
0: And that's who the victims are. Yeah. If you don't stand up for them, then you become, Mamdani is now becoming the oppressor of the left.
1: That's right. The turn is happening. Remember when Adams asked the court to do away with sanctuary city policy in New York, and the court said no. You know, there were other things going on with Adams, but that was the beginning. That was the real turn.
0: The beginning of his downfall. Yeah.
1: That was the real turn.
0: Where he said, we need to protect the citizens of New York City. What? You can't be mayor? Get the hell out of here.
1: And I said at that time, there will not be a second term for Adams.
0: I know.
1: And I was right.
0: Jeez.
1: It's insane.
0: And please, while you allow the illegal immigrant criminals...
1: Yeah.
0: And while you are pro-terrorist, please regulate the size of our soft drinks.
1: That's right.
0: Because we aren't capable.
1: Or tax them and tax them.
0: And tax them.
1: And
0: yes.
1: tax them. Yes.
0: We are Red Eye Radio.
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0: We are Red Eye Radio. He is Eric Carly, and I'm Gary McNamara. Welcome, and good morning.
1: Happy Friday.
0: By the way, some economic stuff up there. We'll get to it. Did you see that officially the deficit for last year, because at the end of September was the end of the fiscal year?
1: Yeah.
0: $2 trillion.
1: Oof.
0: We spent another 250. The deficit was, I think, $250 billion more than it was last year.
1: Oof.
0: So, and this was in a supposedly fiscal a situation. Like I said, it's almost impossible to stop the spending. Neither the Democrats, you know, the Democrats won't. And I'm sure they'll go after the Republicans for that in the midterms, that the deficit was higher than last year after they promised Doge and everything else. But the fact is, if they get in power, boom.
1: Yeah.
0: It's like Sayed at I don't know if it was a debate or an interview that he was doing, where they talked about a pipeline to bring in fossil fuels. And they said, you know, how would you bring it in? He goes, I wouldn't bring it in. We don't need fossil fuels. So they're as radical as you can get.
1: Yeah. And getting more radical by the minute.
0: But what did Homeland Security have to say about that ICE stop?
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0: officer. Hundreds of protesters filling the streets of New York City's Marble Hill neighborhood where federal immigration authorities shot someone during an ICE operation Thursday afternoon. In a statement, DHS says ICE officers did confirm shooting someone in the country illegally in a targeted enforcement operation. Late Thursday night, Mayor Zoran Mamdani was curt when he said he demanded President Trump release the 28-year-old man from ICE custody. Mamdani says the effort was unsuccessful.
1: School had just gotten out. The street was crowded with families and children. When ICE agents opened fire, a five-year-old child was in the back seat of the car. Thank God that child is physically unharmed.
0: Mamdani says ICE has taken the man away. 4,000 registered nurses at Boston's Brigham and Women's Hospital have voted to strike October 14th if a new tentative labor agreement is not reached by then. This is a...
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15: And he is Eric Carlin. I'm Gary McNamara. Coming up, I got clickbaited. I'll have the details of that. Just here in the last couple of minutes, and Homeland Security responds to the ICE shooting of the illegal immigrant criminal in New York City in 1 minute.
6: I was in the store the other day, and I was looking at supplements. 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
15: So I'm conditioned wherever I go, Eric. Wherever I go, you know, and on social media, it'll pop up, you know, for and then you can sit there and click and, you know, get their updates. Different communities and cities across the nation that have, you know, their scanners.
6: Yeah.
15: You know, like DFW scanner.
6: Yeah.
15: And it's somebody, you know, scans what's going on, the police frequencies, and reports what's going on.
6: Yeah.
15: You know, and it's really interesting because if there's an accident somewhere
6: yeah.
15: around me, and so really all the ones around me, whether it's DFW or Arlington, Texas scanner or, you know, Grand Prairie, whatever, you know, mm-hmm. when it comes up, it's like, oh, okay, I got to avoid that particular area. Oh, yeah. Look at this. There's a news item. The other day when there was that private airplane crash, here, that's how I learned about it. So I pay attention to it.
6: Mm-hmm.
15: Man, I got clickbaited here by Arlington Scanner.
6: Oh, boy.
15: That's the city of Arlington, Texas.
6: Yeah.
15: Because it said, incident, Arlington. Emergency crews are responding to AT&T Stadium following reports of yet another Dallas Cowboys collapse. Authorities are also investigating allegations that a professional football team has been reported operating out of the stadium this season. So far, investigators have found no evidence to support these claims. Fans are advised to avoid the area and, if possible, ESPN for the next 14 or 24 hours.
6: Yes.
15: No injuries reported, just shattered expectations. And it got me. I mean, it got me completely because all I saw was in the first paragraph where it said, incident, Arlington, emergency crews, responding to AT&T Stadium, and you had me hooked at that point.
6: Yeah.
15: I'm like, what the hell's going on? You know, there's a game there. I'm exactly. You know, what's the incident?
6: Yeah, I love it.
15: So, you, Arlington Scanner, you got me.
6: Yeah.
15: You got me hook, line, and sinker.
6: Good writing. Very funny.
15: I know. The only thing I can say is I wasn't suspicious because it's not April 1st.
6: Yeah.
15: It was April Fool's, but...
6: Yeah, but no, it's the reality of the Dallas Cowboys.
15: Yeah, you got me big time, and it was just it happened at the bottom of the hour there. You were out talking to the crew,
6: mm-hmm.
15: and I'm in here going, "Oh my God, they got me big time!"
6: Yeah,
15: I can't wait to tell Eric about this.
6: Yeah.
15: So here's Homeland Security and their statement that they put out following the shooting of the illegal immigrant criminal.
6: Mm.
15: And again, we don't know the specifics of it. Until you know the specifics of it, but it was a reaction of Mamdani, especially Mamdani, and the national, because it went viral. A couple of things went viral. Him saying, I've contacted the White House, and ICE needs to be removed completely. We need to get rid of ICE and everything else. And it's like, okay, well, what are we actually talking about here? What information do we actually have? That's what Mamdani is saying. You know, there was a child in the car. It was 4 o'clock. It was busy. Well, it's always busy in New York.
6: Mm-hmm.
15: But, you know, and the entire thing, as he's getting pounded by the crowd, calling him complicit.
6: Yeah.
15: The far left. And I believe it happened. I really believe because I hadn't seen this until yesterday when he, you know, went to that one when everybody knew that he was faking when he went to the October 7th memorial at the One Park in New York.
6: Yeah, yeah.
15: And we're all like, and he just got, you know, he just, the pro-Hamas people, and then it just spread, you know, you can't play this both ways. Either you hate Israel and you're a racist anti-Semite all the time. Mm-hmm. You can't pretend, you can't ride this fine line because you're watching the polls.
6: Right.
15: You've got to remain a racist anti-Semite and pro-terrorist. And they went after him and were screaming at him, calling him every name. I couldn't even play the stuff. And a lot of stuff you can't play because there's so much cursing. Same thing happened tonight.
6: Yeah.
15: You know, you're complicit. Yeah. You're complicit. Yeah. You're complicit. Think about this. As we've said before, the victim-oppressor relationship, if you've been a long-time listener to the show, we've been talking about this for decades. That's what the Democrat Party has become. And when you have more victims, you have to have more oppressors. And eventually, the victims or those that are trying to save the victims eventually become the oppressors. I just didn't think it was going to happen this quickly to somebody like Mamdani, who is probably as radical as you can get. He's in the, if 99.9% of the Democratic Party is not moderate and radical as they are, which with things that they propose, he's part of that 1.5%, which is like a Presley or a AOC.
6: Right.
15: And even, I think, more radical than that. Probably he's more like...
6: Oh, I believe so, yeah.
15: Yeah, El Sayed in Michigan, whatever.
6: Yeah.
15: I mean,
6: yeah.
15: These people are just completely and totally anti-American. They're pro-terrorist. They embrace the racism of anti-Semitism. They're hate-mongers. And I just didn't think that it was going to happen this quickly where the mob... The leftist mob has said, sorry, you're not far left enough. You can't even pretend that you're trying to appease both sides.
6: No. No.
15: And here's what Homeland Security wrote, though, on the shooting. On October 8th at approximately 4 p.m., ICE officers were conducting a targeted enforcement operation in the Bronx to arrest a criminal illegal immigrant from the Dominican Republic with prior criminal conviction for grand larceny and multiple prior arrests for assault, robbery, possession of drugs, and weapons possessions. He has associations with a Dominican gang, the same gang who brutally shot a Customs and Border Patrol officer last year. This criminal illegal alien was arrested by the NYPD on December 7th, 2023, but was released into the community a few days later by reckless Democrat sanctuary policies that put American lives at risk. During the incident, an ICE officer discharged his weapon and the criminal illegal alien was injured. ICE officers immediately rendered aid. The individual is alive and at a local hospital. The FBI and Homeland Security are on the scene. The incident remains under investigation. More information will be shared as it becomes available. This is from their statement. When dangerous illegal aliens are released back onto the streets by radical sanctuary politicians, our officers are forced to make arrests at large in the community in unpredictable and dangerous environments. Our officers should not have to risk their lives, and innocent Americans should not have to face unnecessary danger because sanctuary politicians refuse to cooperate with federal law enforcement. And the point is easy. Mandani's out there saying, this happened at 4 o'clock. The streets are crowded. Well, don't let him go.
6: Right.
15: When you got him in jail, hand him over to the feds.
6: Right. The safest way for everyone involved.
15: Right.
6: Everyone involved. Tom Homan has made that case I don't know how many times, and it's a fact. There's no way around that. Don't let him go. But you can't help yourself. They didn't care. By the way, he cares nothing about the safety of this criminal who he's trying to protect. Otherwise, he wouldn't have put him on the street. You know ICE is going to be right behind him on the case. And now it's going to play out with civilians on the street, and you had control of that from the beginning. But man, it would be much worse politically if Mamdani is seen handing him over, you know, a peaceful transition and from custody from one entity to another. You can't possibly have that because we have sanctuary policy. We're not going to cooperate with them, which means everybody is less safe. You know, the mayor screaming that ICE makes it less safe. No, they don't. When you create a situation where they have to hunt them down on the street because of your insane sanctuary policy, that's what makes everybody less safe.
15: A grand larceny conviction that he has is a felony.
6: Yeah.
15: So you have a felon illegal immigrant that you know is a felon illegal immigrant who is, I don't know the how everything else was adjudicated there, but it looks like mm-hmm. he's been arrested quite frequently. Mm-hmm. I don't know if there's convictions on that. We don't have that information, but we only have what the Department of Homeland Security has given us. And I don't know, maybe a lot of those arrests weren't federal.
6: Yeah.
15: Grand larceny looks like it would be a state.
6: Mm-hmm.
15: You know, these all look like state charges, so some may not yet have been adjudicated. How many were in New York?
6: Yeah.
15: And so you're talking about a felon illegal immigrant, and Mamdani's out there saying, I spent 2 hours on the phone with Trump and Mark Wayne Mullen trying to negotiate the release of this criminal.
6: Yeah.
15: This illegal immigrant felon. We want him back out on the streets.
6: Yeah.
15: That's where the Democratic Party is. And by the way, I don't want to look at this and say this is just Mamdani who believes this because he is so radical and more radical than even most of the Democrats are, who are incredibly radical. No, this is the mainstream opinion of the Democrat Party.
6: Oh, yeah. No, this is their agenda that has been at work for years. And they're wanting this to play out like this. They want it to play out on the streets with civilians around. This is their plan. Because there's no way they can get to a point of, you know, as he was saying, abolish ICE, which had been saying for years. They can't get that support unless they make it more dangerous, which they did through sanctuary policy. This is on them. There's no need for the violence at all. A peaceful transfer of custody from one entity to the other, and you've got it done. And you can't do that because you insist on this sanctuary policy.
15: Right.
6: This is what Adams was fighting against. You know, this is, and of course, look what happened to him. His career as mayor was over right about that point, quite frankly.
15: We are Red Eye Radio.
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15: We're Red Eye Radio. He's Eric Carly, and I'm Gary McNamara. An update on that ICE shooting in New York City from Bill Malusian from Fox. The NYPD commissioner confirmed that the Dominican illegal immigrant that ICE shot during a targeted operation has two prior NYPD arrests, one for robbery in 2023, which led him to plead guilty to a fourth degree grand larceny charge, and another for criminal sale of a controlled substance, which is still pending. So that's still pending within the system. We had asked because we had looked at what the arrest charges were, so we don't know if the other ones are out of state or in New Jersey or whatever. The facts and details of what led up to the shooting are still unclear. Malusian says we're looking to see if there was any ICE, body cam.
6: Yeah.
15: But it's, as I said, we never rush to judgment in these cases, but when you just know some of the basic facts in here and see somebody like Mandani, you know, who now has to take the most radical position that sanctuary cities aren't the problem.
6: Right.
15: Because remember, this is not about, and we stress this over and over again, this is not about, these are people that have been in the country a long time, had paid taxes, have been good citizens, and just want to have a pathway to citizenship. It's not it.
6: Yeah.
15: It's not, oh, they're rounding up. They're just going down and rounding up day workers on the corners. This isn't it. This is the Democrat Party's complete and total support for illegal immigrants who have committed other crimes besides being in the country illegally.
6: Yep.
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8: From ABC News, I'm Sherry Preston. Outrage in New York City last night after federal immigration agents shot a man in a vehicle with a five-year-old child inside. ICE claims it was part of a targeted enforcement operation, but it's left many neighbors shocked.
9: It's shocking. We've never seen nothing like this go down in this neighborhood. This neighborhood is a nice neighborhood. Things like this don't happen over here.
8: In a press conference, Mayor Zoran Mamdani says he plans to speak with President Trump on eliminating immigration operations in New York.
10: New York City will not stand by while ICE agents shoot New Yorkers. And we will not back down from the demand that so many, including myself, have put forward time and again. This is an agency that must be abolished.
8: The child was later reunited with family. The wounded man remains in immigration custody. Hurricane Isaias has now strengthened to a Category 2 storm, headed for a likely landfall off the Gulf Coast later this evening, bringing high winds, intense rain, and flash flooding concerns to the region. ABC's Lee Goldberg is currently tracking the storm's path.
2: It does weaken a little bit, but still a dangerous hurricane going into the Florida Panhandle late this evening, somewhere near Pensacola, maybe over to Destin, Florida. We'll watch that. Hurricane warnings along the coast. Watches go well inland. A storm surge of 5 to 7 feet. Then you're looking at a half a foot of rain along the track and heavy rains into the Carolinas, even getting into the Northeast by the end of the weekend.
8: All along the coastline, officials are urging people to prepare and take the storm seriously. Clay Hobbs is volunteering with local emergency crews in Pensacola.
11: They need to heed those evacuation orders now. 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
8: They survived almost a year at sea, but now the sailors aboard the USS Abraham Lincoln have finally reached U.S. soil in Coronado, California. They got thunderous applause from hundreds, including friends and family who have been waiting months to welcome them back. 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
8: The NFL is joining the state of New Jersey in pushing for regulation of the prediction markets like Kalshi and Polymarket. ESPN reporter David Purdom breaks down the NFL's involvement.
19: What is very worried about is that there are not the proper oversight being installed in prediction markets ecosystem where player props and betting on league games and things like odds to win the Super Bowl, they just aren't getting the oversight that the league would like to see.
8: An investigation is underway into a bizarre shooting at the federal courthouse in Nashville, where an armed man tried to fire on security. ABC's Pierre Thomas has the details.
20: Shots ringing out in downtown Nashville after police say an armed man attempted to open fire inside the federal courthouse. Authorities say the man in his 40s entered through the courthouse front door around 9:30, approached security, and pulled out a pistol trying to fire it. But it jammed. They say the man then pulled out a knife and attempted to attack a U.S. Marshal security officer who opened fire, fatally wounding the suspect.
23: Pierre Thomas, ABC News, Washington.
8: A new report out from the National Oceanic and Atmospheric Administration shows we just experienced our warmest September on record, with above average temperatures recorded in 43 states, with 8 of those states recording record averages. The only state that reported cooler than expected temperatures was Oregon. Sherry Preston, ABC News.
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1: Now, it's Red Eye Radio. Gary McNamara and Eric Hurley talk about everything from politics to social issues and news of the day. 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
2: All across America, we are Red Eye Radio. He is Eric Hurley and I'm Gary McNamara. Oh, okay, you're just putting your headphones on. I thought you were waving to me or something else.
3: No.
2: They're like, you're trying to get my attention.
3: No, I can wave to you.
2: Well, the thing is, my computer screen is so high that, you know, rarely do I ever look at you. Like, I'd have to go like this to look at you eye to eye. And
3: right.
2: You're looking at your computer screen, I'm looking at mine. So.
3: Yeah. Yeah.
2: So I wasn't sure. I just, you know, saw some waving there.
3: Yeah, no. I've got a project going on over here.
2: Could you... You know, spare some of your brain for the show, maybe? Would that be?
3: Why would I start now? What the hell kind of contribution would that be?
2: Well, you know, I'm not going to argue with you.
3: Good. I think we're in agreement.
2: All right, so I just, as we talked about, you know, Mamdani and the ICE shooting in New York City. Like I said, normally we don't comment on the specifics of it because, and we still aren't because we don't know what they are, right. In it. But when, you know, we found out again, the criminal record of the criminal illegal immigrant and that he was released because of sanctuary city policies in New York City. And then Mamdani's out there screaming to get rid of ICE and, you know, talking about it's crowded at 4 o'clock.
3: Well, yeah.
2: Yeah. But if you could have had an orderly transfer, and that's what the Department of Homeland Security made clear. Look, you don't want something like this to happen because no matter what you do, if you're going to target a criminal illegal immigrant, odds are in New York City, there's going to be people around.
3: Yeah.
2: Yeah. There's no people around.
3: Right.
2: If you have a criminal illegal immigrant and you transfer them to federal custody, to be evicted from the country.
3: Right.
2: And if you're not willing to do that, what you're saying is this isn't about the people that have been here for decades and paid taxes and been good workers and giving them a path to citizenship. It's not about that. It's not about rounding up day workers at corners. It's not about that.
3: No.
2: This is the Democratic Party support because the entire Democratic Party, except maybe for Fetterman, supports this.
3: Yeah.
2: Maybe Cuellar doesn't.
3: Hmm.
2: You know, maybe he does, or maybe you have some Texas Democrats in the House that may not, but everybody else does. It's close to 99% support sanctuary cities, which is exactly what sanctuary city does right there.
3: Yep.
2: Perfect example in New York City. And it's going to be interesting to see. I haven't seen a lot of well-known Democrats jump on board yet to support Mamdani. Do they view this?
3: Not yet.
2: Do they view this as being too close to the election? Going, no, sorry, this is an illegal immigrant criminal. We can't win this
3: well,
2: argument.
3: No, that's a good point, and I think it's so close. You just let him handle it, right? Keep it confined to New York City, and we don't step into it. But I don't know how they get away with. Well, I don't know how they will avoid the questions. There will be questions for AOC, Schumer. I mean, there have to be.
2: Well, I did see there was a number of posts on social media yesterday after, you know, Mamdani and his statement that both Jeffries and Schumer have been quiet, have not touched that.
3: Yeah, Schumer's been very quiet for the most part, but a lot quieter than normal. A lot quieter than normal. So maybe he says nothing. But I would assume the media is going to want some kind of statement from all the other Democrats in the state.
2: Yeah, you're right.
3: And I don't know where that will

0: how that will fall out, but
1: and we'll see. And politically, what is fascinating to us is how quickly the left is eating its own here with Mamdani. And we had talked about that and how it started. And reading here from, who wrote this column for National? Laura Veldhuizen from National Review. The radical left eats its own. And goes through how this all started. Let's see what time she wrote it. She probably wrote it before this 5:11 p.m. So I don't know, probably an hour. I don't know how. I was asleep, so I don't know when the coverage on this started. It doesn't seem like she's even hitting this because, yeah, it was a continuation of it with the crowd screaming that Mamdani is complicit with ICE. Mm-hmm. And it all happened because of Mamdani's statement where he showed any, in the beginning of his statement yesterday on October 7th, talked about the, basically was trying to make the case that it was wrong that happened, what happened on October 7th, but Israel's committing a genocide and Israel's the problem.
0: Yeah.
1: And that was even too far for the left, who just eviscerated him last night when he was going to whatever it was, the memorial ceremony.
0: Right.
1: Here it is now. And talked about that, you know, what, She writes that, you know, the statement he had and then how he went after, you know, Israel and his normal anti-Semite remarks.
0: Mm-hmm.
1: And she wrote, he just couldn't help himself, but I'm not surprised. The comments predictably drew sharp criticism from his typical critics, even from some not so typical critics. But now even his own supporters have turned on him. In addition to protesting in favor of a single state solution and the extermination of Israel while yelling, there is only one solution, Intifada Revolution. Protesters in New York City are now attacking their beloved Mayor Mamdani. Chants like, Zoran, pick a side, justice or genocide. Muslim mayor, we know you. You're a normalizer too.
0: Wow.
1: I'm sorry, but...
0: Wow.
1: It's like, it was almost like, we got to come up with something very quickly. Muslim mayor, we know you. You're a normalizer, too. That sounds good. Let's go with that one.
0: Yeah. Is normalizer a word? We don't care.
1: And here's more. Traitor, traitor, come on out. You sold all your people out. Now escape the mouths of pro-Palestinian protesters.
0: Hmm.
1: An expo shows an organizer of the pro-Palestinian anti-Mamdani protest in New York City explaining why Mamdani is losing support. Quote, within activist spaces, especially for people who are focused on global liberation and not just specifically the liberation of the middle class people of New York City, we realize that a lot of the stuff he promised us when it comes to Palestine, he just does not protect us in the way we thought he would, she said. I do think unless he makes serious changes, he's going to lose a lot of his supporters. He already is, end of quote.
0: Mm-hmm.
1: One of the inciting events that caused the backlash was Mayor Mamdani's attendance at a vigil honoring the victims of October 7th.
0: Mm.
1: One ex-post filming the event described the protesters, traitor, traitor, come on out. You sold all your people out. Mamdani stands on the Israeli side of the October 7th vigil. A community note hopefully explains that the vigil was held by Israelis for Peace and Israeli anti-occupation activist group in New York City, mobilizing for an equal and safe future for both people. Or for both peoples, we told you that on yesterday that it was actually the local Israeli We Hate Israel group.
0: Yeah, right. Yeah.
1: Let's be very clear, funny things we've read this week. Let's be very clear, Mamdani is no Zionist.
0: Wow.
1: No. Really? But for the most radical of his supporters, he isn't anti-Zionist and pro-Palestinian enough. Consider that for a moment.
2: Yeah.
1: The man who set aside government money
2: yeah.
1: for organizations
2: mm-hmm.
1: that, quote, that practice anti-Semitism while pretending they'll fight it, called Israelis' response to Hamas's attack a genocide 2 weeks after the war began, and refused to condemn the phrase globalize the Intifada, is being lambasted as a traitor by his own supporters. Any support he shows for Israel or compassion he musters up for New York City Jews is a fake expression forced for political gain. But the radical left demands perfection. There is no room for mistakes or sympathy for the occupiers. It doesn't matter how hard someone tries. The second that one of its own, one of its leaders, falls short of its impossible activist standards, it turns on that person, even if the failure is for the sake of maintaining power. The radical left eats its own, and now Mayor Mamdani is on the menu. Well, we predicted this. We told you this was the path they were going down a long, long time ago.
0: Oh,
1: when,
0: yeah.
1: When they practice identity politics, when they practice, as we've said, the victim-oppressor relationship, there's only one way that this can go.
0: Yeah, and at some point you become the oppressor. It doesn't right. matter how radical you are today. You're going to become the oppressor. We started this after the election in 2008. Obama had won. It was during the interim period. And we said, all right, for all the people who voted for Obama, you're expecting a lot of things, but understand he's going to have to do some things as president that you're not going to like. Now, he went on to serve two terms. But by the end of that second term, it was, yeah, he didn't do anything for us. Now, you fast forward to the mayoral election of last year for Mamdani and then him becoming mayor. There hasn't been a more radical move in terms of the New York City mayor's office. And it was a massive win for him. He won with no problem whatsoever. And now he's doing things as a mayor where he's not going the full measure for the radicals. Because he does that, he gets flack. But if he doesn't do it, he gets flack from his own side. That's got to hurt. But that's the way it works. Because when you create a victim every day for a new reason, I mean, think about this. Criminals are the victims now for the left.
1: Yeah.
0: That's where we are. And so if you create a new class of victims, then... by default, that new subcategory of victims is alone, and everyone outside that category is not part of it. And you're either the oppressor or you're going to be their champion. They don't see him as the champion. His own side is chanting against him.
1: Well, look, it's the same thing we've always said all the time. When you sit there over and over again and you say that somebody is committing a genocide, well, yeah. then you can't be on support of that side.
0: Right.
1: Even though it's false.
0: Right. You have to live there. That's where you are. That's your position.
1: It's like the same thing. I'm amazed that Mamdani hasn't got hit for hanging around Trump.
0: You know, that was the first time he went to the White House.
1: Republicans and conservatives criticized Trump for being so friendly,
0: right.
1: you know, with Mamdani publicly.
0: Mm-hmm.
1: But I'm amazed it hasn't hit on the left.
0: Right.
1: But it doesn't matter. This hit on the left, and it's like you have. And so now you've got, now the question's going to be, because this thing, you know, whether it blows up or whether the Democrats and media just says, let's stay away from this because we can't win this one.
0: Mm-hmm.
1: Because this guy was a criminal. There's no way we can win this. And let's just not cover it. And I don't know what's going to happen, whether this is just something you cover now, and then when more of the information comes out, you just bury it because you know you can't win it. But man, oh man, this is a perfect opportunity for AOC to speak out in it, other Democrats, and see how they respond. And it's not good, you know, with the election so close, because it's another example of how radical the Democrats are. It's not good for them.
2: Right.
1: And nobody can debate it. You can't debate it.
2: Nope. No.
1: Every Democrat listening right now knows, you know, this is not, again, well, they're rounding up people that have been here for a long time and just want a better life, and they've paid their taxes. This isn't about that.
2: That's not what's going on here.
1: This is about the Democratic Party. It's another example. And this isn't just a radical opinion of Mamdani. Sanctuary cities exist all over the United States in Democrat-led cities that wish to protect the illegal immigrant criminal over the safety and security of American citizens. You can't sell that to Americans.
2: Nope.
1: You state it that way because that's what sanctuary cities are. You cannot win that in America.
2: No. No. You never will.
1: And that's why Schumer is quiet. And that's why if the media doesn't cover it, you know why. They want it, but they know they can't win the argument with the American public.
2: No, you can't. And you're just weeks from the election.
1: We are Red Eye Radio.
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4: We finally have our first hurricane of the 2026 Atlantic Basin season. This is by far and away a new record in the satellite era.
5: And USDA Chief Meteorologist Brad Rippey says by late Friday or early Saturday, Hurricane Isaias will strike the northern Gulf Coast.
4: A pretty tight cone, meaning that we have a lot of confidence in exactly where this system is going. It will either hit the southern part of Alabama or the far western part of the Florida Panhandle.
5: Population centers are in the path of the storm yet.
4: If we had to pick a spot for a hurricane to hit from an agricultural perspective, this is a pretty good path because it falls well east of the big key agricultural areas of the Mississippi Delta, as well as sugarcane in southern Louisiana. And it also falls west of key production areas in the southern Atlantic states, Florida citrus and sugarcane, as well as a variety of row crops and tree crops.
5: I'm Rod Bain reporting for the U.S. Department of Agriculture in Washington, D.C.
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0: Beer, whatever new. He is Eric Carly, and I'm Gary McNamara. Coming up, oh, wow, the federal deficit is now $2 trillion. That's what we had last year. We'll get into the specifics of that. Also, would you see the New York Fed looking at the impact of tariffs? And they actually pointed out how they 67 products would be cheaper, actually would have gone down in price, but actually went up in price. There's almost like a 4% difference that they claim is attributed to the New York Fed directly, you know, to the tariffs. You know, it's something that we've talked about. And you know what? The White House came back. Well, eventually the foreign countries are going to have to pay for it, is what the White House responded. It's like, wow.
1: It will never work that way.
0: No, it doesn't work that way.
1: No.
0: You know, it's like, did you see the president the other day on Switzerland? Well, if we didn't buy their watches, we'd be 40, whatever, with billion dollars richer. People are like, what the hell is he talking about? Trump believes, I'm convinced because he said it. Trump believes that if I give you money and you give me a car, that the person that gets the money is the only one that benefits from it.
1: Right. But the money is the only thing of value.
0: Yeah.
1: And it's not the case. He knows this from selling real estate.
0: I know.
1: So why and buying real estate.
0: So why does he say it over and over and over and over again?
1: Yeah. I don't know.
0: I don't know. Then again, as I said, I don't pay attention to what he says anymore. It's what he does.
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3: Gunn. ABC News, I'm Sherry Preston. The Nobel Peace Prize has just been awarded to former UN Human Rights Chief Nabi Pillay. She served as a judge on the International Court of Justice and has been recognized for her efforts to promote peace and international law. ICE officers shooting a man in New York City during an operation, Police Commissioner Jessica Tisch.
4: The individual who was shot has been identified as 28-year-old Oscar Belgal. He has two prior arrests in New York City, one for robbery in 2023, in which he pleaded guilty to fourth-degree grand larceny and received 5 years probation, and one for criminal sale of a controlled substance in 2025, which is still pending.
3: A five-year-old child was in the car with him when it happened. Mayor Zoran Mamdani is calling for ICE to leave the city. Hurricane Isaias bearing down on the Florida panhandle. Parts of the Alabama coast and Pensacola, Florida, expecting winds of up to 100 mile an hour and lots of rain and lots of storm surge. This is ABC News.
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0: And he is Eric Crowley, and I'm Gary McNamara. 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
1: And thank you.
0: The Pentagon confirmed to Fox News Digital yesterday that the firing squad execution of convicted Fort Hood terrorist Nidal Hassan will be live streamed, allowing the public to witness the military's first execution in more than six decades. It will be live streamed. Details will follow. The War Department official told Fox News Digital, and immediately, as would be expected, that became one of the viral topics on X.
1: Yeah,
0: you know, it's really interesting because I'm somebody. I was watching the podcast, Billy Corgan's podcast, and he had John Carpenter on, Billy Corgan from the Smashing Pumpkins does a great podcast.
1: Yeah.
0: And he told him, he said, he goes, Halloween, he goes, that movie scared the hell out of me. He said, I don't watch any horror flicks. I'm not a horror flick fan at all. I don't watch it. I'm not a fan of slasher movies. I never have
1: been. I don't watch them much anymore because I don't really have an opportunity. It just depends on, I like something a little more, I don't know, cerebral. Depends on how it's done.
0: Yeah.
1: You know?
0: For example, I mean, you and I, wow, I'll have to watch it again on my big screen. The Village, for example.
1: Yeah.
0: M. Night Shyamalan, that when I remember seeing the trailer of it, go, oh my God, this is a horror movie. Anything but not knowing was scarier than, the slashing. But I remember watching, I was spinning tunes at a bar, okay?
1: Yeah.
0: And I walked in the afternoon for some reason, and they were watching. It was like a very light crowd in there, but they're watching at the bar that I worked at, Halloween. So it had to be
1: the original one.
0: The original one, yeah. Scared the hell out of me.
1: No, I loved that. That was one of my favorites of all time. because it started in this mundane, it starts on the street on the afternoon of Halloween with leaves blowing and the whole thing, the setting of it, and it just kind of was this mundane thing, and then all of a sudden it starts escalating and it ramps up. I think that was done in a smart way. The sequels,
0: with Halloween coming up, and even though that was shot in California, they had to import leaves. You know?
1: Mm-hmm. Yeah.
0: the dead leaves. But that was a perfect representation of my Halloweens growing up, the afternoon.
1: Oh, yeah, yeah, yeah.
0: And then the anticipation of how, and then the way the houses looked with the pumpkins and everything else was perfect.
1: Yeah, yeah.
0: But the point is, I'm not somebody who, even in a fake way, enjoys or get any type of enjoyment out of watching somebody get brutally murdered or killed in any way in a movie. I'm not. Mm-hmm. But I have watched, for example, I did watch the execution of Saddam Hussein, mm-hmm, when he was hanged, because remember they live streamed mm-hmm that.
1: Mm-hmm.
0: I did watch the execution of a few of the Americans who were decapitated by Al-Qaeda.
1: Mm-hmm.
0: I thought that everyone that said that you shouldn't be showing the falling man, from the World Trade Center, the people falling down, that it's not proper to show that. I also, early on, and then they censored it or whatever, but when Charlie Kirk was killed, I saw the up-close video.
1: Mm-hmm.
0: And it's horrific. And I just feel that as an adult, there are, the Charlie Kirk thing, I didn't know that was, that's what it was going to be at that point. I didn't know it was going to be that close. And it was close.
1: Mm-hmm.
0: You know, the camera was probably as far away as I am to the wall over there. And so it's brutal. I mean, absolutely brutal to see that. And it was just on X, like 15 minutes after it happened, somebody had it. And I never saw that again. I didn't see it.
1: In fact, it was hard to avoid.
0: Yeah, you're right. It was
1: You actually didn't have to look for it. Yeah. It was everywhere. Right.
0: And there was one that was further away afterwards.
1: Yeah.
0: That was still
1: brutal. The close-up one was repeated in my feed
0: for
1: a while.
0: I want to know. I'm an adult, and I want to know the brutality of our enemies.
1: Mm-hmm.
0: You know, I want to know that because it makes it crystal clear, knowing the enemy that we face. And I think it's very important to know exactly what the philosophy and what actions are of your enemies. Now, Nidal Hassan, we know what he did. There's no doubt he's guilty whatsoever. I don't know if I'll watch the execution or not. If it's live stream, I probably won't go out of my way, you know, to do it. And I get no enjoyment out of watching. I don't get any enjoyment out of watching anybody executed. There may be a sense of justice or relief for the family, but I don't get any joy out of seeing any human being killed, even if it's necessary in the criminal justice system to do it, which I believe in cases it is. I will get no thrill out of seeing somebody shot to death. But the fact is, I do believe that when the government is involved in any action, there should be transparency to the adults in our society. And I know the transparency they'll say is there's always witnesses to execution. So I guess the question would be, what is the degree of the transparency? That's the only thing that you're questioning. Mm-hmm. It's like the death penalty to begin with. The people that say, well, I'm against the death penalty, but this guy, you know, for example, somebody who's, you know, a pedophile who kills a child. People will say, well, that's the exception to the rule of the death penalty. Well, no, you do believe in the death penalty. It's just your standard for the death penalty is different.
1: Mm-hmm.
0: But you still believe in the death penalty. It's not, oh, I don't believe in the death penalty, but this is the exception to the rule. No, then you believe in the death penalty. There are certain crimes that you believe should be punished by death. So that's how I look at it. Whether, I mean, I think there's a good question. If you show it publicly, will it? Because we do live in a country. I really haven't thought about it much why, but we live in a country where a lot of times people don't want to see, even if they're for the sausage, they don't want to see how it's made.
1: Mm-hmm.
0: They want it, but they don't want to watch it. And that's fine. You don't have to, and the witnesses will let you know. But I also think that if you do want to know as an adult and you want that personal transparency, that the government does owe it to you.
1: Mm-hmm.
0: The question is, what is the degree?
1: Well, again, making it available doesn't make it mandatory.
0: No, it does not. No.
1: And if it's offering transparency, then it becomes the choice of the people, the individual, to witness or not. And you decide whether or not that's something that has value and meaning and is relevant to you.
0: Remember the crime.
1: Mm-hmm. Oh, I'll never forget.
0: And yeah. An enemy of the United States?
1: Yeah.
0: Whom brutally murdered 13 people,
1: mm-hmm.
0: 13 soldiers, and wounded 32 others back in 2009.
1: Mm-hmm.
0: Don't forget the crime.
1: Mm-hmm.
0: And so it was really interesting that, anybody who would watch it is bloodthirsty. Not necessarily. In the things that I have watched, I wish I didn't have to watch it. But as an adult, I feel many times, and the one thing about the Falling Man, I remember after that, there was a big controversy. And I forgot the newspaper shouldn't have showed it. The hell they shouldn't.
1: It was the reality of what was going on that day.
0: It was the reality of what the enemy of the United States. It was the result of their actions. It was the consequences of the terrorist attack on the World Trade Center. I'm an adult. I want to know that.
1: Mm-hmm.
0: And is there a terror in me? Yeah, and there should be a little bit. Because when I know that those people knew at some point that they may have to jump instead of being burned to death, I don't want to let that one go.
1: Yeah.
0: I don't want, and the fact, we can look at it modern day right now with Mandami supporting, the Islamic Jihad, and that's what he does. There's mm-hmm. no difference. They believe the same thing. And it's like, don't you understand what they're about? And the only way, the reason that they go after Israel is because they feel the only defense they have is to say, without evidence, without the facts on the ground, that Israel is doing something worse than we would do, which, of course, is ridiculous. There is no facts to back it up. So I'm just, I believe that the adults of society should be able to see what the government does. I have no control how anybody reacts. Somebody may watch the shooting of Nidal Hassan and cheer. I've got no control over that. People are their own individuals. It's the point that do you have a right as an adult in a society, in a free society, to see the consequences of our enemies and our reaction to it? And if I did watch it, I'm not, if it happened to be on and I could do it, I'm not going to go out of my way to do it. But if it was on and I watched it, would it change my opinion of whether the death penalty was justified or not for him? And the question would be, no, as a rational, critical thinking adult, it wouldn't change it at all.
1: No. No, whether I witness it or not, it doesn't change the opinion.
0: Right. And do I trust the, do I basically trust the system that exists today where, you know, they bring the witnesses in? And I think we know that they're not trying to hide anything after seeing what happened in Tennessee.
1: Yeah.
0: When it comes to the death penalty.
1: Right. And that botched execution also does not change my opinion.
0: Of the death,
1: on the death penalty.
0: Right.
1: Whatsoever.
0: Right.
1: You can talk about methods. You could talk about changing protocol. You could talk about a number of things. You can talk about other botched executions. You can have the discussion. Doesn't change my mind about the death penalty. It doesn't. And, you know, I mean, she's walking around and the lawyer says she's kind of out of it, kind of got a foggy brain and the whole thing, and she's angry and all of that. And there's going to be a lot in the media that's going to be, you know, going forward portrayed about, you know, what should we do about this? And this is one reason to abolish the death penalty. Actually, it's not. It isn't.
0: And yes, I do know the arguments out there. I haven't been able to get the legal papers yet that actually the legal precedent in the military is no public executions.
1: Mm-hmm.
0: And so there may be a lawsuit based on that. I've seen that argument made. I haven't actually read where that exists yet.
1: Yeah, right.
0: So, but I do know that argument. Mm-hmm. And it is an argument. Yeah, it is an argument that, well, no, if it's against the law, if Congress has made a law, or is it a rule that the Pentagon put together or the arm or whatever,
1: yeah,
0: we'll find out.
1: Mm-hmm.
0: We are Red Eye Radio.
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0: We are Red Eye Radio. He's Eric Cronin. I'm Gary McNamara. You know, I was reading an article from Reuters about the execution of Nidal Hassan, which I think is December 3rd, is what it's scheduled for right now. And whether it should be live streamed. And he said, look, the Supreme Court, this was it Eugene Fidel, a lawyer, author, military law expert, lectures at Yale, and said, you know, this has never been adjudicated or, you know, by the Supreme Court. They've never looked at this. Supreme Court might say, well, we allowed it back in 1790, public executions. So there is no law against it. Again, I did see some arguments saying, no, it's against the rules of the army. I don't know if that's the case or not, but we'll find out. We'll find out. But he would have to sue himself in federal court to stop it.
1: Right.
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5: From ABC News, I'm Sherry Preston. The Nobel Peace Prize has just been awarded, and it goes to Navi Pillay, a judge on the International Court of Justice and the former head of human rights for the UN. The chair of the Norwegian Nobel Committee making the announcement.
6: This year's laureate has been instrumental in ensuring that war crimes, crimes against humanity, and genocide are prosecuted.
5: Pillay is from South Africa. She's 85. Her work described as a source of hope and inspiration to all those who seek a more peaceful world. The Pentagon announcing the December 3rd execution of former Army Major Nidal Hassan will be live streamed as he is put to death by firing squad for shooting at Fort Hood that left 13 dead.
7: This will be the military's first execution in more than 60 years. Defense Secretary Pete Hegseth has scheduled it for December 3rd, a Thursday at 1 p.m. at Fort Hood, the same day of the week, the same hour, in the same place as the mass shooting.
5: ABC's Karen Waugh. In New York overnight, there were protests following the ICE shooting of a man who had a five-year-old child in the car with him at the time. This is Mayor Zoran Mamdani.
8: ICE agents surrounded the man's vehicle before opening fire. They wore construction vests and masks that concealed their faces. There was no reasonable way to identify them as ICE agents.
5: The man shot, identified as having two prior arrests in New York for robbery and sale of a controlled substance. He has been detained. The child back with family. Hurricane Isaias is on the way. Florida, Alabama, Mississippi, all getting ready.
9: The hurricane warnings from Biloxi over to Panama City. Conditions going downhill fast tomorrow. The worst late day, evening, and into tomorrow night. Big winds, flash flooding. It'll be remembered for tornadoes, too, especially the panhandle into Florida.
5: That's ABC meteorologist Lee Goldberg. The storm gaining strength overnight. Now a Category 2, packing 100-mile-an-hour winds. 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
1: AM on this Friday morning. It's going to be a banger of a show today, folks. We're going to hit these three things that are critical right now with this midterm election right around the corner. Matter of fact, it's here right now. Early voting's already begun in a lot of states. This is a culture election, a national security election, and an economic election. And they are all tied together. They are not mutually exclusive. The alternative is the destruction of our economy, which will lead to a cultural revolution against success and merit, which will lead to a constant clamoring for anti-national security destructive policies like open borders and elsewhere. We can't have that. I'll get to this a little bit later, but a big thank you for those of you who support the Dan Bongino Show podcast as well. We had another great month. We'll get into a little of that in a little bit. Because, folks, I just want you to realize that there are people out there in a significant swath of the Republican, conservative, MAGA, and libertarian movement who see through the doom and gloom, you know, and understand that what's at stake in this election, is, I don't like, you know, Manichaean terminology like existential, because hyperbole does us no good. But, folks, this midterm election and going forward, the choices we have are as close to politically existential as you can get. I'm going to make a strong case to you throughout today's show, backed up by evidence, because evidence matters, not just conjecture. But this election is three things that are equally important, but I put one on the top, and that's national security. You don't have national security. You have nothing. It doesn't matter what the tax rates are, what health care plan you're a part of, what school your kids go to. If you're constantly under the threat of a terror attack, violent crime, a foreign terror organization, or a drug cartel, none of that other stuff matters. But I don't want to diminish the importance in this midterm election of this being a culture election as well. And an economic election. Folks, you have a choice. It's axiomatic going forward. They're not always great choices versus bad choices. There are going to be some candidates around the country running for congressional seats, running for mayorships, running for Senate that maybe aren't the greatest. I mean, I'll bring up the point later for your listeners up in the Northeast. You know, Susan Collins, is she the most conservative Republican senator in the country? No. Does she have a good relationship with her constituents? Yes. Does she defy the odds over and over? Yes. Is she better than the communist opponent she has who wants to open up our borders and basically scrap any kind of voter integrity measure? She is. She is. This is a national security, culture, and economic election. And folks, you're seeing it right now in the riots in France. The disgusting pro-terrorist free fake Palestine protest on October 7th, the anniversary of a human atrocity 3 years ago, plus one. You're seeing it with the Lindsey Clancy case, just the demoralization exercise. As Yuri Bezmenov, the KGB defectors, warned us about over and over, the effort from the inside to infiltrate the United States body politic and demoralize everyone so they believe in nothing. So who becomes your heroes? But Lindsey Clancy or whatever, because you don't believe in anything anymore. This is an op. This is a national security, culture, and economic election. Welcome to the Bongino Report AM on this Friday.
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6: Folks, there is a party out there that is far better than the Islamo-radical-funded, communist-funded, progressive far-left-funded Democrat Party and their doomer allies in the fake Folex MAGA, but you're trying to pretend they're part of MAGA when they're not. And this is kind of odd. I'm seeing this now as you see the October surprises start to come out. You know those surprises you see before every midterm and presidential election. You always see some, you know, hidden audio that's supposedly some big scandal. Here's the irony of this. Here's some audio. Huge scandal coming out of Texas. Huge, huge scandal, folks. All right, Jim, this is Jim. You're a Texas resident. I mean, this I can't believe. Ken Paxton on hidden audio saying that. I mean, saying things like, this is crazy, Jim, that they actually, like, campaign on. Meanwhile, hidden audio coming out of the Talafrico campaign is like, the guy's got a fetish for the trans community. The guy, he's a freaking vegan in Texas. Like, a vegan in Texas. What? That's like buying a bar and serving O'Doul's, which was like a non-alcoholic beer. I don't even know if it's around. Is that even a thing anymore? Or what was it, Moosey back in the day or something? That's not a thing, man. It's not a thing. That's the hidden audio leaking from the other side. There's 67 genders. Here's a fake scandal. Texas Tribune, pretty leftist outlet. It's like, hey, man, we caught Paxton on a mic here talking about how, you know, if we're going to save these entitlement programs, we need reforms. And Jim, even worse, this is crazy. I don't know about you, but I'm definitely staying home and voting for the guy who's the vegan who believes in 67 genders in Texas. He believes that tax cuts juice the economy too. Scandalous! You ever see that horrible Robert De Niro Frankenstein movie? He's the cholera! Where they start throwing tomatoes at him? Or is it Game of Thrones? When they're like, shame, shame, shame. They start throwing at the rotten eggs and tomatoes at the lady after they shave her head. They're unbelievable. Paxton stands for, like, sound, sensible reform so we can preserve these programs for these people. And tax cuts? And he doesn't get caught on hidden audio talking about 67 genders? Total scandal. Here, listen for yourself. This is from the Texas Tribune. Check this out.
7: We have to growing out of this is part of the solution. Making some reasonable cuts in mandatory spending, you're going to have to do it. Yeah. Or we were going to, there is no solution. That's just a reality. We have to suck it up. Right. And we, you know, from Republican presidents to Democrat, we've been spending like crazy. Mm-hmm. And no one seems to care.
8: I agree.
7: Mm-hmm. And it's going to bankrupt us.
8: Yep.
7: It's just a matter of time.
8: Yep. It's bad.
9: I would really like to pay my fair share of taxes, which is less than I'm paying.
7: Yeah, I'm with you.
9: Just something to keep in mind.
7: I am for it. I think tax cuts will actually generate more revenue.
6: I can't believe it. Ken, you should resign today from the, just forfeit the position. I mean, the guy's running on pro-growth tax cuts. reforming these entitlement programs that are going broke to fix them. And he's running on controlling government spending that in the Biden era caused us 9% and 5% inflation. I can't believe it. I can't believe this guy has the stones to stay in the race. If, folks, please, if you're sensing the dripping sarcasm, I hope you didn't just tune in there and think I'm actually calling for
10: Baxter. I once voted for a guy who ran on this exact platform, and his name was Ronald Reagan.
6: Ronald Reagan? President Trump, who's only talked about this forever? I mean, he's been the first Republican in forever to say, people were scared of saying this. Hey, man, I want to help you with this Social Security thing, but we got to be honest. It's like running out of money. Listen, I'm going to get to this, so don't go anywhere. I've warned you about this over and over again. Please stay tuned, folks. We'll be right back.
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6: If you think voting for Democrats, just like you think voting for people like Mamdani, is going to break you against the horde, then you are unfamiliar with cannibalism theory, which I've spoken about often. Cannibalism theory is an infection on the left we cannot let spread to the right, where people try to one-up each other with craziness to prove like they're the pure blood. That, folks, it is going to destroy the party. The left is going to turn on seniors and you, their parents, people getting Social Security in the next coming years. I promise. I promise they're going to turn on you. It's already online. I've been warning you about it. We see around corners better than anyone. I'll show you the evidence later in the show. Please stay tuned for that. I want to show you this, though, in the beginning, because this is important, too. Folks, Jeff Bezos, who runs Amazon, was it Blue Origin and Prometheus, like 1,000 different companies. You know him from Amazon fame, of course. I'm not candidly a huge fan of some of the stuff that happened at Amazon in the past at all. Some of it personally impacted me. I think they were part of cancel culture for a while, and I think that's a shame. But, you know, showing you that I believe in ideas and I don't get lost, get lost or fall in love with personalities. Good ideas matter to me. And how we get there matters because we have to convert people who are independents or even leftists at one time. I only bring this up because Bezos was on Fox News yesterday. And the Amazon and these companies, for as much as I object to their left-leaning values, and I think they need to get their act together, I would rather have them promoting ideas that create wealth like those companies did themselves, rather than be on the other side of confiscatory taxes, endless government spending, endless inflation. Bezos was on Fox News yesterday with Bret Baier, and I was kind of shocked to hear him say this about this new socialist revolution, again, surfacing in the United States like freaking whack-a-mole, coming back again, where he says, listen, this is just the politics of envy. To hear him say it, I hope maybe some leftists will listen up who idolized this guy in the past. Maybe he's a messenger for them, maybe not. I don't know, but check this out.
16: Some people have come to, they've been taught, I think incorrectly, but they've been taught that in this whole kind of oppressor-oppressed framework, and that success is villainy. Success is not villainy. You can be a billionaire if you start a hamburger stand, you have 10 people, and it works really well, and you open a second one, and you open a third one. Pretty soon you have 1,000 hamburger restaurants, and you are a billionaire. This is a real story, by the way. It's with chicken tenders. It's the Raising Cane. There's nothing wrong with making unbelievably good chicken that people love, and it doesn't make him a bad person.
6: Folks, that's Jeff Bezos, okay? He's not known as like a big MAGA conservative guy. However, I think now that he has created a massive amount of wealth for himself and jobs, he's starting to see cannibalism theory on the left. He was a guy on the left, no question about it. He was a product of the left. Now he's starting to see how they will turn on everyone. Cannibalism theory is an infection, and they're trying to instill it on the right with the doomers and pillars who want you to sit home and hand the country off to a bunch of Islamo-radical socialist commies, progressive liberals, and liberal media nuts, and I'm not letting it happen. No way. We're using every platform we have, this show, the morning show, the podcast, to warn people. You have got to get out there and vote. This is, believe it or not, this may sound crazy. It is not. Evidence incoming. You are actually right now in these midterms, when you look at Republican voter registration, you are looking at one of the best environments to go out and vote that you've ever seen in a midterm. That sounds crazy. The doomers and everyone else told us to stay home. That's the point. They're worried. Republican voter registration has stocked a pond full of fish that candidates can go out and then fish in a pond full of fish that were there, voters that weren't there before. A lot more ahead, folks. We'll be right back.
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17: Millions will vote soon, but do they really know the issues? Now, Rob Schmidt is on Newsmax tonight talking about the war for America's future. Rob Schmidt reveals that many Americans are embracing socialism, especially young people. 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
6: All of this means what I've told you from the start. If you show up in this election, we will win. There is no other variable. It's not the sports game where the pitcher's got the flu. It doesn't matter. The only variable is you showing up and bringing people with you, and we can win because this is a national security, culture, and economic election, and all of them are tied together with our opponents. They know if they can open the borders, create a national security nightmare, scrap voter ID, that they can engage in their demographic destiny argument or what they call replacement theory. That's a Democrat thing. They try to pin this on Republicans. That's their thing. They talk about it all the time. They know if they create a national security situation, open the borders, let terrorists in, let everybody in illegally, no vetting, nothing, that they can then get those people on voter rolls and in population counts in a census, that they can then use that to bump up electoral college votes to the presidency, bump up members of the House of Representatives in blue states that are losing people. They can then hijack the system, stack the Supreme Court, pass overwhelming amounts of red tape and tax increases to crush the economy, and do it by a culture revolution too, which Bezos just talked about. How they want to instill a culture of envy. The rich guy, the wealthy guy is the bad guy. The cops are the bad guy. ACAB, all cops are. You can figure out the rest. Put it in ChatGPT. You'll see. This is what the left thinks of you. Defund the police. Defund their military. Invert the good guy, bad guy matrix, where the good guys are the bad guys and the bad guys are the good guys. Mamdani experienced that the hard way. He's seeing it now. How there are no good guys with the left. They're all bad guys. Folks, it all ties together. There's a warning coming out of France right now. You're seeing riots in the streets over and over. We've already seen that here. We've seen what happens. Thankfully, you haven't seen the infection spread into the United States in the last year and a half because the president has cracked down on politically motivated violence. I remember being a part of it. The LA riots that we saw with the ICE enforcement that happened. I was your FBI deputy for that. I was up all night with our folks from Secretary of War's office and elsewhere. And what happened? Did it spread? No, because the president said, we're not allowing this kind of disorder and chaos in the country. That's your choice. Destroy the economy. The economic destruction will create a culture of envy. The culture of envy will get people to accept insane anti-national security ideas promoted by Islamo-radicals and others like open borders and elsewhere. It's all tied together. That's the choice that's on the ballot. Stay tuned, and I'll show you how you don't want this infection of lunacy spreading on the right. It's a cancer. It's got to be cut out. There is no excuse to sit home. None. If you show up, and you bring 10 people with you, we'll win. And we'll be having a far different conversation the day after election.
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22: Charleston. ABC News, I'm Sherry Preston. Protests in New York overnight over the ICE-involved shooting of a man in the city's Marble Hill neighborhood. DHS says ICE officers shot and injured a man in the country illegally. Mayor Zoran Mamdani.
23: New York City will not stand by
0: while ICE agents shoot New Yorkers. And we will not back down from the demand that so many, including myself, have put forward time and again. This is an agency that must be abolished.
22: That supersized El Nino and its warmer waters in the Gulf helping fuel approaching Hurricane Isaias. It's grown to a Category 2 storm with 100-mile-an-hour winds, but is expected to weaken a bit before making landfall overnight near Pensacola, Florida. Former UN Human Rights Chief Navi Pillay, a judge on the International Court of Justice, today awarded the Nobel Peace Prize. And former Prince Andrew awarded £302,000, about $413,000, for surrendering his lease on the grounds of Windsor Castle. This is ABC News.
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0: One of the reasons I think we've attracted an audience of amazing listeners, viewers, followers here, and I deeply appreciate it. I'll thank you coming up in a minute here, and I'll show you what we've built together, you and I both. But one of the reasons I think the show continues to do what it does, and people stick with us through thick and thin, midterms, presidentials, is we see around corners pretty well here. We don't get it all right, but we get a lot right. And one of the things I've been warning you about, please just, you know, zone in right now, is there is a group of people, this sick triumvirate of people that want this country to collapse from the inside. It's the Islamo-radicals, the socialist, communist, progressive liberals, all the same thing. It's all in one bucket. And the sellout Doomer, Folex, MAGA people who really are leftists who are pretending to be part of our movement. And I'm going to show you what that looks like, because what I've warned you about, cannibalism theory, that they eventually all turn on each other and eat themselves alive, is the goal. The goal is for the whole thing to explode and nobody to trust anybody in the end. And you're never going to believe, well, you may have, who they turned on now. I'm talking about the entire triumvirate. You think you're, oh no, I'm safe. I'm one of them. You're not. As I said before, a huge thank you again. Again, the pillars and the doomers. I know you'll get us 7 months in. We moved up a spot on the PodTrack rankings, top US podcast. There we go. Top 20 finished. What is that? 14. My eyes aren't great. So thank you so much. The podcast environment is always competitive to finish on the rankings. And again, it doesn't include every single show. There are some that subscribe to it. Some don't. But for those of you out there again on the doomer side, well, I don't like those rankings. I want to see who's live streaming because it's really hard to cheat. Okay, we'll show you that too. So we were the number one show live streaming on Rumble. The great Steve Crowder, number two, Nick, number three, and then number four, Vince Colanason, Haley Carania, Bongino Report. So a top five finish, number one for our show, four for Bongino Report. Thank you for being part of Silverlock Productions, the Bongino Inc. Little Empire here shows. And we're expanding on radio too. We love you guys. Doomers again, most upset. And then we'll put out the Triton rankings that come out soon. And we'll be top five there. And they'll be like, I want another ranking. Oh, we get it. We get it. I get it. Like, now I understand you're all upset. One day maybe you'll catch up. I don't know when that day is, but it's no day soon. I got a warning for you. And when you see what happened to Mamdani, the Islamo radical and the communist. Yes. Before we get into some of the harsh stuff, the syrup of Ipecac medicine that we've got to give to some people out there that got sucked into the vortex of stupid right before the election. I'm sorry. I'm sorry to have to make you vomit it up, but that's what we're here for. That's why we continue to dominate. I just want to start with a laugh. This is President Trump. I saw this on my friend Brendan Dilley's feed. This is President Trump at one of his rallies. Ladies and gentlemen, the guy is just funny and relatable. Do not discount the Trump effect. Here he is talking about, you know, Talafrico and veganism and stuff. This guy, if he, you know, runs out of political energy in the end, he could probably do some stand-up and kick ass. He's freaking hilarious. Check this out.
1: He said all of a sudden, he's a vegan. You know, my wife told me, sir, do me a favor. You have to do me just a little bit of a favor. It's not vegan, it's vegan. I don't know about that stuff. I'm not into it. And he said, it's vegan. Please pronounce that word properly. I called it vegan, vegan. I thought, how the hell would I know? I like steak.
0: How the hell would I know? I like steak. I love this guy. It supposedly puts ketchup on his steak. And he's like, you know what? I'm a billionaire. I'll eat whatever I want. I don't really need you to be judged with you. How dare you put the ketchup on? You should be putting caviar or Surfenturf and get some high on. He doesn't care. He's like, give me the Heinz ketchup. He doesn't care. This is the only billionaire in American history who's more relatable to the middle class guy than actual billionaires he could hang around with. He doesn't need to. That's why everybody in the middle class who works for a living is moving over to the Republican Party, and I'm not willing to throw this midterm election away.
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0: I've been talking for years about this phenomenon that was almost exclusively on the left that is now creeping slowly, but not insignificantly, onto the right. It's called cannibalism theory. I've been talking about this for 10 years. Cannibalism theory is this phenomenon largely on the left, but again, creeping on the right, where you've got this group of people with political influence that will attack first the easy targets, people on the other side. And then when they run out of targets on the other side, what they do is they turn on their side too, because it becomes a race to see who's the pure blood is like the only way to say it. Like, it becomes a race to see who's the bigger commie. Well, I want taxes to go up. Well, I want taxes to go up to 90%. Well, you're phony. I called for 100%. And then, well, you're phony. I called for 100% and the confiscation of property. No, you're phony. We should confiscate property, 100% taxes, and then jail Republicans. No, you're phony. We should murder Republicans, steal their property, steal their farms, steal their businesses. This is a phenomenon you see on the left all the time. They always turn on each other in the end, but you're seeing it here as people who pretend to be part of our movement are infecting this here, that no matter what the Trump administration does, lock up a suspected Somali terrorist, we're getting ready to shoot up a mall. It's definitely, the dude was framed and Trump's involved, and stupid people fall right in the vortex of dumb. Here's what I mean. I want you to watch this. You think they're not going to turn on you? Oh, you think you're safe because you're out there on X and you join the parade of NPCs out there telling you nothing is happening? Listen to me, bro. You're next. If they turn on Mamdani, and these are the exact same people on our side, they're using the exact same tactics, they're going to turn on you too. Here's Mamdani. By the way, after putting out one of the most disgusting ex posts I've ever seen on October 7th, the anniversary of one of the most horrific terror attacks in world history. Babies, innocents, Jews, non-Jews slaughtered, decapitated, raped, murdered. What does Mamdani do? Puts out a post basically making up this hoax genocide Israeli crap again. You would think that would make him safe, right? Nope. Look what happened to him yesterday with the cannibals on the left. Check this out. Did I not call it? Why does the show continue to outperform expectations and other shows out there? Because, folks, we never let you down, and we always see around these corners. Folks, listen to me. The same game is being played on the right. It's no different. There is no one pure enough for these people. These folks on the right started with, like, free Joey Bag of Donuts. He's being framed by evil Patel, Bongino, and Trump. Then it became free the next. And then they just moved on to the next case like nothing happened. And now it's at the point where you lock up a suspected terrorist threatening to shoot up a mall. And they side with the terrorists. And suckers are like, yeah, yeah, this is, let him shoot up the mall. And then any other, you know what's even more tragic and absurd about these absolute losers? On one hand, they'll falsely tell you that there's not enough deportations going on. And on the other hand, you lock up a suspected Somali terrorist and they're like, he's definitely, let him out. Well, what story is it? The answer is it's neither. It's a group of dumb cannibals eating each other alive. Thank you to all the heroes out there, too, who stand with us in this army of listeners against this nonsense. I promise you it's going to result in nothing but embarrassment as this administration wraps up a four-year record of accomplishments you've never seen in 4 years of a presidency in modern history. They're just going to look so stupid. People are going to have screenshots of their tweets and be like, remember when you said this? Remember when you said this wasn't going to happen? What about this? And it's going to be a side-by-side over and over. And then they lie to you, too. They lie to you about everything. Like, there's been no arrests on Benghazi. Really? Did you miss Bakush? There's been no arrests on the COVID thing. Did you miss the whole case out of Baltimore? I mean, I'm sorry you don't read the news.
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0: So here's what I was talking about, folks. This is a culture election, too. You're seeing it all over the world right now. The clash of cultures that don't mix with Western civilization and do not belong in not just this country or any country. You're seeing it in the ongoing riots in France. Oh, it's about school funding. It's got nothing to do with school funding. It's an effort by leftists and Islamo radicals to destroy France from the inside. That's what it is. Where doomers and gloomers Get people to ignore reason and logic. Get them to not trust anybody ever on anything, even results. I'm not talking about trust me, bro. I'm talking about even results, like things that happen. There was an arrest for a suspected terrorist going to shoot a bomb. I don't know. That's definitely the Trump administration framing him. And people buy it. This is what happens. They pick the strangest heroes because they don't believe in anything anymore. That's the goal. The Yuri Bezmenov, the KGB defector, about the demoralization exercise, that's what you're witnessing in live time. Again, it's why this show continues to pull the numbers it does. We've been warning you about this forever. See around the corner before you become a victim and fall prey to this stuff. Here, you want another warning from France? An online creator, I hate the term influencer because, you know, some of it's I just hate it. Here's an online creator from France with a warning you need to hear. The gist of this is about the riots going on in France between the Islamo radicals and the communists pretending it's about school funding in France. It's not. She's saying this open borders policy Macron and these other failed French politicians engaged in, it was a failure from the start. The French government, just like the U.S. government under Biden, gave them everything. Healthcare, gave them money, gave them Obama phones. And what did they do? The second they got here, they turned around and tried to destroy the country because their culture said so. You like your culture? Good. Go back. Get the hell out. Here's a warning from France, because this is not only coming here. It's here now. And you elect the wrong people, they're going to be empowered and protected again, just like they were in the BLM riots. Check this out.
11: We have done everything for them. Everything. Social benefits, anti-racist policies, new schools. And this is how they thank us? Assimilation is a myth. We have to stop pretending it is possible to make it work anymore. The question is, how did we ever get to this point? France, like this jewel of European civilization, a country of extraordinary cultural wealth, brought to its knees by thugs with an IQ of 80? They only understand force, and we are too weak. We need to get rid of all empathy. These people hate us and would like to see us dead, so we will never coexist peacefully. It is either them or us. So the reasonable and peaceful solution is to send them back to the countries of origin they love so much. Please share this video. Americans, Westerners, Europeans and their friends, the French are counting on you to shine light on what the media refuse to show about the situation here. Look at what we have become. Do not make the same mistakes we did. Close your borders while you still have time. Across the world, European peoples are facing the same problems. We are all in this together, and together we will prevail.
0: How many more warnings could you possibly need about the global effort among the Islamo-radical and communist left to join up with the media and anyone else to infiltrate countries and destroy them from the inside? How many more warnings could you possibly need? You've been through the BLM riots. You see what's happening in France. You see these countries in Europe voting these far leftists completely out of office, even in leftist areas, because they're so sick of this endless flow of migration, destroying their cultures from the inside. How many more warnings do you need? And you've still, there are people who still have not clockwork orange their eyeballs and opened up their eyes to the doomer threat from the inside, telling you not to vote and hand your country off to the people who want to do what this French conservative content creator is telling you not to do. They're witnessing it right now. They are in cahoots with these people. Why else would they tell you to sit at home and let these people take over if they didn't want them to take over? Can you give me one other reason?
9: The Bongino Report AM.
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0: Folks, Marco Rubio just continues to just raise the bar. Marco Rubio, Secretary of State, National Security Advisor, now permanent, was in Athens. He gave an absolute banger of a speech. Here's just a short cut from it, but he addresses this exact problem this French woman addresses, that I addressed last night on Ingram. Multiculturalism is a failure and a deadly one. It would be a national security nightmare. Here he is, Marco Rubio, addressing this exact thing. Check this out.
19: The thumos, as the ancient Greeks called it, the fire of passion, strength, courage, pride, is the heart of great civilization. And without it, nations lose their will to fight, the will to strive, the will to survive. Over time, we in the West came to feel ashamed of the very things that made us exceptional. We felt embarrassed that our achievements set us apart from the rest of the world. Our prosperity somehow became a source of guilt. We no longer believed we deserved and had earned our greatness. The word nationalism became a dirty word. And so we tore down our monuments, we condemned our own history, and in too many places we taught our children to be ashamed of the countries they would inherit. In the process, we opened our borders and outsourced our industry and allowed our militaries to wither and to decay. But others were all too happy to fill the vacuum that we left, the vacuum left behind by our weakness. And as the West's confidence faltered, its adversaries and its rivals only grew more assertive, building up their own wealth and their own power in our stead.
0: Folks, Secretary Rubio could not be more correct. Nationalism is not a dirty word. You should proudly represent your nation and your culture. Proudly. And if you want to come here and be part of this treehouse, this club, this thing we call country United States America, this country, we have a culture and a set of values. And if they're not your values, then don't come here. It's not a dirty word to say it, to be proud of your nation. We put that flag back there for a reason. It's not a decoration. It's what this show is about. We put all this on the sideline, this great life and this show and you to go in and serve because that mattered. Not because it's a freaking tablecloth or a piece of fabric. It matters. The ideas matter, not the fabric. If you don't like those ideas, then get the hell out of here. Do you now understand in this election why the Democrats love open borders and will go right back to it? Why they don't want any voter ID? It's all part of their plan in conjunction with the Doomer slop to destroy the place from the inside. It is so frustrating to watch and to see some people not catch on to this scam. They're actively talking about it now. They openly, we had a 20-minute Super Cup we used to play on the radio all the time, of Democrats talking about this demographic destiny argument. In other words, they call it replacement theory. They'll say, oh, they said that's a Republican thing. No, it's their thing. They want to replace you and American culture with other broken cultures that come in here and destroy the place. They talk about it all the time. That's why they don't want voter ID, and it's why they want open borders. Dan, they don't want to destroy the country. Yes, they do. Receipts matter. Here's the race up in Maine between Susan Collins, incumbent Republican senator, and her Democrat, lunatic, socialist, progressive opponent, Troy Jackson, where Troy Jackson doesn't want voter ID at all. This is a simple choice. How can you possibly screw this up? Why does he not want voter ID? Because he wants the country destroyed from the inside. Here, receipts incoming. Check this out.
20: Voters be required to show ID at the polls, yes or no, Troy Jackson?
21: No, as a working logger, many times I went to the polls without my ID. No.
20: Senator Collins.
22: Yes, only Americans should vote in American elections.
0: Folks, again, if you're waiting for me to sit here and tell you, as a Maine voter, that Susan Collins is the most diehard conservative libertarian out there, you got the wrong guy. I will take Susan Collins and not lose chairmanships in the Senate, despite her not that great conservative voting record, over a guy who wants to destroy America. That's an easy choice, and twice on Sunday.
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26: From ABC News, I'm Sherry Preston. The first hurricane of the Atlantic season is now just a few hours away from making landfall. ABC's Hannah Batah has more on how strong it is and where it's taking aim.
27: Hurricane Isaiah strengthening to a Category 2 storm as it closes in on the Gulf Coast, with winds topping 100 miles per hour. It's expected to make landfall near Pensacola, Florida tonight or early tomorrow. The rain already coming down in St. Petersburg, and more is on the way. Forecasters warning of up to 15 inches of rain in some areas.
26: New York City Mayor Zoran Mamdani is calling for ICE to be abolished after a man was shot by agents in the Marble Hill neighborhood.
28: Let me say this plainly. What happened today was an outrage.
26: That was last night. New York Police Commissioner Jessica Tisch.
29: NYPD Argus camera captured the victim backing into a parking spot in front of a fire hydrant right behind me. At that time, one plainclothes federal law enforcement officer approaches the driver's side window with his gun drawn.
26: The man taken into custody and is now at the hospital. The five-year-old child in the car with him has been reunited with family. Defense Secretary Pete Hegseth says the firing squad execution of the man who murdered 13 people at Fort Hood will be live streamed.
30: The Pentagon has not said where people will be able to watch or how, but they confirmed the execution will be streamed online. Nidal Hassan was an Army psychiatrist who opened fire on his fellow soldiers at Fort Hood, killing 13 people. President Trump has now approved Hassan's execution by firing squad.
26: ABC's Karen Hua. Krista Pike, who survived two rounds of lethal injection drugs in Tennessee, is now up walking and talking. Her attorneys are asking that her sentence be commuted to life in prison. It's up to the Tennessee Supreme Court to decide on a new execution order. You're listening to
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1: Well, good morning. I'm Sherry Bernardi. It is 7:02. The hurricane bearing down on some Gulf Coast states is a Category 2, currently threatening the Mississippi, Alabama, Florida panhandle areas. We won't get that storm, but we could get the second impacts of that storm in the form of a lot of rain, and coupled with a king tide or two, we can expect flooding in low-lying areas. We get more on the weather from ABC News 4's Mel Orleans.
30: City of Charleston activating its flood mitigation plan because of all the rain we're getting this weekend. Mobile pumps are being deployed this morning. Crews are clearing storm drains, and they're preparing to set up barricades on those flood-prone roads. The City of Charleston also offering free parking for people who need to move their cars out of those flood-prone areas. Starting at 6 tonight, parking is going to be free at 5 garages downtown: the Aquarium, Visitor Center, Queen Street, East Bay, Prilu, and Charleston Tech Center. Just make sure you keep your entry ticket and scan the city's storm parking QR code on your way out. All vehicles have to be moved by Sunday afternoon to avoid any additional charges.
1: That's ABC News 4's Mel Orleans. Emery and Harlow Deacon were laid to rest yesterday. They're the daughters of Justine May. It was last week those children were found deceased in her Ladson home. May is under arrest, charged with homicide by child abuse. Charleston County Coroner's Office says the children look to have died 3 to 5 days before they were actually discovered. That would be September 29th. The Charleston County Sheriff's Office was doing some welfare checks at the May home until they were discontinued. Sheriff Carl Ritchie continues to be asked a lot of questions about the stopping of those checks.
2: 3280 Pinewood Drive. Let me for a welfare check.
3: I copy. I'll give her a 21. We're no longer conducting welfare checks at that address.
1: Now, the attorney for the children and their father continue to ask the Sheriff's Office why the checks were discontinued. Sheriff Ritchie says the investigation into those deaths will continue until there are answers and justice for those two little girls. In other news, during her State of the Schools address yesterday, Charleston County School Superintendent Anita Huggins reported on the gains being made by students in the district. 70% of students are reading at grade level. The rest continue to fall behind. That's a problem that the district is working on. But where improvements have been made, Huggins credits the teachers and resources made available to the district.
4: We're seeing gains across all groups of students, our multilingual learners, our students with disabilities, and our pupils in poverty. So our goal is over the next 5 to 8 years to roll out pre-K universally here in Charleston. And we started downtown.
1: 200 students in the district are also dealing with homelessness. Huggins says the district has set up a mental health support program, but all it needs is state funding. In Monk's Corner, a late morning shooting sent one person to the hospital. Monk's Corner police were called to High Hill Drive, that area, around 11:25 yesterday morning. Upon arrival, they found a shooting victim. That person was transported to the hospital. Now, the circumstances concerning that shooting are still not clear, but the investigation does continue. Sunday, South Carolina's U.S. Senate candidates will take to the stage in Columbia. Republican Darlene Graham, Democrat Annie Andrews will debate the issues, along with a Libertarian candidate, Casey Whitener. That debate starts at 7 p.m. I would think it hasn't been said, but I would think that it would be televised on South Carolina Education TV. You might want to check that if you want to watch. And ground was broken Thursday on a new 41,000-square-foot, two-story building on the campus of Goose Creek High School. It will include computer and science labs, classrooms, earth science labs,

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16: We still have the remnants of an earlier multi-vehicle accident. It was blocking the left lane, 26 eastbound around the 207. Now we are seeing traffic travel in all those lanes, so it looks like this accident may have been moved as far as it can over to the left shoulder. In any event, we are seeing traffic use all three lanes. However, there's been a huge backup as a result of this problem. Also, Trooper Bob in the ABC News 4 traffic tracker says, according to people he's talked to, motorists should avoid Dorchester Road at Old Trolley Road due to an accident working there. And the traffic board is also showing an accident, Cypress Gardens Road at Live Oak Drive. Please drive carefully. From the injury attorney, Trey Harrell, Traffic Center, I'm Sherry Bernardi.
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1: Just some clouds here for your Friday, mid and upper 70s for highs. Rain moving in off the Atlantic Ocean tonight. Rounds of showers and thunderstorms, right around 70 for a low. Isaiah stays way off to our west on Saturday, but we'll see bands of showers and thunderstorms coming off the Atlantic Ocean, upper 70s for highs. I'm ABC News 4 Storm Tracker Chief Meteorologist Dave Williams on 1250 WTMA, the Big Talker.
2: ABC News, Wall Street Now. After a late afternoon drop in stocks driven in part by OpenAI's lower-than-expected revenue report, stock futures are edging up this morning with the Dow Jones up about 102 points, the tech-heavy NASDAQ adding nearly 0.5%, and the S&P 500 gaining 0.3%. The Consumer Sentiment Index for October is set to be released this morning, where investors will no doubt be watching buying conditions, particularly for durable goods impacted by the war in Iran and concerns over rising costs. Would you like some coffee with your burrito? The Financial Times reporting that Starbucks began working with advisors to explore a possible takeover of Chipotle Mexican Grill, which would combine two of the country's largest casual food chains. Starbucks declined to comment on the report, instead saying they remain laser-focused on their back-to-Starbucks strategy, headed by former Chipotle CEO Brian Nickel to revive the brand's traditional coffeehouse experience. Sherry Preston, ABC News.
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17: It's 7:13 at WTMA 1250, the Big Talker. It is finally Friday. Friday for me. Just Friday for Sherry. I'm Lillian Starr with Sherry Bernardi on this October 9th. Wow. First full week of October.
18: Have you ever noticed that Friday, when Friday hits and you're like, I got the whole weekend ahead of me. And you realize in the blink of an eye, it's Sunday afternoon.
17: Yes.
18: And you're, what am I going to wear tomorrow? I should iron that. Should I bring a lunch or not? It's like, it's gone like that. So.
17: Well, it's funny you say that because, like, you get all mad at me. Not mad, but, you know, you're like, oh, well, it's just Friday. No, it's Friday because we have these, and you're right. We know Sunday is a weekend, but we also know Sunday is such a, it's a prep Monday day, you know, yeah. And you're sort of kind of like
18: it's
17: in
18: like
17: that
18: school.
17: You're in that melancholy, oh, I have to get this for tomorrow. And I used to be like, especially when I was a school teacher, I used to kind of dread Sundays because I had to get ready for Monday. And now that I no longer teach, and the fact that actually I have a different mind frame about Sunday, Sunday's the weekend. You got to enjoy it. It's still the weekend. And you can worry about Monday, you know, 6 o'clock, 8 o'clock, Sunday night. That's what I...
18: Would it be different if we worked Thursday through Tuesday?
17: Like a different work?
18: Yeah, like a whole different schedule.
17: Well, then they would call
18: Thursday through Monday, and you say, it's Tuesday. It's Terrific Tuesday.
17: Terrific Tuesday. I definitely would. I've had work weeks like that where the weekend wasn't a Saturday, Sunday, but it was like a Monday, Tuesday. Mm. I've had those where I've actually had to work the weekend, so my weekend was Monday, Tuesday. And yeah, I mean, it does make a big, like, I loved Mondays, the rarity of raw rarities. I loved Mondays when you switched that off. But no, I mean, yeah, I would definitely have that different. I mean, would you? Oh, it doesn't bother you. You're up early regardless every single day. So yeah. You're not like dreading any days, are you really?
18: I'm up every dreaded day. I'm kidding.
17: Oh, we're just here. No, we're very happy to be here on this Friday. I almost said Wednesday. I mean, I have no idea what day of the week it is. I have to look up to find out what time it is, what day it is, what the date
18: it is. It's Friday. We are, I guess, you know, get things done today because I guess we're going to have a rainy weekend.
17: Yeah, I mean, it's cloudy. It's going to be cloudy all day today, which was basically how it was yesterday in the afternoon. Mm-hmm. And then, but we will get some rain tonight and we'll definitely have rain tomorrow. Isaias is in the Gulf churning and churning, trying to make itself a major hurricane now. There's predictions of it becoming a category 3 within the next few hours, so to speak, but it should hit land as a category 2. Who knows? We're not really sure, but they think that it could be
18: tonight.
17: Yes, it could be a major hurricane by the time it hits land. I'm watching. I am obsessed with Weather Channel when they actually show weather. So I've been watching it for a little bit.
18: It is kind of an oddity when they do that and not showing you. Although I enjoyed the show when it was Ice Road Truckers. Okay. Loved Ice Road Truckers.
17: You're a fan. Okay,
18: Alex Debogorski. Yes, I loved Ice Road Truckers. Like I love American Ninja Warrior. So, you know,
17: fair enough.
18: It's kind of my taste in TV.
17: All right. Okay. Is that why you keep it? One day I'm going to see you on a parkour course and I'm going to be amazed about your agility and your abilities. So,
18: with a cane. With a cane.
17: With a cane.
18: That's why I deserve to win.
17: That's right. Exactly right. So, yeah, everybody's out in southern Florida, or I should say the panhandle of Florida, probably out in the Gulf of in Alabama. Oh, yeah. And I've been looking this up. You know, Alabama's hosting Georgia this weekend on Saturday. As far as the news is, at least what I've seen, they're still having the game at 7:30 tomorrow night.
18: Is it an indoor stadium?
17: I don't think so. I don't feel like they would be an indoor stadium in Alabama. I'm pretty sure that's an outdoor stadium. And of course, there's actually, I saw something, I hope I still have it out here. They announced the game, this is as of yesterday, as of Thursday evening, they are still, the game will kick off at 7:30 at their stadium, Bryant-Denny Stadium.
18: Tomorrow night?
17: Yeah.
18: They're going to be in the thick of it by then.
17: Because it's anticipated to be hitting tonight or this evening, the hurricane, and it should technically, quote unquote, blow through maybe. I mean, I don't know if anybody's going to
18: like
17: be out there.
18: A dandelion.
17: Well,
18: sure.
17: College game day is going to be the ESPN College Game Day. And if you're a college football fan, you know, that's a big deal when college game day comes to your campus because everybody in the nation is watching. But of course, it is Alabama and Georgia. So everyone's going to be watching this game if you're an SEC fan. Well, you know, if you're definitely a Georgia and a Alabama fan.
18: You're not going to be able to tailgate. What are you going to do?
17: That's exactly right. They're
18: going to go tubing in the parking lot.
17: They said that this is from game day. Alabama, University of Alabama game day, they put a tweet out or whatever it's called now on X. Important updates about the game. No tailgating before noon on Saturday anywhere on campus. Uncovered tailgating, no tents, only after noon, the noon to 12 p.m. on Saturday, weather permitting. No Friday step-ups or quad drop-offs. Well, everybody's going to be indoors, hunkered down indoors. Parking shuttles opening delayed until noon on Saturday. So they're thinking around, like, after in the morning, like, once we get to lunchtime, they're going to start getting ready for this game. Well, of course they do because, you know, yes, it's a 7:30 game, but, you know, everyone starts the party. The tailgating.
18: Well, and you begin to feel storms as they near the coast. You start getting the bands of rain and things like that.
17: Oh,
18: so
17: don't forget.
18: I think they're very optimistic, and I wish them a lot of luck. But that seems very optimistic.
17: I don't. Again, this is from yesterday. I have not seen an update yet. Of course, things are obviously going to change. It's going to deteriorate very quickly out in the Gulf Coast area. So we know this will probably change. Anytime later on, definitely after.
18: Would you bring your prize winning wings to a flooded out tailgate? I don't think so.
17: Well, like I said, College game day is supposed to be there too. And they've moved their broadcast to indoors. Well, you know, that was a no brainer. Not good. Cause of course, like I said, if you watch College game day, they're always outside and on the college campus trying to get all the college kids and, you know, doing all their things. They have all these games and they're going to have it inside. They said it's being held inside Coleman Coliseum. Let's see, first College game day we held inside Coleman Coliseum with the north and east doors opening at 5:30 a.m. Overnight camping and queuing will not be allowed, with fans allowing to start to line up at 5:15 a.m. to be part of College game day. Oh my gosh, that is
18: thinking.
17: College, they're going to be there 14 hours before broadcast. Hey. Oh, no. Well, I guess College game day is at noon. I apologize.
18: They're going to wear themselves out, and by the time it's game time, they'll be... I'm a little tired. Hey, wake me at kickoff.
17: What do you mean there's no overnight camp? They're going to be sleeping in that gym when once they get in.
18: I know.
17: There.
18: We're not going to have another Superdome Katrina situation.
17: No, I certainly hope not. But anyway, that's going to be quite interesting to see what's going to happen there with that game. And any game out there in the southern Gulf area. I don't know where all the games are, but I did know that Alabama was hosting Georgia because it's a big game. They're too big.
18: Well, good luck with that. You know, sometimes we are at the mercy of the weather, and that's just life.
17: I'm waiting for the announcement of we're going to postpone this game till Sunday or something to that effect. I mean, that's what I'm waiting for. I honestly didn't think it was going to stay in Alabama once they knew the hurricane was coming.
18: Lawyers and litigation is what everyone's afraid of. Someone's going to say, I think we better.
17: Yeah. it's one of those things where, like, as the common folk like myself, and we're like, there's a hurricane coming, right? You guys can probably wait.
18: It's a game.
17: But then you have the hardcore, it's football. It doesn't matter what kind of weather it is. We can do it. And I'm like, there's a safety issue here, folks. There's going to be hundreds or at least tens of thousands of people, I should say. Tens of thousands of people are going to be at this game. Let's keep them all. If I was a season ticket holder, I'm not sure if I'm going to be going to this game. I'll be just saying. It's one of those things.
18: It's, good luck with whatever you decide.
17: No, yes, but, and be safe, every course. Yeah. Go Dogs, go Tide, whatever.
18: Someone is saying, be safe. What fun are you?
17: That was going to be me. I said, go Tides, or go Tides, go Dogs, and be safe. So, well, that's me.
18: One or the other, ma'am.
17: Okay.
18: One or the other.
17: WTMA time is 7:23.
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0: 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Traffic.
1: Well, that's an ongoing problem. 26 eastbound around the 207. Tow trucks have started to appear at the scene to start moving this multi-vehicle wreck. Looks like it is all the way to the left shoulder, so we're looking at three lanes of traffic opening up, but this did cause a huge backup of traffic throughout this early morning. Dorchester Road and O'Trolley Road, there's an accident being dealt with, and still an accident reported Cypress Gardens Road at South Live Oak Drive. Do be careful. From the injury attorney, Trey Harrell. Traffic Center, I'm Sherry Bernardi.
0: If you see traffic problems, call the WTMA Traffic Center at 277-1250.
2: Just some clouds here for your Friday, mid and upper 70s for highs. Rain moving in off the Atlantic Ocean tonight. Rounds of showers and thunderstorms right around 70 for a low. Isaiah stays way off to our west on Saturday, but we'll see bands of showers and thunderstorms coming off the Atlantic Ocean. Upper 70s for highs. I'm ABC News 4 Storm Tracker Chief Meteorologist Dave Williams on 1250 WTMA, the Big Talker.
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3: The Land is getting a post-Super Bowl debut. The new NFL drama from the creator of This Is Us and Paradise comes to Hulu on February 15th, 2027, the day after the big game. It follows the fictional families behind the Cleveland Browns and their lives on and off the field. The show stars Christopher Maloney, Mandy Moore, and Chase Crawford. Disney is the parent company of Hulu and ABC News. The Academy Museum of Motion Pictures has announced that Taylor Swift will headline their annual gala this year. This year's gala will honor actors Charlize Theron, Coleman Domingo, and filmmaker and composer John Carpenter.
4: Do you know anything about crypto?
3: Netflix has released the first trailer for The Altruists, the limited series about the convicted fraudsters Sam Bankman-Fried and Caroline Ellison. Stars Anthony Boyle and Julia Garner as the leading duo. The Altruist comes to Netflix on November 19th. Michelle Franzen, ABC News.
5: 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Struggle, struggle, struggle. I'm Lillian Starr with Sherry Bernardi on this Friday, October 9th. Don't forget, Bill will be back next week. I'm excited. He's on vacation. Hopefully safe from, hopefully he'll be, I don't know where the hurricane is. I feel like it's going to go up the mountains or something like the Appalachians. I don't know if it's going up that trail or not like that, but it seems like it could be. Hopefully he'll be safe from all of that.
1: And I think he's got time to run back.
5: Yeah, that's true.
1: Run across the state.
5: Yeah, I was looking at the map of, you know, it's the East Isaiah's trajectory, and there are like other college football games that are going to be affected by Isaias, and one of them being University of Kentucky, who's in Lexington, and also Vanderbilt, who's hosting Ole Miss. And that's like where, I don't know if their game starts at 7:30, but if it does, apparently it's projected the eye of that, well, should be a tropical depression is going to be in that area of Tennessee. And I'm just curious about what they're doing about those games, because there's a lot of SEC games. There's a lot of football games going on.
1: Yeah, this isn't the first time this has happened.
5: No, I know. And it's, I guess I'm only making a big deal because, you know, it's not happening
1: to
5: us.
1: Because you like sports.
5: I do. It's not going to affect the Gamecocks. They're just going to get a lot of rain out there in Tallahassee, because it should go up and should blow over them. So they'll be getting some rain bands, and that's hopefully by the time the game starts, they're not going to have any worries or issues or big issues about it. Yes, I'm a big sports fan. It does matter. I'm glad it doesn't affect all of the NFL games on Sunday. That's what I'm just.
1: Well, some look at in the NFL. Some look at days where it's just, they have to shovel off the field.
5: Oh yeah,
1: because of the snow.
5: Buffalo used to be one of those. I don't know. They have their new stadium, I think, and Buffalo. That was like the big thing. the fans, they would actually go out there and shovel the snow out of the stadium. I think that's amazing. I love the...
1: Well, those are the real fans.
5: Well,
1: those are the real ones.
5: They're actually awesome. Those are the kind of fans I like that are just, you know, true blue, doesn't matter. They will be there. Come hell or high water, they will be there. So I want to get into, because I've been wanting to talk about Dolly Parton because there's some things going on with her soon, especially later on this month. But I got to get to the news. So we're going to get to this. Dolly has a message for music teachers. This, I listened to it because I'm a former music teacher, but I still, you know, I'm still teaching music in my own way.
1: I thought you were talking, we're going to talk about her nephew who's ready to topple the Dolly empire.
5: Yeah, I actually have steered away from that storyline. I know that seems,
1: kind of a big deal.
5: It is a big deal. I like to celebrate Dolly herself, but, you're right. In all fairness, I will
1: death
5: find...
1: Death is ugly.
5: It
1: gets ugly with the people who are left, you know, sharing...
5: That survive.
1: The earth with the rest of us, and how snitty they get because he wants money.
5: Yeah,
1: and it's like, okay, it's not yours.
5: I'll be fair, and I'll mention it. I'll mention it, and then I'll talk about Dolly.
1: See, the other Dolly part, I just think that stands by it. That stands by itself.
5: Yeah, you're right. It is. And of course, you know, I got to talk about the baseball, but we'll get to that after news.
1: And I have football news for you.
5: There
1: too.
5: You go. See, that makes sense to me. WTMA time is 7:35.
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4: 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Traffic.
5: Tow trucks are finally getting rid of that multi-vehicle accident, 26 eastbound at the 207. They're working to clean up an accident on Dorchester Road at Old Trolley Road in Somerville. And 526, yeah, we took a look at 526, kind of neglecting it a little this morning because of other things happening, but traffic looks to be moving without incident. Drive carefully from the injury attorney, Trey Harrell, Traffic Center. I'm Sherry Bernardi.
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5: Good morning, I'm Sherry Bernardi. It is 7:40. Your weekend activities should maybe be moved indoors. Category 2 hurricane now threatening Mississippi, Alabama, Florida Panhandle, and the Gulf of Mexico. But the storm fans out, and that's where our concerns might come in a little bit. Charleston Mayor William Cogswell has already activated the city's active flood mitigation plan. The storm could bring to the Lowcountry some very heavy rains on Saturday and still maybe some rains on Sunday. Coupled with a king tide or two, water could get a little high in some areas. The city's flood mitigation plan includes crews getting out there, cleaning out storm drains, pumps started in the strategic areas on the peninsula. Don't be surprised to see road barricades up due to high water in the streets. Always drive carefully and keep an eye on the weather going into this evening and the weekend. Former Somerville police officer charged with murder a couple of years ago. He's due in court today. More from ABC News 4's Mel Orleans.
6: He's Anthony DeLustro, and the shooting happened right in front of a Chick-fil-A in Somerville a couple of years ago. DeLustro is charged with murder and the attempted kidnapping of 39-year-old Michael O'Neill. According to investigators, DeLustro was off duty when the two men got into a fight. Witnesses said that O'Neill tried to leave. DeLustro, though, threatened to shoot him. Investigators say he broke free from someone trying to restrain him, picked up his gun, and got into O'Neill's car through the passenger door. They say as O'Neill began to drive away, DeLustro fired a shot that killed him. This afternoon, a judge going to review several motions in the case. They could even set a trial date.
5: In other news, residents along the Gulf Coast are being told to make final preparations before the hurricane makes landfall sometime tonight into Saturday morning. A storm is a Category 2 with a 100-mile-per-hour wind at this time. Clay Hobbins is with a medical services out of Hope, Arkansas. He says that he's brought in 120 staffers, as many as 50 ambulances to Pensacola, Florida, just in case the community needs them. Here's his advice to those living in that area.
7: They need to heed those evacuation orders now. Help is not going to be able to come to them once the sustained winds reach 40 miles an hour. We will cease operating ambulances and other emergency response vehicles. So that would be my word and my direction to folks across the Gulf Coast.
5: In other news, across the country, protests were held on college campuses in solidarity with Jane Doe, the former Cornell University student who alleges in a lawsuit she was gang raped by 7 fraternity brothers 2 years ago. The men accused have denied those allegations. New York's Columbia University, hundreds of protesters gathered in Foley Square, speaking out against sexual violence.
8: She is not alone. These are the days where she's feeling alone, and she's not. We're here to back her 100%.
9: Nothing's going to change if half of us are just quiet, so definitely want more men out here speaking up and kind of advocating for Jane Doe.
10: We cannot be bystanders. We must be upstanders.
5: Federal prosecutors in New York City have taken the wraps off new charges against the former Venezuelan leader Nicolas Maduro. ABC News investigative correspondent Aaron Katursky spoke on a podcast recently. The ABC podcast start here from outside the courthouse in Manhattan.
3: This new indictment adds a charge of conspiring to commit torture of Venezuelans, but also of Americans. And the new indictment identifies three alleged victims, not by name, only victims 7, 8, and 9. But federal prosecutors say they were all Americans in Venezuela when they were snatched off the street by Venezuelan security forces and subjected to torture.
5: More than three, you might remember this, more than 3 years after a six-year-old shot and wounded his teacher in a Newport News, Virginia classroom, police body camera footage has finally been released.
10: The chilling police video from inside a Virginia classroom and the words of a six-year-old boy who had just shot his teacher, saying he doesn't care if he goes to jail. He said this just minutes after he shot and wounded his first grade teacher, Abby Zwerner, with a gun he said he stole from his mother.
11: Where is the weapon?
12: It's on the floor.
13: It's over there.
10: As another teacher restrains the boy on her lap, he screams at officers.
13: I don't care if you call backup. I don't care if I go to jail.
10: The shooting occurred in Newport News, Virginia in 2023. The boy's mother pleaded guilty to child neglect.
5: Well, if you're in the market to buy a home, mortgage rates could throw a wrench into the works.
14: The sagging housing market receiving another blow, with mortgage rates climbing for the seventh straight week. The average 30-year fixed rate for a home loan now stands at 7.4%, up from 7.28% last week, according to mortgage buyer Freddie Mac. That's the highest level in nearly 3 years. Mortgage rates typically respond to other economic factors, including interest rates and inflationary pressures due to the war. The higher mortgages can raise monthly premiums and sideline potential home buyers. Michelle Franzen, ABC News.
5: And National Football League is joining the state of New Jersey and asking the Supreme Court to allow regulation of the prediction markets like Kalshi and Napoli Market. I think that means sports betting. Critics call the sites illegal sports betting operations, but companies push back on those criticisms. NFL reported Thursday that $1.8 billion in trades happened on the first Sunday of the season. They were related to football. ESPN reporter David Purdom covers the business side of sports betting.
15: What is very worried about is that there are not the proper oversight being installed in prediction markets ecosystem, where player props and betting on lead games and things like odds to win the Super Bowl, they just aren't getting the oversight that the league would like to see.
5: There'll be more discussion on that. You can bet on it. In other sports, a bad night for the Cowboys as Tampa Bay beat them 24-16. It's a bye week for the Panthers. In college action, Clemson will have a bye week. Let's see. USC goes up against Florida. I cannot read my writing. Charleston Southern is playing SC State, and the Citadel takes on East Tennessee State. I think I got it. WTMA News Time 747.
16: From ABC News Tech Trends. Ring, known for its front door cameras, is now introducing a new door lock that it says allow you to ditch physical keys forever. Electronic locks typically keep a key as a backup in case the batteries die. But the new Ring Smart Lock has a wheel right on the front. If the battery is dead, you spin it a few times and it generates enough juice to bring the lock back to life. It'll go on sale early next year. You may be getting more robocalls soon, including ones with AI-generated voices. The FCC is considering a request from a conservative group, the Club for Growth, to ease limits on robocalls. 2 years ago, thousands of people in New Hampshire got calls with an AI-generated voice of former President Joe Biden suggesting people skip the primary. And Google wants anyone to become a game developer. It has introduced a new platform called Playground that lets people create their own games using prompts, no coding required. Players can be any age, but creators have to be at least 18 years old. With Tech Trends, I'm Stephanie Officer, ABC News.
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1: As we mentioned before, I believe tow trucks have hauled away, I think, most of that accident. The cameras are not showing us the exact spot. 26 eastbound at the 207, the site of a multi-vehicle accident that at one point had the left lane all blocked and traffic backed up to before College Park Road. Last time we looked, there were tow trucks there, so this accident may actually be gone. But again, wait, there it is. Hold on. Let me click one more time. Yeah, presto change-o. The same camera shot is not showing anything in the over on the left shoulder or the left lane. So I think that accident has been cleared. Please drive carefully. From the injury attorney, Trey Harrell, Traffic Center, I'm Sherry Bernardi.
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2: Just some clouds here for your Friday, mid and upper 70s for highs. Rain moving in off the Atlantic Ocean tonight. Rounds of showers and thunderstorms right around 70 for a low. Isaiah stays way off to our west on Saturday, but we'll see bands of showers and thunderstorms coming off the Atlantic Ocean. Upper 70s for highs. I'm ABC News 4 Storm Tracker Chief Meteorologist Dave Williams on 1250 WTMA, The Big Talker.
3: These are your political insights from ABC News. Debate stages were hot across three states late Thursday. Michigan, Georgia, and Maine in Senate races ahead of the midterms. In Georgia, Democratic Senator John Ossoff and GOP Representative Mike Collins went jab for jab. Ossoff.
4: If you want to understand whether the Trump-Collins budget has helped you, just go fill up a tank of gas. Go to the grocery store.
3: Collins.
5: Don't let him fool you. He talks one way and he votes another way.
3: It was all quid pro quo, says Trump donor Eric Dieters, telling ABC News Kimberly Guilfoyle allegedly asked him for $100,000 to pay off her credit cards ahead of her Senate confirmation hearing as U.S. ambassador to Greece last July. Dieters said Guilfoyle offered to be his ride or die in Trump world. ABC News has reached out to Guilfoyle for comment. Former President Barack Obama told Democratic donors in Virginia the party is competitive in states he never would have imagined, while warning not to treat any of it as a sure thing. I'm Stephanie Officer, ABC News.
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1: Approaching 7:55 here at WTMA 1250, the Big Talker. It is Friday, October 9th. 2026, getting into the weekend. Isaias is going to give us a little rain, but that's all it's going to do for us, which I'm, for the most part, very grateful.
7: Oh, yeah.
1: So I'm going to talk about that in just a sec, but I did find this article that I feel like is fairly important. Yes, it's early October, but you actually might want to think about planning your vacations, you know, your travel vacations. And so Google started... They just shared 5 years of data from Google Flights to help people figure out when they should book their Thanksgiving and Christmas travel to get the best deals.
7: I hear it's now.
1: Yeah. So here it is. So for Thanksgiving, Google found that ticket prices tend to be lowest about 34 days beforehand. So a month before. So Thanksgiving is on November 26th this year, which means the best deal should be available on or around October 23rd. So in a couple of weeks. Christmas requires even more planning ahead. Prices are lowest about 56 days. So almost 2 months before holidays. So the best deals come at the end of the month, October 30th. So if you're planning to travel for the holidays this year, you should probably check, end of the month or like October 23rd for Thanksgiving, October 30th for Christmas for your travel plans. And most of these are about flights, of course. You know, if you're driving, this is not going to affect you. But I have to clarify. If it was like, oh, I've got to plan. No, this is for.
7: Hey, can I drive? Yeah, go ahead.
1: Please go ahead. If you need 60 days to plan it out, by all means, that's probably a good deal. We actually already made our plans for Christmas as well. So we planned this out actually in the summer. But yeah, so if you want to do flights, if you need to fly out for the holidays, October 23rd for Thanksgiving and October 30th, they're around, of course, around Halloween to get ready for the Christmas traveling. So that's something to think about. So I really quick, Dolly Parton, before she passed, she actually gave an announcement for the Wrong one. For the CMA Music Teachers event, she actually is for music teachers. Excellent. Music Teachers of Excellence. She recorded this while she was sick. So this is what she had to say. Oh, I messed this up. This is now I have to wait because now it's all in. Okay. Anyway, she basically said none of this happens without dedicated teachers who encourage, inspire, and believe in the next generations. And that's why we celebrate tonight. Mm-hmm. To hear her say that, being a former music educator, and I say former because I do no longer teach in the public schools, but I still teach music in other capacities. It means a lot to hear people like that to actually give props to the music teachers, like, you know, because without, you know, for especially people who listen to radio music, which a lot of us do, those get started because of music teachers inspire these kids, or like they get to learn more about music and want to express their life and their thoughts in music. And without music teachers teaching them and showing them that they can do things, showing them how to play an instrument, how to write music, how to just perform, you're not going to have any of this music. So,
7: and there's been so much concentration on the STEM studies, and I know they're important, but, you know, a school day used to be a little more well-rounded, like when I was in school, where you had maybe, and I don't mean high school, because you got to have the high school band.
1: Yeah, no, I get
7: but
1: that.
7: But I mean, in the younger classes, there was a music class.
1: Oh, yes.
7: There were things that I think have been greatly diminished or cut out altogether because you got to learn math, you got to learn science. And you do have to learn those things. However, it seems like, and it's all about money, but the school day used to be a little more well-rounded.
1: Yeah, I will say when I was teaching, I taught in the late 90s, the 2000s, and the early 2010s. I was by the 2000s, because that's when they started doing all the testings got really, really stupid. But anyway, the results mattered for certain things.
7: Spoken like a teacher.
1: They were going to cut the extracurriculars. Yeah. And what people don't realize is that what keeps kids in school or what keeps them fresh is not studying just study,
7: yeah,
1: but giving them the things like music and PE and stuff like that to give them other things to explore to let them stay in school. That's just my.
7: Have a good weekend. Yeah. Stay dry.
1: Have a wonderful weekend from WTMA.
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8: From ABC News, I'm Sherry Preston. Demonstrations in New York following the ICE-involved shooting of a man who had a child in the car with him at the time of the shooting. ABC's Aaron Katursky.
9: Anger in a New York City neighborhood. Protesters clashing with federal agents and police after ICE officers shot a man they were trying to detain. Police say 28-year-old Oscar Belgal was parking his car with a 5-year-old inside when immigration officers rushed in and one of them opened fire.
10: Pop, pop, pop, pop, pop. That's what he heard.
9: Bullet holes visible in the windshield.
8: The man was taken into custody and hospitalized. The child back with family. New York City, Zoran Mamdani is calling for ICE to be abolished. The Atlantic season's first hurricane is headed to the Gulf Coast. ABC's Stephanie Ramos is in Pensacola.
11: Hurricane Isaias is expected to make landfall near Pensacola, but the danger stretches far beyond, with parts of Florida, Alabama, Louisiana in the storm's path. Officials here are urging residents who are in evacuation zones to take those warnings seriously.
8: The storm now a Category 2 with winds of up to 100 miles an hour. The Pentagon says the December 3rd firing squad execution of Fort Hood shooter Nidal Hassan will be live streamed.
12: The last public execution in the U.S. was a hanging in Kentucky back in 1936. According to a recent report from Amnesty International, only two countries in the world do public executions, Iran and Afghanistan, and neither is known to broadcast them. A military law expert says Hassan could sue to try to stop the broadcast. This is also raising questions about how social media companies will treat video of the execution and whether it violates their standards.
8: ABC's Karen Hua. This year's Nobel Prize winner, former UN Human Rights Chief Navi Pillay, who led a UN commission on the war in Gaza last year, determining Israel had committed genocide against the Palestinians. Israel is denouncing the choice. 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
7: Looking around the DOT cameras, taking a look at 26 eastbound at the 207, the sign of an earlier multi-vehicle accident that at one point had the left lane blocked. Last time we checked, there were tow trucks on the scene. Can't see the accident right now, so maybe, just maybe, it's been cleared. Hope so. Drive carefully. From the injury attorney, Trey Harrell, Traffic Center, I'm Sherry Bernardi.
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2: Just some clouds here for your Friday, mid and upper 70s for highs. Rain moving in off the Atlantic Ocean tonight. Rounds of showers and thunderstorms, right around 70 for a low. Isaiah stays way off to our west on Saturday, but we'll see bands of showers and thunderstorms coming off the Atlantic Ocean. Upper 70s for highs. I'm ABC News 4 Storm Tracker Chief Meteorologist Dave Williams on 1250 WTMA, the Big Talker.
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1: Welcome to the Bongino Report AM on this Friday morning. It's going to be a banger of a show today, folks. We're going to hit these three things that are critical right now with this midterm election right around the corner. Matter of fact, it's here right now. Early voting's already begun in a lot of states. This is a culture election, a national security election, and an economic election. And they are all tied together. They are not mutually exclusive. The alternative is the destruction of our economy, which will lead to a cultural revolution against success and merit, which will lead to a constant clamoring for anti-national security destructive policies like open borders and elsewhere. We can't have that. I'll get to this a little bit later, but a big thank you for those of you who support the Dan Bongino Show.

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1: We have are as close to politically existential as you can get. I'm going to make a strong case to you throughout today's show, backed up by evidence, because evidence matters, not just conjecture, that this election is three things that are equally important. But I put one on the top, and that's national security. You don't have national security. You have nothing. It doesn't matter what the tax rates are, what health care plan you're a part of, what school your kids go to. If you're constantly under the threat of a terror attack, violent crime, a foreign terror organization, or a drug cartel, none of that other stuff matters. But I don't want to diminish the importance in this midterm election of this being a culture election as well and an economic election. Folks, you have a choice. It's axiomatic going forward. They're not always great choices versus bad choices. There are going to be some candidates around the country running for congressional seats, running for mayorships, running for Senate, that maybe aren't the greatest. I mean, I'll bring up the point later for your listeners up in the Northeast. You know, Susan Collins, is she the most conservative Republican senator in the country? No. Does she have a good relationship with her constituents? Yes. Does she defy the odds over and over? Yes. Is she better than the communist opponent she has who wants to open up our borders and basically scrap any kind of voter integrity measure? She is. She is. This is a national security, culture, and economic election. And folks, you're seeing it right now in the riots in France. The disgusting pro-terrorist free fake Palestine protest on October 7th, the anniversary of a human atrocity 3 years ago, plus one. You're seeing it with the Lindsey Clancy case, just the demoralization exercise. As Yuri Bezmenov, the KGB defectors, warned us about over and over, the effort from the inside to infiltrate the United States body politic and demoralize everyone so they believe in nothing. So who becomes your heroes? But Lindsey Clancy or whatever, because you don't believe in anything anymore. This is an op. This is a national security, culture, and economic election. Welcome to the Bongino Report AM on this Friday.
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3: Folks, there is a party out there that is far better than the Islamo-radical funded, communist-funded, progressive far-left-funded Democrat Party and their doomer allies in the fake Folex MAGA, which you're trying to pretend they're part of MAGA when they're not. And this is kind of odd. And I'm seeing this now as you see the October surprises start to come out. You know those surprises you see before every midterm and presidential election. You always see some, you know, hidden audio that's supposedly some big scandal. Here's the irony of this. Here's some audio, huge scandal coming out of Texas. Huge, huge scandal, folks. All right, Jim, this is Jim, you're a Texas resident. I mean, this I can't believe. Ken Paxton on hidden audio saying that, I mean, saying things like, this is crazy, Jim, that they actually like campaign on. Meanwhile, hidden audio coming out of the Talafrico campaign is like, the guy's got a fetish for the trans community. The guy, he's a freaking vegan in Texas, like a vegan in Texas. What? That's like buying a bar and serving O'Doul's, which was like a non-alcoholic beer. I don't even know if it's around. Is that even a thing anymore? Or what was it, Moosey back in the day or something? That's not a thing, man. It's not a thing. That's the hidden audio leaking from the other side. There's 67 genders. Here's a fake scandal. Texas Tribune, pretty leftist outlet. It's like, hey, man, we caught Paxton on a mic here talking about how, you know, if we're going to save these entitlement programs, we need reforms. And Jim, even worse, this is crazy. I don't know about you, but I'm definitely staying home and voting for the guy who's the vegan who believes in 67 genders in Texas. He believes that tax cuts juice the economy too. Scandalous! You ever see that horrible Robert De Niro Frankenstein movie? He's the cholera! Where they start throwing tomatoes at him? Or is it Game of Thrones? When they're like, shame, shame, shame. They start throwing at the rotten eggs and tomatoes at the lady after they shave her head. They're unbelievable. Paxton stands for like sound, sensible reform so we can preserve these programs for these people. And tax cuts? And he doesn't get caught on hidden audio talking about 67 genders? Total scandal. Here, listen for yourself. This is from the Texas Tribune. Check this out.
4: The growing out of this is part of the solution. And making some reasonable cuts in mandatory spending, you're going to have to do it. Or we were going to, there is no solution. That's just a reality. We have to suck it up. And we you know, from Republican presidents to Democrat, we've been spending like crazy. And no one seems to care.
5: I agree.
4: And it's going to bankrupt us.
5: Yep.
4: It's a matter of time.
5: Yep. It's bad.
6: I would really like to pay my fair share of taxes, which is less than I'm paying right now.
4: Yeah. I'm with you.
6: Just something to keep in mind.
4: I think tax cuts will actually generate more revenue.
3: I can't believe it. Ken, you should resign today from the, just forfeit the position. I mean, the guy's running on pro-growth tax cuts, reforming these entitlement programs that are going broke to fix them. And he's running on controlling government spending that in the Biden era caused us 9% and 5% inflation. I can't believe it. I can't believe this guy has the stones to stay in the race. If folks, please, if you're sensing the dripping sarcasm, I hope you didn't just tune in there and think I'm actually calling Paxton.
7: I once voted for a guy who ran on this exact platform, and his name was Ronald Reagan.
3: Ronald Reagan? President Trump, who's only talked about this forever? I mean, he's been the first Republican in forever to say, people were scared of saying this. Hey, man, I want to help you with this Social Security thing, but we got to be honest. It's like running out of money. I'm going to get to this too, so don't go anywhere. I've warned you about this over and over again. Please stay tuned, folks. We'll be right back.
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3: If you think voting for Democrats, just like you think voting for people like Mamdani, is going to protect you against the horde, then you are unfamiliar with cannibalism theory, which I've spoken about often. Cannibalism theory is an infection on the left we cannot let spread to the right, where people try to one-up each other with craziness to prove like they're the pure blood. That, folks, it is just going to destroy the party. The left is going to turn on seniors and you, their parents, people getting Social Security in the next coming years. I promise. I promise they're going to turn on you. It's already online. I've been warning you about it. We see around corners better than anyone. I'll show you the evidence later in the show. Please stay tuned for that. I want to show you this, though, in the beginning, because this is important, too. Folks, Jeff Bezos, who runs Amazon, was it Blue Origin and Prometheus, like 1,000 different companies. You know him from Amazon fame, of course. I'm not candidly a huge fan of some of the stuff that happened at Amazon in the past at all. Some of it personally impacted me. I think they were part of cancel culture for a while, and I think that's a shame. But, you know, showing you that I believe in ideas and I don't get lost or fall in love with personalities, good ideas matter to me. And how we get there matters, because we have to convert people who are independents or even leftists at one time. I only bring this up because Bezos was on Fox News yesterday, and the Amazon and these companies, for as much as I object to their left-leaning values, and I think they need to get their act together, I would rather have them promoting ideas that create wealth like those companies did themselves, rather than be on the other side of confiscatory taxes, endless government spending, endless inflation. Bezos was on Fox News yesterday with Bret Baier, and I was kind of shocked to hear him say this about this new socialist revolution, again, surfacing in the United States like freaking whack-a-mole, coming back again, where he says, listen, this is just the politics of envy. To hear him say it, I hope maybe some leftists will listen up who idolized this guy in the past. Maybe he's a messenger for them, maybe not. I don't know, but check this out.
14: Some people have come to, they've been taught, I think incorrectly, but they've been taught that in this whole kind of oppressor-oppressed framework, and that success is villainy. Success is not villainy. You can be a billionaire if you start a hamburger stand, you have 10 people, and it works really well, and you open a second one, and you open a third one. Pretty soon you have 1,000 hamburger restaurants, and you are a billionaire. This is a real story, by the way. It's with chicken tenders. It's the Raising Cane. There's nothing wrong with making unbelievably good chicken that people love, and it doesn't make him a bad person.
3: Folks, that's Jeff Bezos, okay? He's not known as like a big MAGA conservative guy. However, I think now that he has created a massive amount of wealth for himself and jobs, he's starting to see cannibalism theory on the left. He was a guy on the left, no question about it. He was a product of the left. Now he's starting to see how they will turn on everyone. cannibalism theory is an infection, and they're trying to instill it on the right with the doomers and blackpillers who want you to sit home and hand the country off to a bunch of Islamo-radical socialist commies, progressive liberals, and liberal media nuts. And I'm not letting it happen. No way. We're using every platform we have, this show, the morning show, the podcast, to warn people. You have got to get out there and vote. This is, believe it or not, this may sound crazy. It is not. Evidence incoming. You are actually right now in these midterms, when you look at Republican voter registration, you are looking at one of the best environments to go out and vote that you've ever seen in a midterm. That sounds crazy. The doomers and everyone else told us to stay home. That's the point. They're worried. Republican voter registration has stocked a pond full of fish that candidates can go out and then fish in a pond full of fish that were there, voters that weren't there before. A lot more ahead, folks. We'll be right back.
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12: Millions will vote soon, but do they really know the issues? Now, Rob Schmidt is on Newsmax tonight talking about the war for America's future. Rob Schmidt reveals that many Americans are embracing socialism, especially young people. 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A secure border, biggest tax cuts in history, inflation under control, lowest drug prices, largest crime drop ever, and so much more. 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
3: All of this means what I've told you from the start. If you show up in this election, we will win. There is no other variable. It's not the sports game where the pitcher's got the flu. It doesn't matter. The only variable is you showing up and bringing 10 people with you, and we can win, because this is a national security, culture, and economic election, and all of them are tied together with our opponents. They know if they can open the borders, create a national security nightmare, scrap voter ID, that they can engage in their demographic destiny argument, or what they call replacement theory. That's a Democrat thing. They try to pin this on Republicans. That's their thing. They talk about it all the time. They know if they create a national security situation, open the borders, let terrorists in, let everybody in illegally, no vetting, nothing, that they can then get those people on voter rolls and in population counts in a census, that they can then use that to bump up electoral college votes to the presidency, bump up members of the House of Representatives in blue states that are losing people. They can then hijack the system, stack the Supreme Court, pass overwhelming amounts of red tape and tax increases to crush the economy, and do it by a culture revolution too, which Bezos just talked about, how they want to instill a culture of envy. The rich guy, the wealthy guy's the bad guy. The cops are the bad guy. ACAB, all cops are. You can figure out the rest. Put it in ChatGPT. You'll see. This is what the left thinks of you. Defund the police. Defund their military. Invert the good guy, bad guy matrix, where the good guys are the bad guys and the bad guys are the good guys. Mamdani experienced that the hard way. He's seeing it now, how there are no good guys with the left. They're all bad guys. Folks, it all ties together. There's a warning coming out of France right now. You're seeing riots in the streets over and over. We've already seen that here. We've seen what happens. Thankfully, you haven't seen the infection spread into the United States in the last year and a half because the president has cracked down on politically motivated violence. I remember being a part of it. The LA riots that we saw with the ICE enforcement that happened. I was your FBI deputy for that. I was up all night with our folks from Secretary of War's office and elsewhere. And what happened? Did it spread? No, because the president said, we're not allowing this kind of disorder and chaos in the country. That's your choice. Destroy the economy. The economic destruction will create a culture of envy. The culture of envy will get people to accept insane anti-national security ideas promoted by Islamo radicals and others like open borders and elsewhere. It's all tied together. That's the choice that's on the ballot. Stay tuned, and I'll show you how you don't want this infection of lunacy spreading on the right. It's a cancer. It's got to be cut out. There is no excuse to sit home. None. If you show up, and you bring 10 people with you, we'll win. And we'll be having a far different conversation the day after election.
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25: Good morning, Trooper Bob in the ABC News 4 traffic tracker says watch for an accident on Spring Street. Allow extra travel going through the crosstown. And another accident downtown in the area of Calhoun and Rutledge. The interstates are thinning out slowly but surely, but please drive carefully. From the injury attorney, Trey Harrell Traffic Center, I'm Sherry Bernardi.
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26: ABC News, I'm Sherry Preston. States of emergency declared in Florida, Georgia, and Alabama as millions are in the path of now Category 3 Hurricane Isaias. Clay Hobbs is Chief Operating Officer for a medical services group that will help with the emergency response.
27: We're hearing that it could be 7 to 10 feet of storm surge in this area, and it's very easy for a car to float away or for a home to take on water. So residents are in low-lying areas. If they're in an evacuation zone and they've been instructed to evacuate, they need to heed those evacuation orders now.
26: This year's Nobel Prize winner, former UN Human Rights Chief Navi Pillay.
28: I'm still reeling with surprise, but it's a wonderful surprise when you're least expecting.
26: She is a judge on the International Court of Justice and last year led a commission on the war in Gaza that found Israel had committed genocide. Israel's foreign minister says the prize has been weaponized. Protests in New York City last night over the ICE-involved shooting of a man. This is ABC News.
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3: Continues to do what it does. And people stick with us through thick and thin, midterms, presidentials, is we see around corners pretty well here. We don't get it all right, but we get a lot right. And one of the things I've been warning you about, please just, you know, zone in right now, is there is a group of people, this sick triumvirate of people that want this country to collapse from the inside. It's the Islamo-radicals, the socialist, communist, progressive liberals, all the same thing. It's all in one bucket. And the sellout, doomer, Folex MAGA people who really are leftists who are pretending to be part of our movement. And I'm going to show you what that looks like, because what I've warned you about, cannibalism theory, that they eventually all turn on each other and eat themselves alive, is the goal. The goal is for the whole thing to explode and nobody to trust anybody in the end. And you're never going to believe, well, you may have, who they turned on now. I'm talking about the entire triumvirate. You think you're, oh, no, I'm safe. I'm one of them. You're not. As I said before, a huge thank you again. Again, the pillars and the doomers. I know you'll get us 7 months in. We moved up a spot on the PodTrack rankings, top U.S. podcast. There we go. Top 20 finished. What is that? Our team, my eyes aren't great. So thank you so much. The podcast environment is always competitive to finish on the rankings. And again, it doesn't include every single show. There are some that subscribe to it, some don't. But for those of you out there, again, on the doomer side, well, I don't like those rankings. I want to see who's live streaming, because it's really hard to cheat. Okay, we'll show you that, too. So we were the number one show live streaming on Rumble. The great Steve Crowder, number two. Nick, number three. And then number four, Vince Colin Ace and Haley Carania, Bongino Report. So a top five finish, number one for our show, four for Bongino Report. Thank you for being part of Silverlock Productions, the Bongino Inc. Little empire here of shows. And we're expanding on radio too. We love you guys. Doomers again, most upset. And then we'll put out the Triton rankings that come out soon. And we'll be top five there. And they'll be like, I want another ranking. Oh, we get it. We get it. I get it. Like, now, I understand you're all upset. One day, maybe you'll catch up. I don't know when that day is, but it's no day soon. I got a warning for you. And when you see what happened to Mamdani, the Islamo-radical and the communist? Yes. Before we get into some of the harsh stuff, the syrup of Ipecac medicine that we've got to give to some people out there that got sucked into the vortex of stupid right before the election. I'm sorry. I'm sorry to have to make you vomit it up, but that's what we're here for. That's why we continue to dominate. I just want to start with a laugh. This is President Trump. I saw this on my friend Brendan Dilley's feed. This is President Trump at one of his rallies. Ladies and gentlemen, the guy is just funny and relatable. Do not discount the Trump effect. Here he is talking about, you know, Talafrico and veganism and stuff. This guy, if he, you know, runs out of political energy in the end, he could probably do some stand-up and kick ass. He's freaking hilarious. Check this out.
2: And all of a sudden, he's a vegan. You know, my wife told me, sir, do me a favor. You have to do me just a little bit of a favor. It's not vegan, it's vegan. I don't know about that stuff. I'm not into it. But he said, it's vegan. Please pronounce that word properly. I called it vegan, vegan. I thought it was, how the hell would I know? I like steak.
3: How the hell would I know? I like steak. I love this guy. He supposedly puts ketchup on his steak. And he's like, you know what? I'm a billionaire. I'll eat whatever I want. I don't really need you to be judging you. How dare you put the ketchup on? You should be putting caviar or Surfactant and get some Highland. He doesn't care. He's like, give me the Heinz ketchup. He doesn't care. This is the only billionaire in American history who's more relatable to the middle class guy than actual billionaires he could hang around with. He doesn't need to. That's why everybody in the middle class who works for a living is moving over to the Republican Party, and I'm not willing to throw this midterm election away.
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3: I've been talking for years about this phenomenon that was almost exclusively on the left that is now creeping slowly, but not insignificantly, onto the right. It's called cannibalism theory. I've been talking about this for 10 years. Cannibalism theory is this phenomenon largely on the left, but again, creeping on the right, where you've got this group of people with political influence that will attack first the easy targets, people on the other side. And then when they run out of targets on the other side, what they do is they turn on their side too, because it becomes a race to see who's the pure blood is like the only way to say it. Like, it becomes a race to see who's the bigger commie. Well, I want taxes to go up. Well, I want taxes to go up to 90%. Well, you're phony. I called for 100%. And then, well, you're phony. I called for 100% and the confiscation of property. No, you're phony. We should confiscate property, 100% taxes, and then jail Republicans. No, you're phony. We should murder Republicans, steal their property, steal their farms, steal their businesses. This is a phenomenon you see on the left all the time. They always turn on each other in the end, but you're seeing it here as people who pretend to be part of our movement are infecting this here, that no matter what the Trump administration does, lock up a suspected Somali terrorist getting ready to shoot up a mall, it's definitely, the dude was framed. And Trump's involved. And stupid people fall right in the vortex of dumb. Here's what I mean. I want you to watch this. You think they're not going to turn on you? Oh, you think you're safe because you're out there on X and you join the parade of NPCs out there telling you nothing is happening? Listen to me, bro. You're next. If they turn on Mamdani, and these are the exact same people on our side, they're doing using the exact same tactics. They're going to turn on you too. Here's Mamdani. By the way, after putting out one of the most disgusting X posts I've ever seen on October 7th, the anniversary of one of the most horrific terror attacks in world history. Babies, innocents, Jews, non-Jews slaughtered, decapitated, raped, murdered. What does Mamdani do? Puts out a post basically making up this hoax genocide Israeli crap again. You would think that would make him safe, right? Nope. Look what happened to him yesterday with the cannibals on the left. Check this out.
30: Oh,
31: you.
30: I'm not
31: inviting
30: any
31: boots.
30: You fucking
31: asshole!
30: Yeah,
31: you
3: Did I not call it? Why does the show continue to outperform expectations and other shows out there? Because, folks, we never let you down, and we always see around these corners. Folks, listen to me. The same game is being played on the right. It's no different. There is no one pure enough for these people. These folks on the right started with, like, free Joey Bag of Donuts. He's being framed by evil Patel, Bongino, and Trump. Then it became free the next, and then they just moved on to the next case like nothing happened. And now it's at the point where you lock up a suspected terrorist threatening to shoot up a mall, and they side with the terrorist, and suckers are like, yeah, this is, let him shoot up the mall. And then the other, you know what's even more tragic and absurd about these absolute losers? On one hand, they'll falsely tell you that there's not enough deportations going on. And on the other hand, you lock up a suspected Somali terrorist and they're like, he's definitely, let him out. Well, what story is it? The answer is it's neither. It's a group of dumb cannibals eating each other alive. Thank you to all the heroes out there, too, who stand with us in this army of listeners against this nonsense. I promise you it's going to result in nothing but embarrassment as this administration wraps up a four-year record of accomplishments you've never seen in 4 years of a presidency in modern history. They're just going to look so stupid. People are going to have screenshots of their tweets and be like, remember when you said this? Remember when you said this wasn't going to happen? What about this? And it's going to be a side-by-side over and over. And then they lie to you, too. They lie to you about everything. Like, there's been no arrests on Benghazi. Really? Did you miss Bakush? There's been no arrests on the COVID thing. Did you miss the whole case out of Baltimore? I mean, I'm sorry you don't read the news.
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3: It's an effort by leftists and Islamo radicals to destroy France from the inside. That's what it is. Where doomers and gloomers get people to ignore reason and logic. Get them to not trust anybody ever on anything, even results. I'm not talking about trust me, bro. I'm talking about even results, like things that happen. there was an arrest for a suspected terrorist going to shoot a bomb. Dad, I don't know. That's definitely the Trump administration framing him. And people buy it. This is what happens. They pick the strangest heroes because they don't believe in anything anymore. That's the goal. The Yuri Bezmenov, the KGB defector, about the demoralization exercise, that's what you're witnessing in live time. Again, it's why this show continues to pull the numbers it does. We've been warning you about this forever. See around the corner before you become a victim and fall prey to this stuff. Here, you want another warning from France? An online creator, I hate the term influencer because, you know, some of it's I just hate it. Here's an online creator from France with a warning you need to hear. The gist of this is about the riots going on in France between the Islamo radicals and the communists pretending it's about school funding in France. It's not. She's saying this open borders policy Macron and these other failed French politicians engaged in, it was a failure from the start. The French government, just like the U.S. government under Biden, gave them everything. Healthcare, gave them money, gave them Obama phones. And what did they do? The second they got here, they turned around and tried to destroy the country because their culture said so. You like your culture? Good. Go back. Get the hell out. Here's a warning from France, because this is not only coming here. It's here now. And you elect the wrong people, they're going to be empowered and protected again, just like they were in the BLM riots. Check this out.
15: We have done everything for them. Everything. Social benefits, anti-racist policies, new schools. And this is how they thank us? Assimilation is a myth. We have to stop pretending it is possible to make it work anymore. The question is, how did we ever get to this point? France, like this jewel of European civilization, a country of extraordinary cultural wealth, brought to its knees by thugs with an IQ of 80? They only understand force, and we are too weak. We need to get rid of all empathy. These people hate us and would like to see us dead, so we will never coexist peacefully. It is either them or us. So the reasonable and peaceful solution is to send them back to the countries of origin they love so much. Please share this video. Americans, Westerners, Europeans and their friends, the French are counting on you to shine light on what the media refuse to show about the situation here. Look at what we have become. Do not make the same mistakes we did. Close your borders while you still have time. Across the world, European peoples are facing the same problems. We are all in this together, and together we will prevail.
3: How many more warnings could you possibly need about the global effort among the Islamo-radical and communist left to join up with the media and anyone else to infiltrate countries and destroy them from the inside? How many more warnings could you possibly need? You've been through the BLM riots. You see what's happening in France. You see these countries in Europe voting these far leftists completely out of office, even in leftist areas, because they're so sick of this endless flow of migration, destroying their cultures from the inside. How many more warnings do you need? And you've still, there are people who still have not clockwork orange their eyeballs and opened up their eyes to the doomer threat from the inside, telling you not to vote and hand your country off to the people who want to do what this French conservative content creator is telling you not to do. They're witnessing it right now. They are in cahoots with these people. Why else would they tell you to sit at home and let these people take over if they didn't want them to take over? Can you give me one other reason?
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3: Folks, Marco Rubio just continues to just raise the bar. Marco Rubio, Secretary of State, National Security Advisor, now permanent, was in Athens. He gave an absolute banger of a speech. Here's just a short cut from it, but he addresses this exact problem this French woman addresses, that I addressed last night on Ingram. Multiculturalism is a failure and a deadly one. It would be a national security nightmare. Here he is, Marco Rubio, addressing this exact thing. Check this out.
23: The thumos, as the ancient Greeks called it, the fire of passion, strength, courage, pride, is the heart of great civilization. And without it, nations lose their will to fight, the will to strive, the will to survive. Over time, we in the West came to feel ashamed of the very things that made us exceptional. We felt embarrassed that our achievements set us apart from the rest of the world. Our prosperity somehow became a source of guilt. We no longer believed we deserved and had earned our greatness. The word nationalism became a dirty word. And so we tore down our monuments, we condemned our own history, and in too many places we taught our children to be ashamed of the countries they would inherit. In the process, we opened our borders and outsourced our industry and allowed our militaries to wither and to decay. But others were all too happy to fill the vacuum that we left. The vacuum left behind by our weakness. And as the West's confidence faltered, its adversaries and its rivals only grew more assertive, building up their own wealth and their own power in our stead.
3: Folks, Secretary Rubio could not be more correct. Nationalism is not a dirty word. You should proudly represent your nation and your culture. Proudly. And if you want to come here and be part of this treehouse, this club, this thing we call Country United States America, this country, we have a culture and a set of values. And if they're not your values, then don't come here. It's not a dirty word to say it, to be proud of your nation. We put that flag back there for a reason. It's not a decoration. It's what this show is about. We put all this on the sideline, this great life and this show and you to go in and serve because that mattered. Not because it's a freaking tablecloth or a piece of fabric. It matters. The ideas matter, not the fabric. If you don't like those ideas, then get the hell out of here. Do you now understand in this election why the Democrats love open borders and will go right back to it, why they don't want any voter ID. It's all part of their plan in conjunction with the Doomer slop to destroy the place from the inside. It is so frustrating to watch and to see some people not catch on to this scam. They're actively talking about it now. They openly, we had a 20-minute Super Cub we used to play on the radio all the time, of Democrats talking about this demographic destiny argument. In other words, they call it replacement theory. They'll say, oh, they said that's a Republican thing. No, it's their thing. They want to replace you and American culture with other broken cultures that come in here and destroy the place. They talk about it all the time. That's why they don't want voter ID, and it's why they want open borders. Dan, they don't want to destroy the country. Yes, they do. Receipts matter. Here's the race up in Maine between Susan Collins, incumbent Republican senator, and her Democrat, lunatic, socialist, progressive opponent, Troy Jackson, where Troy Jackson doesn't want voter ID at all. This is a simple choice. How can you possibly screw this up? Why does he not want voter ID? Because he wants the country destroyed from the inside. Here, receipts incoming. Check this out.
5: Voters be required to show ID at the polls, yes or no, Troy Jackson?
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3: 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That's an easy choice, and twice on Sunday.
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32: From ABC News, I'm Sherry Preston. Hurricane Isaias has strengthened into a powerful Category 3 storm with maximum sustained winds of 120 miles an hour, the first Atlantic hurricane of the season, forecast to intensify rapidly as it approaches the Florida Panhandle. ABC Stephanie Ramos is in Pensacola.
33: People boarding up homes and businesses. Long lines at gas stations ahead of the storm, with many gas stations already running dry. In grocery stores, aisle upon aisle of empty shelves as residents stock up on food and water, preparing for prolonged power outages.
32: States of emergency declared for parts of Florida, Alabama, and Georgia. A call in New York City to abolish ICE following the shooting of a man who had a child in the car with him. Here's ABC's Aaron Katursky.
34: Police say 28-year-old Oscar Belgal was parking his car with a 5-year-old inside when immigration officers rushed in and one of them opened fire. Witnesses say the ICE agent fired from a semi-automatic rifle. The Department of Homeland Security says Belgal is a Dominican national living in the U.S. illegally with a prior grand larceny conviction and suspected gang ties. Officials say he had been released after a 2023 arrest. He was rushed to a hospital and expected to survive. The child was not hurt.
32: Some pushback coming to Defense Secretary Pete Hegseth's order that the firing squad execution of Fort Hood shooter Nidal Hassan be live streamed. ABC's Martha Raddatz.
0: There has not been a public execution in nearly a century. And of course, that was long before the internet, where the execution could live online forever. Senator Tom Tillis writing on X that live streaming the execution is beyond disgusting, saying public executions are what oppressive dictatorships do. It should not be happening in America.
32: Former UN Human Rights Chief Navi Pillay led a commission last year on Gaza determining Israel was committing genocide. She won the Nobel Peace Prize today. This is ABC.
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18: Just some clouds here for your Friday, mid and upper 70s for highs. Rain moving in off the Atlantic Ocean tonight. Rounds of showers and thunderstorms right around 70 for a low. Isaiah stays way off to our west on Saturday, but we'll see bands of showers and thunderstorms coming off the Atlantic Ocean. Upper 70s for highs. I'm ABC News 4 Storm Tracker Chief Meteorologist Dave Williams on 1250 WTMA, the Big Talker.

0: President Trump also said that when Democrats are elected, everything becomes dirty and has a bad smell, and added, quote, the doorknobs going into stores are dirty. Crazy for a lot of reasons, but what stores have you been going into that have doorknobs? Did you go into a magic shop in the East Village or something?
1: That's it. That's as good as it gets in 2026. That's professional level stuff. You know, we can all be happy if our standards are just low enough. Ah, the Democrat Party. You know, they really love illegal alien criminals, don't they? They love gang members. Another illegal alien criminal gang member, long rap sheet, shot by ICE in New York City. And every Democrat is furious. The mayor of New York is furious with law enforcement. They love

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1: President and with ICE, and he wants the criminal back on the street because under his leadership, there will be more murder, and that's a good thing, according to the Democrat Party. Remarkable stuff. These people, can I just tell you, completely nuts. Yeah, Zoran Mamdani reacts with anger as ICE shoots illegal immigrant with criminal history. That's a pretty good headline. Pretty good headline right there. The Democrat Party is not the law and order party, that's for sure. They're pro crime, they're pro mayhem, they're pro everything bad. Just extraordinary. Another Democrat arrested, in this time in Michigan, for threatening to assassinate President Trump. He's a Democrat. That's about all you can say about him, and that's all that matters, because they're all bat guano crazy, aren't they? They're just completely crazy. And no, bat guano is not redundant, technically speaking. I don't want to get all scientific and everything, but we've got a lot of stuff going on in Michigan. There was a debate. There's a Senate race going on there, and normal American Mike Rogers is running against jihadi communist terrorist Abdul al-Sayed and Abdul Rahman Mohammed al-Sayed, and the Democrats love him because he's al-Qaeda, and the Democrats really, they want to elect al-Qaeda to the Senate. They're not on the side of civilization. It's a terrible reality, but it's the reality nonetheless. And we have, there was a debate last night between Abdul al-Sayed and Mike Rogers, and it got kind of lively, I think. Mike Rogers told the truth on a number of things, and that has the media very, very upset. They're a silly media. We need a different media. I don't know how we're going to get a different media, but it's just, they're just so awful. It's almost impossible to believe. But then you watch it and you say, well, I can't stop believing it, because there it is. It's all over the place. And Mike Rogers, normal person, and Abdul al-Sayed, a normal jihadi. He should be really living in a cave in Afghanistan. This guy is not on Team America, and the Democrats want him in the Senate. He should have an AK-47 slung over his shoulder at all times. Keeping it real. He'd be keeping it real. Remarkable stuff. And even on CNN, they have a guy on who said, well, you know, look, I'll say it. He refuses to condemn terrorism, radical Islamic jihadi massacres of people at concert in Israel, including dozens of Americans that were slaughtered there that day, too. And he can't, and who's worse, Iran or Israel? And he can't answer that question because he's a lover of Iran and a hater of Israel. He's all these guys there. They should be wearing armbands. The anti-Semitism is their thing, baby. It really is just amazing stuff. In Michigan, there is an ad for Mike Rogers of a woman, a mother in Michigan, living in a normal house. You see her there. And she's a lifelong Democrat, and she's now the topic of a television ad, a political ad, where she says that she's a lifelong Democrat, but now she's for Mike Rogers, the Republican, because she's not joining al-Qaeda like so many Democrats apparently are, on account of the mental illness and all that good stuff. Also, we learned yesterday that Nidal Hassan, the jihadi terrorist murderer, who massacred people at Fort Hood. He was an army major at the time, and then he instantly became a jihadi, yelling Allahu Akbar and gunning people down. And he's slaughtered a whole bunch of people, including a pregnant woman. And he's not one of the good guys. But the Democrats, they're trying to save him because they love murder. The Democrat Party loves terrorists. They love the jihad. And they love murder. You can be an illegal alien from the Dominican Republic. You can be an army major who's a psychiatrist who's becomes a mass murdering jihadi yelling Allahu Akbar while gunning down pregnant women and everybody else because of that. But we learned yesterday that then, and I shared with you day before yesterday, I believe, that Nidal Hassan will be put to death by firing squad, which is a good deal of fun, I've got to say. And we learned yesterday that

0: that the head, here's the headline from the Reuters news agency, a global news agency. The headline is U.S. That's the United States of America. U.S. to live stream Army firing squad execution of Fort Hood shooter. They like to call him shooter. That's kind of a catchy little sound. He's a mass murdering jihadi. And a shooter is like sex on the beach at a bar. Slam it and shoot it. But shooter, U.S. to live stream because of the internet created by the patriarchy. You're welcome. U.S. to live stream Army firing squad execution of Fort Hood shooter Nadal Hassan. He's a Muslim man and a terrorist, and a Muslim terrorist and mass murderer. And that's the thing. And so that's why the Democrats are with him, because they're all mentally ill. It's a sad thing, but it's something we're just going to have to come to terms with, because family members, neighbors, and elected officials everywhere completely out of their gourds. Insane. I'm telling you. And Department of Homeland Security and the Secretary of the Department of Homeland Security, Mark Wayne Mullen, having a press conference today, and all they're talking about is ICE shooting a criminal gang member from the Dominican Republic in New York City in the Bronx, as though people aren't shot in the Bronx every day. How ridiculous. And the Democrats are very, very angry, and Department of Homeland Security and Immigration Customs Enforcement, DHS and ICE, holding a press conference. And the Democrats say, we've got to dissolve ICE. They shot a criminal, and we can't have that, because the Democrats want them all to be in your daughter's bedroom late at night. They're severely mentally ill. Severely mentally ill Democrats, SMIDs, S-M-I-D, severely mentally ill Democrats. Everyone knows them as SMIDs. I was talking about this yesterday. I was saying with the firing squad of Nadal Hassan, I said I was hoping that it would happen during my radio show so I could go live to it. I think it'd be good audio of the firing squad. And I was saying, gosh, I hope that they'll be carrying it live out on the internet or on television or something, because I want to carry it live on the radio. Unfortunately, what I heard yesterday is that they're going to execute him at 1 p.m., and that'd be an hour after my radio show ends on the East Coast, unless they're going by 1 p.m. Central Time, in which case it'd be 2 hours after the end of my radio show. It'd be 2 p.m. Eastern Time. But I'll certainly have the audio the next day. Maybe I'll just stay on. I'll stay the extra 2 hours so we can go live to the firing squad on radio. When's the last time that happened? I want to carry a live firing squad execution on the radio. Might be a first. It could be a historic moment, a watershed moment in the history of radio. Isn't that great? But they're going to live stream, put it out on Al Gore's amazing internet, and hopefully every cable network will go to it and say, this is what happens to jihadis in the United States. And kaboom, take that. And they say soldiers are going to, they're going to ask soldiers to join the firing squad, to be the firing squad. And I think it'd be more fun, kind of like that, lady in Tennessee who wanted an all-female firing squad. I think it'd be fun to have an all-female firing squad for Nadal Hassan, in bikinis. I still have the bikini firing squad thing, because I think it'd be more fun. It'd be, the world would love it. The world would say, look at America. Wow. Beautiful women with really nice rifles, putting that jihadi to death the old-fashioned way. Isn't that great? Of course, he'd decapitate himself if he turned the tables on this a little bit. Yeah, but it's going to be live streamed on Al Gore's amazing internet, presumably on some cable outlets. And again, the Democrats are going to plots. They're going to plots. Yeah, little Yiddish stuff there. And I gotta tell you, they're going to go crazy when this happens, because they really love terrorists. And so they'll cry. I'll just say it right now. There will be Democrats. They'll be all over the internet the next day. Of Democrats crying. They'll be crying, literal crying, because of the mental illnesses that they suffer from and they're not dealing with very well, I've got to say. Yeah. And yesterday there was Secretary Hegseth, Pete Hegseth, was asked about the execution of Nadal Hassan, and he just said, no brainer, execution by firing squad. So of course we're going to do it at Fort Hood, where his terrorist attack took place. We're going to do it at 1 o'clock. which is when he did it. So it's, you know, that's kind of fun. It'd be better for during my radio show earlier in the day, because then I could carry it live. Said it's going to be soldiers with rifles executing the firing squad. Executing the firing squad. I would have used a word other than executing there, but carrying out or something. And so we got that. Mm-mm-mm. Yes, sir. And they're already starting. Stunned Democratic senator on CNN learns of Hegseth's plan to execute prisoner on live stream. And Democrats very angry about it, of course. They're disgusted by it. Because they'll support any criminal, any miscreant, any terrorist. They just love it. They're out on the third anniversary of the massacre in Israel, October 7th. They were out there across the country. Democrats were celebrating ISIS and celebrating Hamas and celebrating the Intifada, the war against Jews and Israel. And Democrats by the thousands were out on the streets across this country, our country, celebrating terrorism, radical Islamic terrorism. We played some of the audio yesterday. Just amazing. Mm-mm-mm. And Pete Hegseth's execution live stream plan sparks avalanche of bipartisan fury. A government-backed snuff film is one of the... there's probably a Republican who said, well, that might be in poor taste, but and it might be. But, you know, that's okay, because he's a radical Islamic jihadi terrorist. And we've seen enough videos of terrorists cutting guys' heads off who had handcuffs on and were on their knees in orange jumpsuits on the beach, where maybe... they should get a little of their own stuff. And again, in New York, illegal alien gang member, long criminal history, and Get ICE Out is the headline. Mamdani, the Democrat mayor of New York City, calls Trump after feds shoot man near child in New York City. Well, they should have aborted the child, and then you wouldn't have that problem, and the Democrats would be happy they'd give you an award. Yeah, we want ICE off our streets. And more than 300 people protest outside the Bronx Hospital, where the illegal alien criminal was brought after he was shot. They didn't just walk up to him and shoot him. He's resisting. He was targeted in a sting operation because he's an illegal alien criminal with a long criminal history. And the Democrats demand that he be allowed to stay on the streets and commit more crimes, probably until he murders somebody. And then they'll shrug and say, well, now we've got to arrest him. After he murders somebody, usually involves rape with the illegal alien murderers, too. And there's been an awful lot of that. The Democrats want more. They want more murder in the United States. More Democrats, more murder. That's a pretty simple mathematical equation. If Democrats are in charge of Chicago, and they are, there's more murder in Chicago. See how that goes? It's like that. And our culture is in free fall right now, because in so many ways, because the left has way too much power in the United States of America, and they own the Democrat Party. Democrat Party is their puppy dog, their plaything. Zohran Mamdani is angry, and that's what he said. He's angry because an ICE agent, he says, shot a New Yorker. The New Yorker is an illegal alien gang member from the Dominican Republic with a long criminal history in the United States. And the Democrat Party is, they're fluffers for him. It's absolutely amazing. It ought to be appalling. And I don't think there's a Democrat left in the country that's appalled by any of this. I think they're all in with the party program of being pro-crime, pro-illegal alien, pro-gang member. It's just appalling. And here's another one. In Baltimore, a man has been charged with the murder of a 12-year-old. And he had been released from prison 8 days earlier, And they shortened his sentence to get him back on the street. And 8 days after early release, thanks to the Democrats, murdered a 12-year-old. And the Democrats want the guy to run for Congress. It's just extraordinary. Also, hilarious news out of Barack Obama's Not a Library in Chicago. You know, it's not a lie. It's the Obama, whatever it is, crack house and basketball center or something. And something funny happened there when Barack Obama announced they were going to be cutting benefits for their employees. They're already bankrupt, apparently, because, you know, they're Democrats. Remarkable stuff. And what else do we have? We have the corporate media. You know who they are. Absolutely silent on Jack Smith, special counsel Jack Smith, and his attacks on the free press. If Donald Trump should kick CNN out of the White House, they're all furious. But when it happens on their watch, and Jack Smith is behind it, they're all fine with that, just fine. And again, another Democrat arrested, this time in Michigan, for threatening to murder, assassinate the president of the United States, because the Democrat Party is the hate Trump death cult. We are at 888-630-9625.
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0: All right, I want to get back to the New York City ICE shooting. The Democrats are going to be rioting again. An illegal alien from the Dominican Republic with a documented criminal history was the target of an ICE raid to arrest him. And he had a five-year-old in the car with him. And the five-year-old is fine for now.
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17: ABC News, I'm Sherry Preston. Hurricane Isaias has developed into a major Category 3 storm churning in the Gulf and headed straight for Pensacola, Florida. Governor Ron DeSantis urging people in coastal communities to be prepared for powerful storm surge.
18: We always say, you know, you hide from the wind, but you run from the water. When the water's rising and things are happening, it's a very, very difficult conundrum, and you do not want to be caught in that.
17: The storm expected to make landfall along the Gulf Coast late tonight or early tomorrow. Protests in New York City after immigration enforcement officials opened fire on a man inside his vehicle with a five-year-old child inside. This man lives in the neighborhood.
19: I think it's horrifying. This is a great neighborhood and it's a community neighborhood.
17: The Pentagon says the execution of Fort Hood shooter Nidal Hassan will be live streamed on December 3rd at 1 p.m. at Fort Hood. Same day of the week, same hour, same place as the mass shooting in 2009. This is ABC.
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0: Yes, sir. Let's go to the telephones. I see one of the guys we were going to go to has dropped off, I think. There was a five-year-old in the car with the guy shot by ICE, and none of the news media seems to know whether some are saying it's his son. I think ABC News say it's his five-year-old son, and other CNN says with a five-year-old believed to be his son. What's the illegal alien gang member doing in the Bronx with, and if it's not his son, whose son is it? Maybe he was a kidnap victim, and the Democrats want the kid to be returned to the gang member in jail, I think. Just extraordinary stuff. So the man wounded was identified as 28-year-old Oscar Belgal, B-E-L-G-A-L, Oscar Belgal. And the five-year-old is believed to be his son, NYPD Commissioner Jessica Tisch said in the news conference. The child was located safe and is in the care of family members. How many illegal aliens are there? Honestly, this is the Democrat Party's version of America, the fundamental transformation of America. We'll just import the gangs from the Dominican Republic and from Venezuela and from El Salvador and bring in their families and put them on welfare. And then let them build up a nice long criminal history, because that's what Democrats like. It honestly is just extraordinary stuff. So there is a, and that's, they're very, very angry. Just extraordinary stuff. So, Department of Homeland Security says the man has ties to we got to learn new gangs now. Trinitarios. The Trinitarios is the gang that he belongs to, Dominican gang, apparently. So, man has ties to Trinitarios gang, a prior criminal conviction for grand larceny, and prior arrests for assault, for robbery, for drug possession, for weapons possession. And the Democrats say, I want my daughter to marry him, because they're all mentally ill. And let's just give them New York or something, and everybody else can stay away from it, but all the illegals can go, all the gang members can go there and live as Democrats live. All right, let's go to the telephones, Michael. Let's go to Mary, calling coincidentally from Maryland. Just from Maryland. Mary, you're on the Chris Plant Show.
1: Thank you, Mr. Plant. I'm pissed. Can I say that? Oh, I did, didn't I?
0: Sure.
1: I don't understand anything. I watched that crap on television in New York with the so-called protesters.
0: Uh-huh.
1: My state, that state is where my grandparents came over through Ellis Island. And these jerks who are protesting, as far as I'm concerned, they are not protesting. They are threatening. And I do not understand why in this beautiful country we are permitting these idiots to terrorize the communists, the terrorists, to be able to do that in the streets of this beautiful United States of America. Mm-hmm. I don't understand it. I don't like it. And I don't know what can be done, but the police officers need help. I'm just pissed. I don't understand what has happened to this country. Mm. And I wish there were more people in Maryland, because we are such a diverse state and we are such a, we're not conservative. I wish there were more of us that would stand up and say, we're sick and tired and we're not going to take it anymore. Because
0: mm-hmm.
1: I don't know how to fix this. It's only mm-hmm. getting worse instead of better. Help me. Mm-hmm. Can you help me?
0: Yeah, we need Howard Beale in Network. I'm mad as hell and I'm not going to take it anymore. And everybody in the country should be yelling out our windows, I'm mad as hell and I'm not going to take it anymore. And, you know, the violence, and you said you're mockingly referring to the protesters, and rightly so. There are 300 Democrats outside of the hospital where the illegal alien criminal gang member with weapons charges, assault charges, and he's the new hero. They've minted a new hero of the Democrat Party. They would literally run this guy for Congress. It's just extraordinary. Here's the headline from Front Page Detectives. kind of fun. We want ICE off our streets, as the, in quotation marks. More than 300 protest outside Bronx Hospital after ICE agent shoots man with child in car. Which, well, what was the illegal alien criminal gang member with the long criminal history doing with a five-year-old in the car? And the media goes ahead and assumes it's his son, like his whole criminal illegal alien family is living with him. You know, it's not exactly the Brady Bunch. Man.
1: I don't understand. I just, we've got to take this country back. We've got to stop this. It's not right. It's wrong. It's totally wrong.
0: That's the third world.
1: Thank you for letting me vent. Thank you for doing what you do, because we need to gather. We need to get together. We need to get these people out of our country.
0: Yeah, the first the illegal aliens, then the Democrats, I think, because really the illegal aliens are, and the Democrats have turned this into the giant problem that it is. But the Democrats are the bigger problem. The Democrats are with Iran. They're with, I never even heard of this gang before, but now we've got, you know, we learned about Tren de Aragua. We now abbreviate the Venezuelan prison gang, Tren de Aragua, as TDA in the United States of America. We've got MS-13, and now we've got a new gang that we're all supposed to learn, because the Democrats have a new hero, and it's just amazing what the Democrat Party has become there. And it's called the Trinitarios.
1: I totally agree with you, but the thing I don't understand is what happened. How did they get so stupid? How did they get to be? I mean, these are adults running our country. Are you kidding me? Mm-hmm. Are you kidding? And people are dumb enough to vote for them. Are they out of their rabbit ass minds? I'm sorry.
0: No, that's right. You're speaking for millions of people.
1: Get it.
0: Well, the Department of Homeland Security said the man has ties to the Trinitarios gang, a prior criminal conviction for grand larceny, and prior arrests for assault, another arrest for robbery, another arrest for drug possession, another arrest for weapons possession. He, in 2025, was arrested for the sale of controlled substances. That means drug dealing, right? And that one's still pending, because the Democrats say, he's waiting for his next court date. We've got to treat him with kid gloves, because his next court date is coming up. Isn't that amazing? But they want a due process for him, but they don't want any due process for what they call the Cornell 7, right? They've already convicted them. But there are hundreds of them protesting on behalf of an illegal alien Dominican career criminal gang member who was resisting arrest, and apparently this bullet just grazed him, and it's not even a serious injury. And the Democrats are having parades in front of the hospital to celebrate the criminal and the crime, don't you think, Mary?
1: And look what's happening to him. Free meals, good care, clean sheets in a hospital. There you go.
0: Welcome to America.
1: Yeah, exactly. Shame on us.
0: And the Democrats
1: you,
0: are. Yeah, you bet. Thank you, Mary. Yeah, look, Mary's 100% right, of course, and Mary speaks for billions of people worldwide, and certainly hundreds of millions here in the United States. But the Democrat Party is the party of crime and criminals. They love crime and they love criminals. And they opened our borders ages ago and waved in millions and millions and millions of illegal aliens. And the gang members are just among them. So the Democrats, they love them. They really want to date them. And we've got some stuff on this that I want to share with you, because Mayor Mamdani, who is a jihadi, was out in the street angrily denouncing law enforcement. And he is, you know, he's like closer to Major Nadal Hassan on the political spectrum than he is to any previous mayor, to certainly to Rudy Giuliani. If you look at Rudy Giuliani on the political spectrum, and Zohran Kwame Mamdani on the political spectrum, Zohran Kwame Mamdani is much closer to Nadal Hassan on the political spectrum than he is to Rudy Giuliani. And Democrats voted for him, and they're happy about it. Isn't that amazing? Let's go to soundbite number 22. Doit-it-do. That's in the movie Casablanca, you know, when they're at the roulette wheel, and Rick Blaine goes to fix it for the nice Bulgarian couple that want to go to America. 22 is the number, 22. Did I say 22? Leave it on 22. It's like that. So, I'm sorry, I digress. But here's Mom Donnie and a mob of left-wing lunatics who are praising and supporting the illegal alien criminal gang member with the long criminal history because they love crime and murder. That's just who they are and what they are. Leave our neighbors alone, murderers, a sign that a Democrat made. And they're outside the hospital where the criminal illegal alien gang member is being treated because he resisted arrest again. And that idiot in front, a Democrat, with a big sign, homemade sign, leave our neighbors alone. And this is what Kwame Mamdani calls illegal alien gang members, too. He calls them our neighbors, and he calls them New Yorkers. But they're not New Yorkers. Here's Kwame Mamdani. There's a big mob outside of the hospital in New York. They'll be moving them probably to the Waldorf Astoria before they're done. Here's Kwame, the jihadi, Zohran Mamdani.
2: Good evening, everyone.
0: No KKK, no fascist USA.
2: Marble Hill. Many of the facts surrounding this shooting are still unclear.
0: Is it one of our neighbors?
2: But here's what we know.
0: Was shot in Marble Hill.
2: ICE agents surrounded the man's vehicle before opening fire.
0: He was under arrest.
2: They wore construction vests and masks that concealed their faces.
0: Concealed
2: there
0: their faces.
2: No reasonable way to identify them as ICE agents.
0: That's a lie. He's a lying Sacagawea. This guy, you know, he would have an overnight in prison with Osama bin Laden. This guy's really a piece of work. The mob, and the mob is chanting. Well, first of all, he said one of our neighbors has been shot, a New Yorker. The New Yorker, illegal alien, Dominican gang member, long criminal history. And the Democrats have a parade for him. Just amazing stuff. And the mob is chanting, what is it? No KKK, no fascist USA. They always have these chants. And they did. Yesterday they were doing they stole an old Vietnam War era Lyndon Baines Johnson chant, and they were chanting at Mom Donnie, hey Mom Donnie, what do you say, how many kids did you kill today? And that's an old Vietnam War LBJ chant. Hey, hey, LBJ, how many kids did you kill today? And the lunatics, the mental cases, were chanting that at Mom Donnie. And, you know, and how many kids? I don't know, take 1.1 million and divide it by 365, and you'll get your number. Here's Mom Donnie and the mob.
2: School had just gotten out. The street was crowded with families and children. A five-year-old child is in the backseat of it. Thank God that child is physically unharmed.
0: The child was physically unharmed. They're chanting, Mom Donnie was complicit. He's in physical danger from his own voters because they're all mentally ill and criminally insane, violently criminally insane. The mob and Mom Donnie continued.
2: For the past 2 hours, I've been on the phone with President Trump and Secretary Mullen.
0: Past 2 hours.
2: Negotiating the release of the man ICE agents shot.
0: Negotiating
2: Those
0: the release.
2: Those negotiations were unsuccessful. Just moments ago, ICE put the man in an unmarked vehicle and whisked him away.
0: Good. Good. They're really got a mental problem over unmarked vehicles, don't they? And he was negotiating for his release. That's the language that he used. He was negotiating for the release of the illegal alien gang member criminal with the long criminal history. The five-year-old was not hurt. Yeah, you're going down to a Planned Parenthood lunch later on today. Tell me about how much you care about children. Mom Donnie. Then they finally got, an audio filter or something, and they're chanting that Mom Donnie is complicit, and no KKK, no fascist USA, no law enforcement, open borders, kill America, Mom Donnie.
3: The pretext of ICE is, in their words, to keep this country safe. How is it keeping anyone safe to have, as you just heard from the police commissioner, individuals wearing construction vests and masks with long guns. Residents have no idea if these are law enforcement agents or if they are simply attacking someone on the street. And when it comes to ICE, it begs the question, what's the difference? There is no explanation for this.
0: Well, we're not quite a third world country yet, but you guys are getting us there pretty fast. We're galloping in that direction. You are the third world. He is, he is the gateway to the third world. The left, wherever, show me a country in the world where the left is in charge, and I'll show you a third world country. And the Democrat Party is the third world in the United States living among us. And they're, because they're the left, they're not liberals. There's nothing liberal about the Democrat Party. They're anti-Semites. They're anti-white racists. They've destroyed the black race in the United States in so many ways. The family and so many other things. And then they pretend, they actually have the absurd sense of irony to pretend that they care about a five-year-old kid. And they say, oh, it's his son. Really? The whole damn family here? Is the kid committing crimes too, the five-year-old? You see that video of the six-year-old kid that shot the teacher in Virginia? What a charming boy. He'll commit murder by the time he's 12. That's an amazing one. But back to New York. Mom, Donnie and the Democrats love crime. They love criminals. He was negotiating with the president and DHS secretary for the release of the criminal who was just arrested yesterday afternoon, obviously resisting arrest. And the whole Democrat Party is going to riot in the streets for a guy whose name they don't even know. They just know that they love criminals.
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1: Now, the Secretary of the Department of Homeland Security, Mark Wayne Mullen, who's a good guy, holding a press conference, and he has addressed very directly Mayor Mamdani's lies, falsehoods. He made stuff up, and he's a slanderous third-world troglodyte. He should have been removed from office yesterday. But Democrats, you know, Democrats. Let's go. Let's go to, and I'm going to play that for you coming up. A little he said coming up. Let's go now to Jimmy, calling from Staten Island, New York. Jimmy, you're on the Chris Plant Show.
2: Hey, Chris. Good morning. Thank you for taking my call.
1: You bet.
2: Hey, the one thing I got to say is that you're wrong, and a lot of people are wrong. We need more of these people. They're doing the job that we don't do as Americans. We need more Dominican gangbangers.
1: Uh-huh. Because we don't have our own gangbangers that are up to the task?
2: No, apparently not. And, you know, we just got to bring millions more in. And what I get the laugh about it is, back in July, another Dominican gangbanger shot up a corner by a bodega, killed a 12-year-old on his bike, and the kid turned out to be the son of an ex-cop. Nothing for Mamdani at all.
1: Right. Right. Well, there was an NYPD detective who was attacked just days ago. He was off duty, and two illegal aliens with long criminal histories attacked this off-duty cop, and they stabbed him, like seven times, Jimmy? And he had 1,000 cops greeting him when he was let out of the hospital. NYPD guy stabbed repeatedly, nearly to death. And in fact, Jimmy, I'm going to play some audio because Mark Wayne Mullen mentioned that in the press conference today. And the mayor of New York doesn't seem to care about human life, does he, Jimmy?
2: He doesn't.
1: No, he doesn't. He certainly doesn't. He cares about protecting gangs and gang members and career criminals, murderers, more Democrats.
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3: From ABC News, I'm Sherry Preston. Federal authorities are providing more information about the ICE shooting in New York City last night. 28-year-old Oscar Belgal was shot when agents opened fire, they say, after he tried to hit them with his vehicle. DHS Chief Mark Wayne Mullen confirming minutes ago there was a 5-year-old in the car with him.
4: We wasn't aware the child was in the car, I can tell you that. But do you know who was? Oscar. Oscar knew he had a child in his car. Oscar chose to accelerate at a high rate of speed and ram two different vehicles.
3: New York Mayor Zoran Mamdani calling for ICE to be abolished and to leave New York.
5: We know that ICE is rotten to its core.
3: Mullen responding.
4: It's shameful that you have a mayor that goes out there and puts criminals over law-abiding citizens.
3: Hurricane Isaias strengthening to a Category 3 storm with maximum sustained winds of 120 miles an hour. Florida Governor Ron DeSantis warning those in places like Pensacola.
6: There's going to be major impacts throughout the Florida panhandle. Everyone has understood that, and everyone's really been working together to make sure that we are ready to go.
3: The hurricane expected to make landfall late tonight or early tomorrow. The winner of this year's Nobel Peace Prize is Navi Pillay, former head of the UN Commission on Human Rights and current member of the International Criminal Court.
7: We are living through an era when international law and human rights are under significant political attack. This worsening reality is particularly visible with the attacks on the International Criminal Court.
3: Israel strongly denouncing the award. Last year, Pillay headed up a UN panel that determined Israel committed genocide in Gaza. There hasn't been a public execution in this country for nearly a century, but the Pentagon announcing the firing squad execution of Fort Hood shooter Nidal Hassan will be live-streamed in December. 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
21: From the 1250 WTMA Newsroom, I'm Sherry Bernardi. City of Charleston has activated its flood mitigation plan due to heavy rain forecast this weekend. We're not getting the effects of that Category 2 hurricane in the Gulf, but we may feel some impacts such as heavy rain and flooding. Charleston County Sheriff's Office continues to get questions as to why the well checks were stopped at a Ladson home where two children were found dead last week.
22: 3280 Pinewood Drive. So before welfare check.
23: I copy. I'll give her a 21. We're no longer conducting welfare checks at that address.
21: Sheriff Carl Ritchie says that investigation continues. And during her State of the Schools address Thursday, Superintendent Anita Huggins said that 70% of the district students are reading at grade level. In sports, Tampa Bay over the Cowboys last night, 24-16, and it's a bye week for the Panthers. From the 1250 WTMA Newsroom, I'm Sherry Bernardi.
24: Mostly cloudy and mild as we head through your Friday with a shower or two possible late in the day. Highs topping out in the upper 70s this afternoon. We're cloudy with rounds of showers and thunderstorms working through the low country overnight. Lows in the upper 60s. Stay weather aware into your Saturday. Widespread showers and thunderstorms are in the forecast. That rain will be heavy at times, which could lead to some localized flooding. I'm ABC News 4 Storm Tracker meteorologist Chairston Clark on 1250 WTMA. The Big Talker.

0: We know that ICE is rotten to its core. Today's shooting is only further devastating confirmation of what we have long known, which is that ICE operates with impunity, that they sow chaos and terror across our country, that they have far more of our neighbors than they could ever have claimed to save.
1: This city wants ICE out. All they do is terrorize the city.
2: Yes, that's the communist jihadi mayor of New York City, Zoran. Don't mess with the Zoran. Mamdani, he is not on the side of civilization. He's a radical. He's an extremist. He loves terrorists and illegal alien gang members. He's not on the side of civilization. He's a Democrat and a socialist. You know how they are. They're all like this, aren't they? And there he is. He's condemning ICE. ICE is the bad guy. They're law enforcement, the bad guy, the illegal alien Dominican gang member. The long criminal history who was being arrested by federal agents in the Bronx. The federal agents are the villains of the story, and the criminals are the victims, according to the so-called Democrat, so-called mayor of New York. He should be removed from office physically today. He might as well be a member of ISIS. He is not on our side. Just remarkable stuff. Listen, I've got audio sound bites I want to share with you about this ICE shooting in the Bronx. The mayor wants to declare civil war, I think, against America. The Democrat Party is in favor of Mad Max Beyond Thunderdome. They're honestly, before these guys are done, it's going to be Death Wish out there everywhere in America because they're all criminally insane. Before I get back to the some of the audio there, and there's Greg, the DHS Secretary Mark Wayne Mullen, a press conference this morning addressing this specific issue because the Democrats are going to start rioting about it. Maybe in France. They should go to France.

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1: Completely Immigration Customs Enforcement, and they have no explanation for what happens then because of the severity of the brain damage that they're suffering from. All right, let's go back to the telephones, Michael. Let's go to Mike calling from Rhode Island. Michael, you're on the Chris Plant Show.
2: Hey, Chris, how's it going?
1: Hey, good, Mike. What do you say?
2: You know, Rhode Island gets left out a lot in the news because we're so small. But anyway, so there was a guy. I'm not sure if you know that. I've tried to look it up, but
1: Phone's skipping out a little. You're saying you're not sure if he's illegal, is how you said?
2: Yeah, he looks like he is. Uh-huh. I can say that.
1: Yeah.
2: But anyway, so this guy stabbed 2 7-year-old kids.
1: Uh-huh.
2: Rhode Island figured, yeah, he's not a threat to society. So let him back out. And a couple days ago, he stabbed a 2-year-old child and her mother.
1: Right. And he was he had been arrested. And I went and I found this guy. And it's a pretty amazing story. It really is. The guy's name is Blanco, and he does look like he could be an illegal alien. Nelson Blanco, 46 years old, arrested in connection with stabbing a 2-year-old girl and her mother. The little girl was in a stroller, and the 2-year-old girl remains in critical condition after she and her mother were stabbed Wednesday afternoon in beautiful Providence, Rhode Island. Nelson Blanco, 46, was arrested in connection with the stabbings, which happened just before 2 p.m. in the area of Broad and Public Streets. Officers responding to the scene found the two victims with stab wounds to their upper bodies and faces. He stabbed the 2-year-old little girl in the face, and mom stabbed her in the face, stabbed her in the arms, the upper body, and the face. Initial investigation showed the woman was with her daughter, just out there with her daughter, when they were approached by Blanco, by Nelson Blanco, and Providence Police Chief Oscar Perez said Blanco made insulting comments toward the woman, so she crossed the street with her daughter, who was in a stroller. They remained in the area while the woman waited for her other children to get off the school bus. The suspect approached the mother again and started insulting the mother verbally before attacking the child with a knife, 2-year-old in a stroller. The mother reported that the suspect grabbed her during the incident and that witnesses who were present at the scene intervened, and the suspect fled the area. But you just mentioned the background on this, because the background in this is pretty amazing. The guy, court records indicate that he has a long criminal history, dates back to 1999, which is 27 years ago now. Charges including assault and battery, breaking and entering, possession of a stolen vehicle, and the 12 News there in Rhode Island has learned Blanco was charged with stabbing 2 7-year-olds back in 2003. After being admitted and released 3 times from Eleanor Slater Hospital, which, as I understand it, Mike, is the loony bin there. It's the, insane asylum there. And he was eventually deemed incompetent to stand trial in that case. And so they released him. And Perez, the police chief, said Blanco was last arrested in 2024 for domestic violence in North Providence, Rhode Island. And then in 2025, he was released into the custody of the Department of Behavioral Health Care, Development, Disabilities, and Hospitals. And then he was found to be incompetent to stand trial, and the judge accepted a doctor's recommendation that he could remain an outpatient, because they said he's, I'm quoting now, not likely to imperil the peace and safety of the community or himself at this time. So they let him out. And then Mike, he attacked and stabbed a 2-year-old girl in the face and stabbed her throughout the body. She's in critical condition, stabbed mom repeatedly in the face and the torso. And this is Democrat law enforcement, isn't it, Mike?
2: Yes, it is. And the kicker, Chris.
1: Yeah.
2: Providence just elected.

0: It just goes by comrade, but a DSA mayor who wants to get rid of the police, he wants to get rid of the jails, wants to get rid of ICE.
1: And Providence, Rhode Island, just elected him mayor?
0: Yes. Well, he won his primary, but there's no way he can lose.
1: Is that right? So he won the Democrat primary, and he wants to do away with the United States of America, and people that call themselves liberals in Providence, Rhode Island, are going to vote him into office as mayor because they're really like a terrorist party, aren't they?
0: Absolutely. And you can guarantee that they will vote him in.
1: And he goes by comrade. Is he one of these Democrat socialist types?
0: Yes, yes.
1: Is that right? He's one of them? And he's now the Democrat nominee in Providence, Rhode Island, and he is guaranteed to win. What are we going to do about the Democrat Party?
0: I don't know. Change.
1: Whip. You know, an island prison somewhere. Well, they're the party of chains and whips, so it would be appropriate. Boy, oh boy.
0: I mean, I was thinking California, you know, what would it only take 1,500 miles of wall? We put them all there and just walled it up, you know.
1: The guy's name is Brett Smiley. Is he Brett Smiley? Is that who he is?
0: No, Brett is outgoing.
1: Oh, okay, he's the outgoing mayor.
0: He's the failure of the Brown school shooting and all that, so he's the outgoing mayor. And this guy is, I think it's David Morales, something like that. But,
1: yeah.
0: Okay. I think it just goes by comrade.
1: Is that right? People just call him comrade. The Democrat Party. The Democrat Party is not a recognizable American political party anymore. It's a third world party because the left, and I've been saying this for years, Mike, the left is the third world. Every third world country.
0: Not on our side. They're not on our side.
1: No, they're definitely not
0: definitely
1: on our side.
0: Not on our side.
1: Yeah, that's a fact. They're not. And look anywhere in the world. Hey, it's a third world beephole. What kind of government do they have? Well, they've got a left wing government. They've got a socialist government. That's probably communist, but they call themselves socialist because that sells better. And it's just redistributionist. We're going to steal things from the productive people among us and give those things to the unproductive among us, a great many criminals and lunatics. Yeah, I got to tell you, this is Democrat world where there are mental cases running around stabbing two-year-old babies in the face in their baby strollers because the Democrats let them out again and again and again. And again, the guy stabbed 3 7-year-old children several years ago and has committed all these other violent crimes and domestic violence last year. First of all, who would domesticate with this guy? I guess a Democrat woman, a desperate Democrat woman. And you're right. Is the guy an illegal alien, the knife-wielding lunatic? Is he an illegal alien? And there is one thing we know for sure. The news media is not even asking that question, right?
0: Right, right.
1: Aren't they amazing? Well, Mike, I tell you, I want to get back. Yeah. It's this is
0: just sad though, but that's all I got. You know.
1: Yeah. Okay. That's all I got. Well, stay right there, Mike, because I've got some more for you. Because the Democrats, now their new hero, their new George Floyd, is an illegal alien gang member with a long criminal history who was resisting arrest, an ICE arrest yesterday in the Bronx, New York, and he was shot and only grazed by ICE, and that has led to hundreds of Democrats chanting in the street outside the hospital where the illegal alien criminal was being treated, and they're chanting, no KKK, no fascist USA, and all of this mental stuff. And again, man shot and wounded by ICE agents during an operation, and it was a targeted operation in New York City, while in car with 5-year-old. Yeah, did he kidnap was he holding the 5-year-old hostage? Because they don't get into that. A man from the Dominican Republic, I love this is how it starts. You mean the illegal alien from the Dominican Republic? Was shot and wounded by federal immigration agents during a targeted enforcement operation in the Bronx on Thursday. according to officials. And this has infuriated the mayor of New York. Now, Michael, let's play that soundbite of the mayor of New York, who is just making stuff up all over the place. And the ICE people, they kill more of his neighbors than there are people that they have saved.
2: We know that ICE is rotten to its core.
1: No, we don't.
2: Today's shooting is only further devastating confirmation of what we have long known, which is that ICE operates with impunity, that they sow chaos and terror across our country, that they have killed far more of our neighbors than they could ever have claimed to save.
1: Yeah, that's he is a terrorist, and he should probably be incarcerated. Let's go to Mark Wayne Mullen, because the Secretary of the Department of Homeland Security responded in a press conference this morning specifically to that outrageous third world tree dweller claim that Lion Sacco Juia just threw out there.
3: I want to push back on a couple of things. The mayor yesterday did a press conference. He said that ICE, quote, has killed more of our neighbors than they claim to save. That's a direct quote from the mayor last night. ICE has killed more of our neighbors than they claim to save. Just for a record here, right now, ICE has in detention 258 illegals that are not wanted for murder charges, just in New York alone.
1: I'm speaking facts.
3: The mayor speaks with political tone. His words are dangerous and incite hostility. It doesn't help.
1: It doesn't help. ICE, Immigration Customs Enforcement, has in custody 258 murderers in New York alone. And every Democrat would let every one of the murderers into your daughter's classroom, because they're all severely mentally ill and violently criminally insane, and they love crime and murder and illegal alien gangs. And let's take a quick one here. The 258 murderers in ICE custody in New York alone, and the mayor is out there attacking ICE and calling for the elimination of ICE, do away with ICE altogether. More Democrats, more murder. We're going to need to build a whole buttload of prisons, because the Democrat Party has opened our borders to gangs from all over the world who will be terrorizing the country for generations to come. And the Democrats are proud of what they've done on account of mental illness. 888-630-9625.
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6: Millions will vote soon, but do they really know the issues? 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

0: That is well, yeah, they're all nuts. There's a Green Party leftist lunatic in Wisconsin running for the U.S. Congress for the House of Representatives, and he attacked and accosted an Israeli man because he had an anti-Hamas bumper sticker. Membership in the Democrat Party is a mental illness at this point, and they're mostly violently criminally insane. I'm going to get to that in a minute. Let's see. Let's go to the phones again. Let's go to Roger calling from the Garden State of New Jersey. Roger, you're on the Chris Plant Show.
1: This is Roger from New Jersey, but I'm heading down your way, Chris. I'm going to Washington, D.C. to weekend for the Army 10-miler.
0: Want to
1: know
0: is that more right?
1: About that? And yeah, I love
0: very
1: your
0: good.
1: Show. I usually listen to it on your podcast, but I'm getting you live this morning because I'm on the road. But
0: that is great.
1: You do a great job. And you know what, real quick, Chris, your callers and your screeners and whatever you guys do, your callers are top notch. I mean, every one of them brings something to the table that I just appreciate your show. The way things are, you portray things and the way you lay things on the table. Love it. Love your sense of humor. You're the man.
0: Well, thank you. Thank you very much. Greg, you're the caller on the air now, so you're kind of praising yourself, aren't you?
1: I guess so. I guess there is a little bit of that. I don't know.
0: Yeah. Well, that's good. That's a good thing. No, thank you. Thanks for everything you've said. So you're coming down for the Army 10-miler this weekend, and that's great. It'll be a fun one. It's a great course. It's a beautiful city, and we're cleaning it up, hopefully, a little bit. And progress is being made. Progress is being made.
1: I hope the weather holds out. It's supposed to be rainy, so I hope that does not impact.
0: Yeah. Yeah, I think it's mixed. Yeah, I'm not sure whether we're going to get the rain on Sunday or not, but I guess we are expecting it. We're going to Pennsylvania this weekend and coming back on Sunday, so we're expecting to come back in the rain. But it's still, hey, it'll be a beautiful run anyway. Where you get one of those umbrella hats, you know? You have one of those umbrella hats?
1: Yeah, a little umbrella hat action going. I'll be all right. Nope.
0: You know, there'll be Democrats running in the race wearing Hamas hats.
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5: ABC News, I'm Sherry Preston.
6: You're going to continue to see impacts far beyond just the coast here in Northwest Florida.
5: Florida Governor Ron DeSantis says Isaias grows into a Category 3 hurricane. It's due to make landfall around Pensacola and could be a dangerous one, says ABC's Sam Champion.
7: Storm surge numbers have been lifted, so I want the coast to take this storm surge very seriously. Could be as high as 9 feet to 10 feet now. It has been a powerful storm. The eye changing shape, the eye wall shrinking here, but a good powerful storm. Weakening a little bit just before it makes the coastline likely, but I want you to think of this as a very powerful hurricane.
5: DHS Secretary Mark Wayne Mullen says ICE agents didn't know there was a child in the car when they opened fire on a man who was shot in New York City last night. That man said to have weaponized his vehicle trying to get away from ICE agents who were wearing construction vests. A new report from the Fed finds families headed by someone 75 or older are Americans' wealthiest now. This...
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0: Okay, good. Now, I don't necessarily like to make fun of mental illness, but the Democrats make it impossible not to, because I think all of them are mentally ill. There is a you're familiar with the Green Party. The Green Party is leftists, and they're, you know, they're Democrats who think they're environmentalists. And there was I don't know if he was Green Party, but an environmentalist who, well, you know, the Unabomber was an environmentalist for one, and the guy who went to the Supreme Court, whose name I always forget, who set himself on fire on Earth Day, he was an environmentalist. He was probably a Green Party Democrat, burned himself to death on the front of the Supreme Court, and it was because he was sick and tired of people putting smoke into the air, complete nuts. But now there's a Green Party candidate in the beautiful and great state of Wisconsin who is in the news a bit because he was driving on a highway in Wisconsin, and he saw a bumper sticker that triggered him. You know how easily triggered they are. And the bumper sticker was an anti-Hamas bumper sticker. He likes pro-Hamas bumper stickers because he's a genocidal anti-Semite like the Nazis were. His name is Matthew Arndt, A-R-N-D-T. Pardon me, he's 54 years old. And he was driving on the highway. Listen to this. Wisconsin congressional candidate has been arrested on hate crime charges after he went on a vulgar, caught-on-camera rant against an Israeli dad with his young son in the car after he was triggered by an anti-Hamas bumper sticker. Matthew Arndt allegedly cut off 41-year-old father on the road and in the Milwaukee suburb of Mequon. And this happened yesterday morning, Thursday morning. Matthew Arndt, who is running for Congress as a Green Party candidate, so he's a Democrat, 54 years old, and he wants to be a member of Congress, Milwaukee suburb, and he saw the guy driving, and the man, and it turns out he's Israeli, and he's got his little son in the car, 41-year-old dad. And the guy who wants to be a member of the Congress of the United States of America saw the bumper sticker, and it's a pro-Israel bumper sticker. And that really angered Arndt because it said, beep, expletive deleted, Hamas, right? Beep, Hamas. I won't say what it, because it's a curse word. And, you know, George Carlin, I'm not allowed to say it. But I want to play for you the audio that was made by the man who was driving in his car with his little son, and he's got a bumper sticker, and the Green Party candidate for the U.S. Congress in Wisconsin saw the bumper sticker that disparaged Hamas, and wasn't anti-Israel enough for this Nazi. And the Green Party Nazis are very active this year. So I'm gonna play. So Dad, the guy was terrorizing him on the road and flipping him off and yelling at him. And then the crazy Democrat pulled into a Green Party Democrat pulled into a gas station, and the 41-year-old father followed him into the gas station because he's like, what is up with this guy? This guy's completely nuts. And when they pulled into the gas station, the 41-year-old dad with his little boy in the car started making video with his phone. And here is the Green Party candidate for the U.S. Congress in Wisconsin, who is severely mentally ill, Matthew Arndt.
1: Do you want to tell me something?
2: Yeah, you're a piece of
1: and
2: traitor.
1: Why do you
2: Israel
1: say this? Say this.
2: You Israel, go yourself.
1: Oh, wow. Oh, wow.
2: Yeah, post it on. You know what? Go post it on social media. I'm running for Congress here in the 6th District in Israel. Go
1: running for Congress?
2: Israel lobby, neocon.
1: Wow, you're running for Congress?
2: Yeah, you're a piece of
1: wow, I'm definitely going to post this.
2: Yeah, you post that, mother.
1: I will.
2: The whole country's against you.
1: Hey, what's your name?
2: You and all these that are voting to merge our military with Israel's
1: you're running for Congress? Name? What's your name?
2: Free
1: tell me your name.
2: Palestine. Matthew Arndt, Free Palestine.
1: Tell me your name. Tell me your name.
0: Matthew Arndt, wow. Free Palestine.
1: You're a great guy. I'm definitely going to vote for you.
0: You're a great guy. I'm definitely going to vote for you. All right. He's the bumper sticker that he had on his car is an Israeli flag, and it says, beep, Hamas. Just two words. The first word is a curse word, and the second word is Hamas. And it says that on an Israeli flag. And this guy, who would describe himself as a liberal and a Green Party, he's a Green Party candidate for the Congress of the United States, and driving along, sees the bumper sticker, an Israeli flag, beep Hamas, on the Israeli flag. And it drove him to madness, apparently. And he's chasing the guy and flipping him off and rolling his window down and cursing him out and flipping him off. And the normal person, the normal man, saw the lunatic Democrat pull into a gas station. So he pulled in to say, what, you got a problem with my bumper sticker or what? And this is what the guy sounds like. All right? And the New York Post has a good story on it. They pretty much transcribed the whole thing. You're a beeping Israeli beeping traitor. Beep you. Beep, beep, beep, beep Israel. Go beep yourself.
2: He's running for Congress. Social media. I'm running for Congress here in the 6th District and Israel.
0: And beep Israel. Beep Israel, the whole country of Israel, because it's full of Jews. And these guys, you know, look, the Democrats were running that guy with the Hitler tattoo on his chest for Senate in Maine. The Democrat Party should be goose-stepping around an amphitheater in Munich at this point with armbands on. They're just, if you're Jewish and you're still a Democrat, then you might have severe brain damage. You should probably go get a CAT scan because there's something terribly wrong going on in your head. If you think, yeah, I'm a Democrat, I'm Jewish, and I'm a Democrat, there is something wrong with you. I just want to hear this guy one more time, because he's running for Congress, the Congress in the United States of America, and Matthew Arndt, 54 years old, he saw a bumper sticker with an Israeli flag that had disparaged Hamas, which is a terrorist group, a radical Islamic jihadi terrorist group, murdering all the people they can murder. They're genocidal. It's right there in their charter, Hamas's charter. They're funded by Iran, and Iran funded by Barack Hussein Obama and the Democrat Party, billions and billions of dollars, to make nuclear weapons and expand the range of their ballistic missiles, because these guys, can I just say, these guys are very, very unwell. And he's a Green Party candidate running for Congress. All right, let's go back to the telephones. And I want to get back to New York and Mamdani and the illegal alien shot by ICE, because Democrat Party's ready to go full George Floyd for this, burn the city to the ground from coast to coast, because they love criminal junkies who, spend their lives in and out of prison. The Democrat Party they're the bad guys. They're not the good guys. All right, let's go to Eric, calling from Lubbock, Texas. Eric, you're on the Chris Plant Show.
3: Yes, sir. I was kind of wondering, where is AOC at and Jasmine Crockett and all those other front people in their district? Where are they at? And I was wondering, when I was looking at Zohran, the fine mayor that he is, I was looking at him on the 7th during that ceremony that they had, and he looked like he had the weight of the Democrat Party on him and being abandoned all at the same time. You know that look that he was given? And I was kind of thinking, he knew then that the Democrat Party, they said, sorry, guy, we got to keep our idiots locked up. They're probably in Tennessee being threatened with an injection to keep them quiet. Because they need them later on. So they're saying, you're alone, buddy. You got to take all the incoming hits from now until whenever we tell you.
0: Well, the party stands by. You know, they're very loyal to the party. And they love Mamdani. And they don't care if he's the new head of ISIS. They just want the office. They want Gracie Mansion, where the mayor lives in New York. They want to control the House of Representatives. They want to control the Senate. They want to dismantle the Supreme Court. They want to spread money all over the world for crazy things, for abortions and for left-wing causes. 73 million abortions worldwide last year, greater than the number of people killed in Europe in World War II. But pay no attention to that. It's just 1 year of abortions around the world. And the Democrats love to fund all that stuff. they're completely insane. Also, did you see that in all of Latin America, not a single left-wing candidate has won in the latest round of elections? And it turns out that we stopped giving them the Democrat Party loves to spread this USAID money around, right? U.S. Agency for International Development. And when the Democrats are in charge of USAID, all the left-wing candidates win in Latin America. And when you take the USAID money out of it, all the left-wing candidates in Latin America lose. And the Democrats say, well, that's just a coincidence, because if they're talking, they're lying, Eric, and they lie about everything. And the Democrats and Obama and Biden and Hillary Clinton funneling money to left-wing causes, left-wing political operations all over Latin America, South America, Central America. And the lefties win. They're good at stealing elections with American taxpayer dollars, the Democrat left, the American Democrat left. And then the Trump administration pulled the rug out when they took the USAID money away from them, which is a slush fund for the left to fund their global ambitions year after year, election cycle after election cycle. And the Trump administration pulled that money out, and now every election in all of Latin America in the latest go-around, conservatives are winning in these nationwide elections. What do you make of that, Eric?
3: We're also going to see a drop in child trafficking, too. With all that money gone, there's nothing to pay off the people to grab their kids or trade for them, rather. So I think we're going to see a whole bunch of changes worldwide, at least starting with South America. And I'm sure that will continue into other countries as well. And I'm excited for it. But seeing the Democrats really grab for power is going to be a testament for this dried up revenue stream out of all these NGOs that are now non-existent. And hopefully J.D. Vance continues on with his fight of fraud, because, you know, there's more out there. There's plenty more out there that we have yet to uncover.
0: Billions and billions and billions. And the Democrats have been driving the train on this fraud and bringing in the fraudsters and showing them how to sign up for. They set up offices to show Somalis how to stand up Islamist militias in Minnesota, and how to defraud every government agency that they could sink their teeth into. And there are now Somali gangs terrorizing high school football games in Minnesota. And it's 100% on the Democrat Party. They've engineered this. They've spent years carefully executing their plan to destroy America, make it unrecognizable, to turn us into a third world country. I saw a story last night. Fox News did it, saw it yesterday afternoon. Fox News story in Los Angeles, the ICE agents out in the street, and the head of the operation, of the federal law enforcement operation, just said, this is a third world country. And I said, well, yeah, that's what I've been saying. And they have, what do they have? 6,000 homeless people in a 50 block area in Los Angeles that they graciously call Skid Row. And it's all illegal alien gang members and junkies. And a lot of them have pockets full of cash. And this is Democrat America. It's,
3: you know,
0: they're the third world.
3: I had my service animal once, and a guy was wanting to touch my dog, and I said, no, just, you know, thanks, but no thanks, he's taking care of me right now. He wouldn't let up, and he kept going and kept going, and I just lifted up my jacket, and I had one of two guns. I said, either you leave me alone or we're going to have a problem. So I think that's where we're going to have to be at, is we're going to have to take care of ourselves, you know, arm ourselves. You know, it's not that I was being offensive, I'm being defensive.
0: Right.
3: And we need more of that in our country. There's nothing wrong with it.
0: Yeah, that's right. And Eric, you asked AOC. AOC has now put out a statement about the ICE shooting.
3: Finally? She woke up?
0: Yeah. Yeah, I got a statement. I'll share it with you coming up, because, AOC, she's jumped in now with both spiked heels, and she's very upset. They just love criminals. That, you know, you name a criminal, they don't love that. God's sake, they put Lee Harvey Oswald on a coin at this point. They're completely out of their minds. the Democrat Party. Thank you, Eric. I'm gonna get this AOC statement because, oh no, law enforcement fired a bullet, and there was a child. Now they're gonna pretend to care about children for a couple of days. Nothing could be more ridiculous. Good Lord. Thanks, Eric. 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You've got nothing to lose. Yes, sir. Yeah, and here's Alexandria Ocasio-Cortez, my statement on the ICE shooting at Marble Hill. I think you'll be shocked, I say, by what AOC had to say. I wonder who spelled these big words for her.
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8: Millions will vote soon, but do they really know the issues? Now, Rob Schmidt is on Newsmax tonight talking about the war for America's future. Rob Schmidt reveals that many Americans are embracing socialism, especially young people. Rob exposes the hidden dangers of socialism and its war on our freedom. He says the big media won't tell you the truth about President Trump and his real record. A secure border, biggest tax cuts in history, inflation under control, lowest drug prices, largest crime drop ever, and so much more. Rob has the whole story on Trump and the media. 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
1: So, Democrat hero James Tallarico has apparently disappeared from the campaign trail. And there are reports, Spencer Pratt is saying that Tallarico, who's been off the campaign for 12 days now, that he may be in a mental illness facility, a mental health facility. He may be in an institution. Spencer Pratt is saying that, former candidate for mayor of Los Angeles. But NBC fake news reporting Tallarico has been off the campaign trail for 12 days. His campaign said he's been suffering from the flu. We actually had somebody tweet at us that Tallarico may be battling monkeypox. Because what does it say? Monkeypox takes about 2 weeks to once you get your monkeypox, it takes about 2 to 4 weeks. Yeah. Marcois says Tallarico has been missing for 12 days. Monkeypox, full symptomatic illness from first symptoms through healed skin, typically lasts 2 weeks to 4 weeks and can last for longer in people with weak immune system, So, and that, isn't that great? Are they related? And I like it. Bart sent that to Larry O'Connor and to me, my friend Larry O'Connor. Isn't that great? We went to a hockey game the other night, me and Larry, to the Capitals game and some other friends too. But Tallarico, is it monkeypox or is it not? You've got to answer. The news media doesn't care. They just protect every Democrat like it's Mao's China. I do have the Alexandria Ocasio-Cortez statement. She is dumber than I thought after reading the statement, and somebody definitely had to come in and spell words for her. I've got AOC's ridiculous statement coming up.
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2: From ABC News, I'm Sherry Preston. Federal immigration officers say the man who was shot by ICE officers in New York City last night was driving his car into their vehicles, and they believe their lives were in danger. ICE enforcement head Marcos Charles says the man, identified as Oscar Belgal, refused their commands to stop.
3: He then accelerated his vehicle, smashing into two of our government ICE vehicles, and then weaponized his vehicle and proceeded to accelerate going towards other officers.
2: ABC News contributor and retired NYPD Chief of Detectives Robert Boyce is calling for body cam video to be released.
4: This would allay a lot of confusion in the community up there, which is an immigrant community.
2: The five-year-old in the car with Belgal was not hurt. In the Florida Panhandle, they are getting ready for now Category 3 Hurricane Isaias, Governor Ron DeSantis.
5: The resources have been flowing. The preparations have been extensive. And we are taking this storm very, very seriously.
2: ABC's Elizabeth Schulze says it could also make gas prices even higher.
6: About 13% of all U.S. oil production happens in the Gulf. Chevron and Shell have evacuated workers and shut down facilities there. And this comes at a time when oil refining is under intense strain. The national average for a gallon of regular gas at $4.36. If you're filling up an SUV like a Toyota Highlander right now, it's averaging almost $80.
2: The Trump administration has opened another chapter in their effort to fire Federal Reserve Governor Lisa Cook, the president establishing a committee to investigate allegations of mortgage fraud. The Supreme Court ruling in June she should keep her job. The Trump administration imposing sweeping new sanctions on the International Criminal Court as a part of its campaign to dismantle the body U.S. officials say is too political. International Court of Justice Judge Navi Pillay today awarded the Nobel Peace Prize. This is ABC News.
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8: How did I lose weight? 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I love this stuff. 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I never minded being 2:35, but you know what minded? 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
10: From the 1250 WTMA Newsroom, I'm Sherry Bernardi. City of Charleston has activated its flood mitigation plan due to heavy rain forecast this weekend. We're not getting the effects of that Category 2 hurricane in the Gulf, but we may feel some impacts such as heavy rain and flooding. Charleston County Sheriff's Office continues to get questions as to why the well checks were stopped at a Ladson home where two children were found dead last week.
11: 3280 Pinewood Drive. Let me for a welfare check.
12: I copy. Looking for a 21. We're no longer conducting welfare checks at that address.
10: Sheriff Carl Ritchie says that investigation continues. And during her State of the Schools address Thursday, Superintendent Anita Huggins said that 70% of the district students are reading at grade level. In sports, Tampa Bay over the Cowboys last night, 24-16, and it's a bye week for the Panthers. From the 1250 WTMA Newsroom, I'm Sherry Bernardi.
13: Mostly cloudy and mild as we head through your Friday with a shower or two possible late in the day. Highs topping out in the upper 70s this afternoon. We're cloudy with rounds of showers and thunderstorms working through the low country overnight. Lows in the upper 60s. Stay weather aware into your Saturday. Widespread showers and thunderstorms are in the forecast. That rain will be heavy at times, which could lead to some localized flooding. I'm ABC News 4 Storm Tracker meteorologist Cheriston Clark on 1250 WTMA. The Big Talker.

0: around 4 p.m. this afternoon, a New Yorker was shot by ICE agents in Marble Hill. Many of the facts surrounding this shooting are still unclear. But here's what we know. ICE agents surrounded the man's vehicle before opening fire. They wore construction vests and masks that concealed their faces.
1: Ah, yes. The Democrat Party is like a communist insurgency. They're like a guerrilla group operating in the jungles outside of Ouagadougou. And they're taking over the... Well, they've already taken over the Democrat Party. The Democrat Party is made up of foreign guerrilla fighters. And the Democrats are electing them to everything they can get them elected to. That was Zohran Kwame Mamdani, the disgrace of a mayor of New York City. He's a third world criminal. And he's making all kinds of outrageous claims about ICE. And you mean there's an undercover federal law enforcement operation targeting illegal aliens with long criminal histories in the United States of America? I think they should be expelled from the United States. Mamdani thinks they should be put in a classroom with five-year-old girls because they're all mentally ill. Now, the Secretary of the Department of Homeland Security is Mark Wayne Mullen. His first name is Mark Wayne. Don't call him Mark. Call him Mark Wayne. Don't call him Wayne. Call him Mark Wayne. And he actually was on my TV show on the Newsmax channel a couple of times. And I got to say, he's great, very mellow, relaxed, good guy. Very nice guy. You just hang out with him, be normal, because he's a normal person. But here is, he held a press conference this morning. And I got to tell you, I want to play it again, Michael, the number 26, because I just love this. Well, I guess we can skip that because I know the numbers. He said that in New York, that ICE alone has 258 murderers. I want to hear it again. Let's hear.

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1: Traffickers, gang members, who are Democrat Party voters as far as they're concerned. Mark Wayne Mullen at the press conference this morning.
2: And keep in mind, just last week, two NYPD officers, just last week, one was stabbed seven times by illegals. One that we had a detainer on that New York released. Both had extensive criminal backgrounds. Did the mayor of New York say anything about that? Did the individuals that's in the streets demanding justice for this criminal that we picked up yesterday, did anybody come out for the officer that was stabbed seven times by these criminals? Not a word was said.
1: Not a word from the mayor. The mayor is anti-police and pro-criminal. He's anti-peace and tranquility. He's pro-war, civil war. The NYPD detective who was off duty and in plain clothes, Jose Mercedes is his name, 33 years old, was stabbed seven times during an attempted robbery in the Bronx. It was right there in the same borough in the Bronx. Isn't that amazing? On October 2nd, that's 7 days ago. And the two suspects identified by federal and local authorities as what they call undocumented immigrants. That's illegal alien criminals trying their best to murder an off-duty police officer who was stabbed seven times by these two illegal alien criminals. And the filthy mayor of New York City hasn't said a peep, not a peep, just amazing stuff. The Department of Homeland Security, the NYPD, said the suspects are D'Angelo Caraballo and Snyder Mejia, both from the Dominican Republic. Isn't that an interesting coincidence? And the criminal that was shot yesterday by Immigration Customs Enforcement is another illegal alien, also from the Dominican Republic. The Democrat Party loves murder. They love death more than we love life. Isn't that amazing? Just great. And here is Mark Wayne Mullen talking about Zohran Mamdani and the lies he was telling yesterday.
2: Not a word was said by the mayor. Not a word was said by the governor. Not a word was said by the individuals that supposedly want justice on their streets. They're absolutely silent when an NYPD officer was stabbed seven times from known criminals that was released back on the streets
1: illegal
2: by
1: alien.
2: New York.
1: Illegal alien criminals. They're just amazing. And Mark Wayne Mullen is having none of it. He had his own press conference today, and because the criminal mayor of New York was attacking ICE and the Department of Homeland Security, Secretary Mullen was defending sanity, civilization, order, government, law enforcement, and law, individuals in law enforcement as well. But just the concept of law enforcement is a horrifying concept to the Democrat Party because in their hearts, they're all criminals. Here's Mark Wayne Mullen.
2: He used words like New Yorkers by describing Oscar as a New Yorker. I'm sorry, he's from the Dominican Republic.
1: The illegal
2: he came
1: alien.
2: To this country legally a few years ago, and ever since he's come in, he's committed crime and crime after crime. Well, our records show they may only have been in the country for 3 years. Of course, he came underneath the Biden administration. And he has 3 years of extensive criminal activity. You're going to call that a New Yorker? I think that's a far cry.
1: The illegal alien is a member of a Dominican gang called the Trinitarios. And no, we've got Tren de Aragua all over America out of Venezuela, a prison gang that the Democrats waved in here by the thousands. Now we've got a Dominican gang, Trinitarios, and they're forming up in New York, and the Democrats are supporting them. And, you know, if only they were the only ones to be murdered. The illegal alien in question who was shot by ICE during what was supposed to be a nonviolent arrest, but the criminal illegal aliens, they cause problems, you know. So the Trinitarios gang, a prior criminal,

0: criminal convictions for grand larceny, prior arrests for assault, for robbery, for drug possession, for weapons possession. Two prior arrests in New York City, including for robbery in 2023, in which he pleaded guilty, and grand larceny. Received 5 years of probation. He's an illegal alien with a long rap sheet. And then we can put him in a prison where it costs us, $1 million every 5 years to keep him in prison of taxpayer money because the Democrat Party is in charge of something. So they destroy it. The police commissioner said that the illegal alien, Bell Gal, had two prior arrests in New York City for robbery. And that's no big deal. And then grand larceny. And then he got probation instead of jail. And how about deportation? Well, they don't work with ICE to deport career criminals from the United States. They let them go. They let them go free. Isn't that appalling, horrifying? So Mark Wayne Mullen, he's having none of this stuff. And he's talking about the idiot mayor of New York and the Democrats in general.
1: He said that ICE is rotten to the core. Really? Men and women at ICE each day are enforcing the laws that he refuses to enforce. We arrest thousands weekly that are criminals going after the worst of the worst. And he turns a blind eye to it and won't even stand up for his own NYPD officers that, by the way, protect him every single day. He said he wants to abolish ICE. Well, Mayor, if you abolish ICE, who's going to take the criminals off the streets of your own town? Who's going to take the murderers and the thieves and the gangbangers? Who's going to take them off the streets because you're not allowing NYPD officers to do it and they want to?
0: That's the whole point, is to make the world nightmarish, dark Hollywood scary movie. They're completely out of their minds. And by the way, I don't think Somalia is sending us their best. What do you think? What do you think about that? Somali gangs shooting up high school football games in Minnesota, 100% because of the Democrat Party. And I know that this fascist in New York would defend them because, just amazing stuff. All right, let's see, where are we? Let's go back to the telephones, Michael. And I still have, look at the clock. I still have a lot to get to. Let's go to Van calling from East Hampton, New York. Van, you're on the Chris Plant Show.
2: Hey, Chris. Thanks for letting me on.
0: Yeah, man.
2: Yeah, I wanted to say that I can remember when the Oyster Fuhrer, Graham Plattner, was considered a bad Democrat candidate. You know, I go way back to this summer. And now we have that Green Party guy that you just played. That might be the best Democrat orator since Obama. I can really hear the Harvard influence there, can't you?
0: Yeah, yeah, you can. Yeah, he was. He was very passionate in his anti-Semitism. He's a real Jew hater. You can just tell. And and you're right. The Graham Plattner with his Nazi tattoo on his chest, and they were good with that. What is up?
2: I don't know, but he was dripping with Harvard. That was great oration. It makes me nervous actually to get on the air. After somebody like that's been on. I first wanted to talk about the outrage that they're drumming up over this public execution by firing squad, which, is a military, that's the prescribed military death sentence. I just wanted to say that the Fort Hood massacre was pretty public when he was going through there killing those people. That was pretty public execution, and if I recall, there wasn't a peep out of any of them of outrage, and the media was calling it workplace violence or an altercation, which, reminds me of that Allah is my co-pilot who was trying to take a hold of that plane and plunge it into the ground, or worse, into a populous city. Like, what was the name of that city again? Oh, yes, New York.
0: Right.
2: Like, as if he just took a hold of the plane and plunged it into New York. And, I wanted to say that the good book, and I mean the Bible, in case you're thinking the Quran, says, because sentence is not executed swiftly, the hearts of men is fully set in them to do evil. And we have the unpleasant experience now, Chris, of being lectured from positions of our government power by these people the Ilhan Omars and Rashida Tlaibs and, you know, this guy in Michigan, you know, the Hassan Piker crew, this guy in Michigan who Barack Obama is campaigning for now, or, you know, simps like AOC. And you played that Mondami clip. Mm-hmm. And first of all, it's just patently false what he's saying. I mean, what about the illegal alien, you know, the blue state CDL truckers, you know, when they like just make a U-turn in the middle of the interstate and there's a dozen bodies just strewn out, mangled across the interstate. You know, if he got shot, that'd be like one person that got eliminated who would save like 12, 15 lives.
0: Right.
2: You know, or what about the marathon bombers? I mean, you know, if they were arrested by ICE or taken out by ICE, think of all the people that would have been saved from their right. bombing, or the Lake and right. Riley murderer.
0: Well, right.
2: I mean, it's just...
0: And the list goes on and on.
2: I mean, 258 is a low number because that's just talking about murderers. That's not, you know, the Democrats, Chris, they decriminalize crime and we yep. are all saved. You know, like the murder's not, you say stabbing cops in New York as if that's crime. That's right. not even crime in New York anymore, is it? They decriminalize right. it. So crime is way down. We're all rescued by Democrat policies. You know, praise
0: absolutely
2: the Lord.
0: Absolutely nuts.
2: Right?
0: Absolutely nuts. Yeah, Dad. Yeah, good stuff, Van. Good stuff. That's wonderful. Wonderful stuff. And I thank you for the call. Thank you very much. And we should all feel exactly as you feel. I've got some big, I'm from Chicago, big breaking news. The Chicago Bears legendary coach, Mike Ditka, has died. Mike Ditka died at the age of 86. The story just popped moments ago. The great, the famous Mike Ditka, Chicago Bears coach, died. Isn't that amazing? 86 years old. Godspeed, Mike Ditka.
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0: We have an update for you on the Democrats' new George Floyd hero, their new Luigi Mangione hero. ICE officers shot New York man. U.S. News calls him a New York man. He's not a New York man. He's an illegal alien in the country illegally. Should be catapulted into the ocean. ICE officers shot New York man because they believed they were in danger. Remember Rene Good, another hero of the Democrat Party, crashed into an ICE officer when they had guns pulled and they told her to get out of her vehicle and she was obstructing an ICE operation in Minneapolis. And Rene Good got shot in the face and killed, which is what she deserved. She earned it. ICE officers shot the New York man because they believe they're in danger, officers say. Now, listen to this. He's part of a gang that robs people on mopeds, probably stolen mopeds. And they go around and they club people on mopeds and rob people in New York. But listen to this. Officers used their own vehicles. It was a targeted arrest. They were going after this guy in particular. Organized thugs on stolen mopeds, robbing people all over New York and clubbing them. ICE issued a detainer for Belgal, is his name. Said he runs with a gang known for thefts using weapons and mopeds. Officers used their vehicles to block him in as he attempted to drive off. Instead, the illegal alien criminal, Charles Belgal, accelerated his vehicle toward the officers, listen, smashing some of their vehicles, plural, multiple. So he's in a vehicle. He sees they're there to arrest him. He punches it in probably a stolen vehicle, but how do these guys probably driving a nicer car than me? And smashing some of their vehicles, plural. Protesters, they have protesters in favor of crime. And local officials decried the shooting as an example of the dangers of the Trump administration's immigration crackdown. And leaving the criminal loose on the street, that's not a danger, right? Isn't that amazing? And there's a ICE director is Marcos Charles, ICE director, and this is what he said.
1: Yesterday, we attempted to arrest Mr. Bregal. In the attempt, we used our vehicles to block him in. Mr. Bregal refused lawful orders to exit his vehicle. He then accelerated his vehicle, smashing into two of our government ICE vehicles.
0: Just like Rene Good, hit an officer standing there with his gun pulled. It went better for this guy.
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23: ABC News, I'm Sherry Preston. Hurricane Isaias has developed into a major Category 3 storm churning in the Gulf and headed straight for Pensacola, Florida. Governor Ron DeSantis urging people in coastal communities to be prepared for powerful storm surge.
24: We always say, you know, you hide from the wind, but you run from the water. When the water's rising and things are happening, it's a very, very difficult conundrum, and you do not want to be caught in that.
23: The storm is expected to make landfall overnight. Protests in New York City after immigration enforcement officials opened fire on a man inside his vehicle with a 5-year-old child inside. DHS Secretary Mark Wayne Mullen says the man was a criminal in the country illegally. This year's Nobel Prize, Peace Prize winner, former UN Human Rights Chief Navi Pillay. She is a judge on the International Court of Justice. And we've just learned that former Chicago Bears coach Mike Ditka has died at the age of 86. This is ABC News.
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0: around 4 p.m. this afternoon, a New Yorker was shot by ICE agents in Marble Hill.
1: Ah, yes, a New Yorker was shot by ICE agents in the Marble Hill neighborhood of the Bronx. And it had been hours since anyone had been shot in the Bronx. They only care when police shoot. But now I want to share with you, when we started playing the soundbite and I ran out the clock on myself, but Marcos Charles is one of the big chieftains at ICE, and he was at the press conference today with Mark Wayne Mullen, the Secretary of Department of Homeland Security. And here is Marcos Charles on what the new hero of the Democrat Party. Again, we had the guy's an illegal alien from the Dominican Republic who has a long criminal history. Just in New York that we know about. I'm sure in the Dominican Republic there's more. And two Dominican illegal aliens just stabbed nearly to death an NYPD detective 1 week ago today. Jose Mercedes, 33, the police officer, was stabbed seven times during an attempted robbery in the Bronx on October 2nd. Two suspects identified as illegal aliens from the Dominican Republic, just like this guy. And here's the audio of the ICE official, Marcos Charles, on what the new hero of the Democrat Party did to get shot.
2: Yesterday, we attempted to arrest Mr. Bregal. In the attempt, we used our vehicles to block him in. Mr. Bregal refused lawful orders to exit his vehicle. He then accelerated his vehicle, smashing into two of our government ICE vehicles.
1: Sure.
2: And then weaponized his vehicle and proceeded to accelerate going towards other officers. Our
1: and
2: officers
1: the mayor,
2: using their
1: the mayor's
2: training
1: with him.
2: And believing that their life and the life of the partners and the general public were in danger, used their training and fired weapons. Mr. Bregal was struck by one of the bullets or fragments superficially in the neck.
1: Superficially in the neck. Now, they're attacking him for saying superficially. It grazed him. It didn't penetrate straight on like Renee Good, you know, because Renee Good used her vehicle to punch it and race at officers when she had been ordered to get out of the vehicle. And she became the hero of the Democrat Party, just like Luigi Mangione, who murdered the CEO in New York on the sidewalk pre-dawn hours, New York City. The Democrat Party, they love murderers, and they hate law enforcement. They want to eliminate ICE because ICE arrests illegal aliens who are criminals and might even kick them out of the country. And the Democrats want more murder. I know this by their policies and by what they say and everything they do. Aren't they amazing? Yes, they are. All right, I've got more audio to get to today also, because it never stops, does it? You know this. It never stops. Mm-mm-mm. Hey, if you want to hang out with me and my best girl and a whole bunch of really great like-minded friends, you should join us for our 2027, next year, next summer, our Listener Sea Cruise. 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It is. Now, you probably know Eric Erickson. He's he's been a media figure forever, and I like Eric Erickson. Nothing against Eric Erickson. Like him just fine. I never hung out with him, I don't think. But Eric Erickson just tweeted out today about the Nadal Hassan execution, which will be streaming live so people can enjoy it at home and really anywhere. Thanks to the patriarchy, you can watch it live on your phone. But Eric Erickson says, one thing is for sure, in the Middle East, they'll be passing out MP4 files, you know, video internet files. They'll be passing out MP4 files of the Nadal Hassan execution to celebrate his martyrdom. I'll be celebrating his martyrdom, too. And recruit new terrorists. Well, then we should kill them. It will be a recruiting bonanza. You know, I tell you what, they don't need recruiting bonanzas. They're raising generations of bloodthirsty, pit-dwelling ghouls all over the place. And I think it will be fun for them. You know, they release videos of them decapitating people for no reason. They just kidnap people and torture them and decapitate them. So I've got to say I'm not worried about it being a recruiting bonanza. There are millions of them already who lost for murder, bloodthirsty ghouls that they are. Let's go back to the audio sound bites. I want to get to some of this debate. There was on television last night. There was a political debate with Abdulrahman Mohammed Al-Sayed, who was the Al-Qaeda party representative, and the Democrat party representative running for the Senate in Michigan. And it was an interesting debate, I've got to say. He's running against Mike Rogers, the Republican. And Rogers was there on stage with Al-Sayed, Abdulrahman Mohammed Al-Sayed, the Democrat candidate for Al-Qaeda chief, and the Democrats are with the jihad. They really are. And there's a moderator, of course, who is asking questions. And this was one of the good ones. He asked the Democrat nominee for the U.S. Senate, who's a bigger threat to the U.S.? Iran, the Islamic Revolution of Iran overran our embassy. That was the birth of this terrorist regime. They blow up Jewish centers in South America to murder dozens of people just for fun on any given Tuesday. And the Democrats give them money to spin centrifuges and enrich uranium and make nuclear bombs to kill us all with by the millions. And the moderator asked Syed, who's a bigger threat to the United States? Is it Iran or the Jews? It sounded like this.
3: Who do you think's a bigger threat to the United States, Israel or Iran? You have 60 seconds.
4: And again, Rick, I'm just going to say that that's a ridiculous hypothetical, because here's what's happening right now.
1: No, it's not.
4: Our ostensible ally in Israel has lobbied us to go to war with Iran. We have watched as Iran has responded by bombing all kinds of countries in the Middle East.
1: They responded.
4: And
1: the Jews started
4: the world's energy supply.
1: Oh, and he's a coward. A spineless coward, which might be redundant, but maybe not. And he said, oh, well, God, Israel started it. The Jews started it. Now, the Islamic Revolution started November 4th, 1979, and they've been murdering and waging war and kidnapping and torturing but ever since. And Al-Sayed he might as well be Al-Qaeda. ISIS, you know, maybe ISIS is the more current affiliation for him. So Israel is a threat to the United States, and they started the war. This guy is Hitler, I don't mean to insult Hitler, but this guy is really something. Just some. Yeah, and it's a real tough question for him, a bigger threat. Our ally is a threat to the United States. They dragged us. They started the war with Iran, and now Iran had to respond by striking other Arab nations, and they control the world's energy supplies. And the Jews have screwed it all up because Iran was such a good ally for the Democrat Party. Look, the Democrat Party is allied with the Islamic Revolution in Iran. Barack Obama again funneled billions and billions of dollars to the Islamic Revolution, knowing that the money would be used to wage war against Jews and the United States and to build an arsenal of nuclear weapons. The Democrats knew that was the case. Barack Hussein Obama knew that was the case. And the Democrats are literally on the side of Iran and against our ally, Israel. One of our number one nemeses is the Islamic Revolution in Tehran, and the Democrats are absolutely in bed with them, and Al-Sayed. And it goes from Barack Hussein Obama to Abdulrahman Mohammed Al-Sayed, who the Democrats are running for Senate. Well, the Jews, they start all the trouble over there. They should just leave. Maybe go back to Poland or something. These guys, they are, and they accuse the Israelis of perpetrating genocide. There are more terrorists in Gaza today than there were on October 7th. Just amazing stuff. Although a lot of them certainly got crushed, and that's a good thing. But here is Al-Sayed in his hey, a bigger threat to the U.S., Iran or Israel? And his answer is the Jews. Isn't that amazing? Here's Al-Sayed.
4: So I don't consider an ally a country that takes us to wars we don't need to fight, and I don't want to be fighting wars we don't need to fight. I just think that makes both of them kind of dangerous.
3: I'll ask one last time. Israel or Iran?
4: That's, a ridiculous question. I think both of them have proven dangerous in their own way. One at risk of attacking us, one getting us into wars we have no business fighting.
1: Yeah, we just want to fund Iran's nuclear weapons program and ballistic missile program so that they can more efficiently murder us by the millions. And they'll start with the Jews because they're closer, and Tel Aviv. They want to take over Jerusalem, of course, and take it. And it's spreading Islam by the sword. The sword might be a nuclear weapon atop a ballistic missile. Isn't that amazing? And he says it's a ridiculous question. It's a hypothetical. There's nothing hypothetical about it. He doesn't know what the word hypothetical means. And he's a fake doctor, too. He's this guy's a criminal. He's a terrorist. He's anti-American. He's a really German 1930s style, 1940s style anti-Semite. And he's comfortable in the Democrat Party today because even their Jews have turned on Israel, a most important ally in the region. And, yeah, we should just saddle up with – I got to tell you, I mean, for the Democrats, pretty soon their bumper sticker is going to be convert or die. It sounded like this.
3: Dr. El-Sayed, you have opposed direct U.S. military funding to Israel. But if Israel were attacked tomorrow by Iran or another state actor, would you vote to provide defensive weapons necessary to protect the Israeli people? Yes or no, and you have 60 seconds to explain.
4: I've been absolutely clear. I want our tax dollars spent here to provide schools here. And by here, I mean...
1: He's been absolutely clear.
4: I want to make sure we've got good schools here and health care here. I want to make sure that we are taking care of people here.
1: Complete dodge. Total dodge.
4: Priority.
1: Total dodge. You see how he just dodged it completely. Oh, I don't want to spend money on the Jews unless we're building rail spurs and gas chambers. And I'm sorry, oh, you want to spend money? So the answer is no. You're not allied. Now, look, this is the guy who promised to arrest Israeli Prime Minister Benjamin Netanyahu when he came to the United Nations, which would be an act of war and would be illegal and would violate the UN Charter and our agreement with, you know, open access for the UN. When we put the UN in New York, it should really move to Ouagadougou. It would be much better there. And this guy is, honestly, it's like we're listening to Khalid Sheikh Mohammed running the Senate of the United States, and it continued.
3: If there was attack, would you provide defensive weapons for Israel?
4: I don't want our tax dollars buying weapons for other countries. I don't know what's so hard about that.
3: That's a no.
5: I'll answer the question. Absolutely. He won't. He will not. Matter of fact, okay. He would not even not, support
4: I don't
5: the
4: want
5: Iron
4: to support
5: Dome.
4: A foreign government.
5: He wouldn't even support
4: have our
5: the
4: weapons.
5: Iron Dome, which helps
3: we
5: not
3: cannot
5: only us,
3: do
5: but
3: this
5: allies.
3: For every question.
1: The moderator trying to keep them in, and Mike Rogers saying, Iron Dome is a defensive, purely defensive, surface-to-air anti-missile system. So when the troglodytes from hell are firing missiles on innocent people living in peace in Israel, the Iron Dome technology, thank Ronald Reagan for starting missile defense, because that's where Iron Dome comes from, and Patriot missiles and everything else from missile defense. And he would not give Israel anti-missile missiles, which would be used to shoot down incoming terrorist missiles, because he is effectively an Islamic jihadi terrorist. And Mike Rogers is not. Just amazing stuff. So the debate was kind of interesting. If you believe in civilization, if you have any respect for human life, for human dignity, if you're not a Muslim terrorist, you would answer those questions very differently. It continued.
6: Yesterday was October 7th. This is why you should get absolutely angry. He could not bring himself to even acknowledge the pain, the terrorism, the rape, the murders, cutting off of women's breasts, putting children in ovens, and killing them in front of their families. could not even muster.
4: So I've condemned that.
6: He could not even muster.
4: I've condemned that, but I didn't turn it into political theater like you just did.
6: He did not.
4: So all right,
6: let me tell you this.
4: I just need to respond.
6: He's interrupted me for about half of my time.
4: So I'm so sorry, but like I'm not somebody who tries to make political theater out of other people's pain.
6: Your
4: so
6: whole
4: I gave people space
6: is
4: to grieve,
6: political theater.
4: And
6: your
4: and
6: whole
4: you
6: campaign
4: turned it
6: is
4: into political
6: theater.
4: I'm sorry.
6: Including
4: I just
6: putting
4: think
6: on
4: that's,
6: a white jacket and calling yourself a doctor.
3: Gentlemen.
4: Shameful.
3: Gentlemen.
1: It sounded better in its original Arabic, I think. The man is a scourge. He is a curse to civilization globally. And if you vote for him, you should probably leave the United States, as you're not part of the great experiment anymore. 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Yes, sir. Yeah, this guy, I got it. This is the Democrat Party. He, you know, and they've got Mamdani in New York and Osama bin Laden, Abdul Rahman, Mohammed al-Sayed running for the Senate in Michigan. And there are Democrats. They're going to vote for him. Wow. I don't think you want to dine with those people.
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1: All right. Now, one of the funny things that came out of this debate is that the Democrat nominee's mother, you know, there's the old like World War I insult, your mother wears army boots. Turns out his mother wears an Al-Qaeda suicide vest. The Jerusalem Post reported months ago, Democratic Senate candidate Al-Sayed's mother worked for Hamas, Taliban-linked group, and worked for an organization that funded Al-Qaeda. And Mike Rogers, future senator from Michigan, brought that up in last night's debate. And listen to the Al-Qaeda guy who tries to shut it all down.
2: I'll give you.
3: I'll tell you what my mother did. She was a small.
4: You go after my mom?
3: I'm not going after your mom. Maybe that's exactly what your mom was working at. I was going after that organization that was indicted for funneling money to Al-Qaeda. Look, that's your mom. My mom worked at a local chamber of commerce. I'll put my mom up any day for that.
2: All right.
1: Yeah, that's your mother. Wears a suicide vest. Isn't that great? That's like suicide moccasins. These guys, this is the Democrat Party today. She worked for IARA, tied to all kinds of radical Islamic terror groups. And
0: he's
1: right there with her.
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5: From ABC News, I'm Mike Dubusky. Florida's West Coast is bracing for impact as Hurricane Isaias bears down on the state, bringing winds of 120 miles per hour. But Florida Governor Ron DeSantis says wind is only part of the problem. Storm surge is a growing threat.
6: We always say, you know, you hide from the wind, but you run from the water. When the water's rising and things are happening, it's a very, very difficult conundrum, and you do not want to be caught in that.
5: ABC's Stephanie Ramos is in Pensacola, Florida, which could be right in the middle of the storm's path.
7: People boarding up homes and businesses. Long lines at gas stations ahead of the storm, with many gas stations already running dry. In grocery stores, aisle upon aisle of empty shelves as residents stock up on food and water, preparing for prolonged power outages.
5: Forecasters say Isaias is expected to make landfall along the Gulf Coast overnight tonight. Federal authorities are releasing some new information about yesterday's shooting in New York City, where authorities say immigration agents were trying to detain 28-year-old Oscar Belgal yesterday when they opened fire, striking him in the neck. DHS officials now say Belgal weaponized his vehicle in an attempt to get away. Homeland Security Secretary Mark Wayne Mullen speaking earlier today.
8: We wasn't aware the child was in the car, I can tell you that. But do you know who was? Oscar. Oscar knew he had a child in his car. Oscar chose to accelerate at a high rate of speed and ram two different vehicles.
5: Belgal suffered a graze wound. The 5-year-old boy in the car was not injured. The U.S. military is now planning to live stream the firing squad execution of Nadal Hassan, the Fort Hood shooter set for December 3rd. And Mike Ditka has died at 86. In 1985, he led the Chicago Bears to the team's first ever Super Bowl title. He's also the first ever tight end inducted into the Pro Football Hall of Fame. 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
17: From the 1250 WTMA Newsroom, I'm Sherry Bernardi. City of Charleston has activated its flood mitigation plan due to heavy rain forecast this weekend. We're not getting the effects of that Category 2 hurricane in the Gulf, but we may feel some impacts such as heavy rain and flooding. Charleston County Sheriff's Office continues to get questions as to why the well checks were stopped at a Ladson home where two children were found dead last week.
18: 3280 Pinewood Drive. Let me for a welfare check. I copy out Cooper 21. We're no longer conducting welfare checks at that address.
17: Sheriff Carl Ritchie says that investigation continues. And during her State of the Schools address Thursday, Superintendent Anita Huggins said that 70% of the district students are reading at grade level. In sports, Tampa Bay over the Cowboys last night, 24-16, and it's a bye week for the Panthers. From the 1250 WTMA Newsroom, I'm Sherry Bernardi.
19: We're mostly cloudy and mild as we head through your Friday with a shower or two possible late in the day. Highs topping out in the upper 70s this afternoon. We're cloudy with rounds of showers and thunderstorms working through the low country overnight. Lows in the upper 60s. Stay weather aware into your Saturday. Widespread showers and thunderstorms are in the forecast. That rain will be heavy at times, which could lead to some localized flooding. I'm ABC News 4 Storm Tracker meteorologist Chairston Clark on 1250 WTMA. The Big Talker.
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21: All right, 844-484-3872, 844-4-THE-USA. That's the way to join us today. From coast to coast, from sea to shining sea, we have a very, very big show ahead for you. Today we're joined by Utah Senator Mike Lee. We'll get an update from him on everything going on with the Save America Act, the quest to get it passed, and why your participation in these midterms are so essential. If you want election integrity, you have this one too big to rig, and you've got to send the necessary backup to Washington, D.C. Senator Mike Lee on the program today. Also, we'll be joined by Congressman Jim Jordan. We have a lot to talk with him about, including New York's psycho mayor, Zoran Mamdani. And that's where I want to start today, because New York City right now is in a state where, once again, everybody's reeling because the left is trying to whip everybody into a frenzy over the fact that ICE is doing its job. We just learned in the last 24 hours that a Dominican illegal alien tried to accelerate his car into ICE agents in New York. That, in turn, caused them to fear for their own safety. They opened fire, wounding the illegal alien, the suspect. And as a result, now the left is doing what they always do. They're demonizing ICE for enforcing the law. Demonizing ICE for protecting themselves. You understand the frame up on that story? You've got an illegal alien trying to plow his car into an officer. What is the officer to do? Just take the hit? What does the left want this guy to do? Now, the answer to that question ultimately is they don't want him to do his job. They don't want him to enforce the law. They don't want him to protect himself. They don't want him to protect the people of New York. They're not interested at all in your American citizenship and sovereignty being protected. They like the chaos. They want to keep it that way. And the last thing they want is immigration enforcement. Especially one of these just like out and out commies like Zoran Mamdani. They're not interested in immigration enforcement. To the extent that they like law enforcement, it's to advance the cruel principles of the left. That's it. And deporting illegals, that don't help the left. The left needs illegals in the United States for power because they don't have American voters. They need illegal aliens. That's what this is. And so you get this story, and all of the evidence points directly to the fact that these ICE agents are once again just doing their jobs. Mamdani, who's in the midst of his own political crisis because he had this weird, not just weird, like poisonous this week, where he's attacking the Israelis on the October 6th.

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1: Accusing the forces dedicated to bringing the temperature down of actually being the agents of chaos. Meanwhile, he's the guy behind the microphone whipping everybody into a frenzy against ICE, trying to fire up the foot soldiers to go to war against the federal government. What a poisonous individual. You know, President Trump apparently talked to Mamdani in the last 24 hours. He had a conversation with him. You also had the Department of Homeland Security Secretary, Mark Wayne Mullen, talking to him. Every time the president operates on his own wavelength, clearly he's better at this than anybody. So look, every time I see him standing shoulder to shoulder with Mamdani doing a press event together, it drives me a little bit crazy. And then there's another part of me that says, you know what? I've trusted the president to handle these things in the past. I should trust him to handle them now and the president into the future. But still, it's a weird look. He's standing there. You see this great president of the United States, historic presidency, standing next to this idiot Mamdani. And you know why the president does this? It's because he cares about his city. He cares about New York. He doesn't want New York to collapse. And to the extent that he can mitigate that, he's trying to maintain this relationship with the mayor. But here's Mark Wayne Mullen just letting this dude have it today. This morning, big press conference.
2: I'm sorry, he's from the Dominican Republic. He came to this country legally a few years ago, and ever since he's come in, he's committed crime and crime after crime. Well, our records show that he may only have been in the country for 3 years. Of course, he came under the Biden administration. And he has 3 years of extensive criminal activity. You're going to call that a New Yorker? I think that's a far cry. He said that ICE is rotten to the core. Really? Men and women at ICE each day are enforcing the laws that he refuses to enforce. We arrest thousands weekly that are criminals going after the worst of the worst. And he turns a blind eye to it and won't even stand up for his own NYPD officers.
1: You know, he's not a very good socialist either. This whole concept of like, oh, he's a socialist, workers of the world unite, or whatever this other garbage. He's not standing up for the working guy. He's not standing up for the guy who's in law enforcement, the guy who's getting up on his feet every day, going out there, very physical and demanding work, very dangerous work. He's got his family at home worrying about him, whether or not he's going to make it back that night and under what circumstance. And Mamdani's not supporting that guy. He's not supporting guys who are working for a living. It's all one gigantic scam. It's just a scam. Remember J.D. Vance? Did you see this, Jim? I don't have that audio right now, but that's okay. J.D. Vance was asked yesterday about socialism. Like, what is socialism? Well, in the American context, he's like, nowadays, it seems like socialism is like letting the boys play girls' sports and replacing Americans with foreign workers. That was J.D. Vance answered that. And I saw some people who don't want J.D. Vance to become the presidential nominee crying about this. Whoa, that's not socialism. That's not socialism. You didn't give the real definition. He's right. Have you looked at the DSA platform? In addition to controlling the means of production, their platform is trans the kids, open the borders, free for all, amnesty, invasion, free Palestine, defund the police. Yeah, listen to here. Here's J.D. Vance. Jim just found it. Listen to J.D. Vance yesterday.
3: How do you define socialism personally, and why do you think socialist candidates are popping up everywhere across the country?
4: Oh, man. I guess it's honestly, it's a hard term to define these days because very often socialism, you know, classically you would think socialism is about prioritizing workers. And yet in reality, I guarantee that most of the self-described socialists running across the United States of America are going to howl about this announcement today, which is prioritizing American workers over foreign workers. So I don't know what the term means anymore. I think in reality, what it actually means in the American context is that you want to replace American workers with foreign workers and you want boys to play in girls' sports. That's what unites the socialists that I see running across the United States of America today.
1: Yeah, the bunch of current thing radicals. Wear the mask. Get the jab. It's all the current thing crap all the time. That's what these Democrat socialists believe in. That really is their platform. They really are for open borders. They really are for defunding the police. Now, the Democrats are broadly, but these are the guys who say it out loud. That's the key difference.

0: That's what they're all about. That's what they're all about. This lip service they pay. We want to help the workers out of their jobs is what they want to do. Out of their jobs. And the announcement, of course, that J.D. Vance was referring to yesterday, where he was asked that question, that's when he announced that the Trump administration is cracking down on this H-1B visa abuse going on at some of the biggest companies in the United States of America. The biggest companies. It's funny, there's on the record, Bernie Sanders years ago, it was like a decade ago, he would say stuff like this. Can't have that H-1B visa abuse. It's going on. And he would correctly point to the fact that there was a crony system set up in Washington, D.C. to allow these big corporations to screw over American workers. Bernie was right on that point, just like he was right at one point on the fact that we need borders. We need borders. You can't open them up. You're going to lead a full frontal assault on American workers. You're going to create poverty in the United States. You can't have open borders, you psychos. Bernie had that position at one point. He's abandoned all of it now. In the interest of, as J.D. Vance correctly points to, in the interest of the current thing, the radicalism that the socialists in the United States represent. A little bit more here from Mark Wayne Mullen as he continued this morning, ripping into Zoran Mamdani.
1: That, by the way, protect him every single day. He said he wants to abolish ICE. Well, Mayor, if you abolish ICE, who's going to take your criminals off the streets of your own town?
0: He doesn't care.
1: Who's going to take the murderers and the thieves and the gangbangers? Who's going to take them off the streets because you're not allowing NYPD officers to do it and they want to? As I'll say again, the president has made it very clear, NYPD are the finest out there. He loves them. He loves our men and women in law enforcement. We would love to work with New Yorkers. We would love to work with the city. We'd love to work with the state. In fact, last night I was on the phone with the governor, and the governor said that they would help us with over 100 different criminals that are in the state illegally if we would just give them notice. And I said, well, governor, send me a list of who you're willing to help us with.
0: I think you're going to be waiting for a long time for that list because it ain't coming. They're not interested in helping you with that. You know, Kathy Hochul, Mamdani, Tish James, these crazy Democrats who run New York, not interested in helping you with that. They're not interested in helping you with cleaning up the voter rolls. They're not interested in helping you clean up the streets. They're not interested in helping you restore order. In fact, chaos is the point. Chaos is the point. California is experiencing this, aren't they? For those of you in California, you know what I'm talking about. Los Angeles. You know, you got Gavin Newsom and Karen Bass and company perfectly content to allow people to rot in the elements, addicted to drugs, racked with mental illness in the streets of Los Angeles. What happened yesterday? The Trump administration went in anyway. They went into Skid Row. They cleaned it out. They got the open-air drug market shut down. They took all the drugs and the cash out of there. They said it was a four-month operation to do that. Why did it take 4 months? Because they didn't get any help from the Democrats who were in charge. That's why. And I got a lot more ahead on The Vince Show.
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0: The new thing that the left is going ballistic over about this Dominican illegal who tried to ram an ICE officer yesterday, thus leading to the ICE officer firing his service weapon to protect himself. The new thing is like, oh, there was a five-year-old in the car. You got that? There was a five-year-old. Apparently, it was a five-year-old child in the vehicle along with the illegal alien That's a detail that I think Mark Wayne Mullen was saying he didn't realize that, at least that he didn't know that that had been the case. The officer didn't know that. All they knew was that they had their suspect here, and the suspect was attempting to ram the ICE officer with the car. And you hear those facts, and I think to myself, the person who's actually responsible for putting the five-year-old at risk is, ready, the illegal alien. It's not the ICE officer. It's the illegal who decided to use his vehicle as a deadly weapon with a child in the car. What a nightmare. Bill Malusian sharing this information this morning over at Fox. He's great. He writes, new, ICE announces that the Dominican criminal illegal alien shot by ICE in the Bronx yesterday previously fled from ICE in September. Oh, it's not the first time he's done this. Not his first rodeo. ICE did not pursue. That was back in September. Yesterday, ICE says they tried to block him in with several vehicles. And he tried to flee again by ramming the ICE cars. ICE says they also had a detainer on him on a prior arrest last year, but that New York City released him and ignored the detainer. That's the Mamdani era. ICE says because he's a known flight risk, they now have him in detention outside of New York. DHS Secretary Mullen has blasted New York City Mayor Mamdani for referring to the alien as a New Yorker and for running to the microphones about this, but having nothing to say about the attempted stabbing murder and robbery of a New York police officer by two Dominican illegal aliens last week. Also true. Also true. Mamdani has had nothing to say on that subject. Plenty of time to attack Israel on October 7th. He has plenty of time for that. He has plenty of time to attack ICE for doing its job to try and restore order to the country and defend themselves when these lunatic illegals try and hurt them. Plenty of time to attack those people. No time whatsoever to stand up for his own law enforcement officers, the NYPD, which, by the way, I will remind you, protects him. Mamdani is, unfortunately, the mayor of New York City. You know he's got a security detail around him? Maybe you were watching the other night. You saw that video footage of all the Free Palestine people screaming at Mamdani as a sellout because he went to one event that was allegedly designed to commemorate the October 7th massacres. And so Mamdani is there. And they said the media was covering it. They said he looked ashen. He looked crestfallen. He looked so distressed. And the belief was, where everybody suspected was going on, was not that he was crestfallen, ashen, and saddened about what happened to Israel a couple years ago. It was that he was ashen, saddened, and crestfallen about the fact that his own radicals were screaming at him. That was really depressing him. He was very bummed out. I thought you guys knew that I'm on your side. What a psycho. And so they're screaming at him. They're breaking down police barriers. They're trying to get to the mayor to yell in his face or accost him or do whatever it is they want to do at that point. And guess who's protecting Mamdani? The NYPD. They're doing their jobs. Do these NYPD officers like Mamdani? Are they pleased with the guy who's constantly saying defund law enforcement, attacking the cops, saying you can't defend yourself, you're trying to do the people's work? I can't believe that they do. I can't believe that the NYPD is pumped about this dude. But they protect him anyway. They've got a job to do. So they protect the mayor of New York City, and he can't say one word to support their brothers in blue. Not one. Not one. He just demonizes law enforcement. Pretty sick. We have a lot more to get to. Coming up on a very busy Vince show.
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25: ABC News, I'm Mike Dabusky. Hurricane Isaias is now a Category 3, closing in on Florida through the Gulf Coast. The storm is expected to bring winds of more than 100 miles per hour and dangerous storm surge when it makes landfall overnight. New scrutiny on Immigration and Customs Enforcement after a federal officer opened fire on a man yesterday while he was in his car with his young son. ABC's Aaron Katursky has more.
26: New York Mayor Soran Mamdani is livid.
27: There is no explanation for these tactics. There is no explanation for federal officers firing this many rounds into a car that has a five-year-old in the car.
26: The mayor said he called President Trump and Homeland Security Secretary Mark Wayne Mullen demanding an end to ICE enforcement in the city.
25: The man, Oscar Belgal, was grazed in the neck by a bullet. His son was unharmed. And Pro Football Hall of Famer and legendary NFL coach Mike Ditka has died. He was 86. This is ABC News.
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1: The President of the United States, as we speak, holding a big event with Italian Americans at the White House that somebody I know very well was not invited to. That would be me. I wasn't invited to the Italian American event at the White House. What the heck's going on in America, Jim? It's really falling apart. That's all right. That's all right.
2: They don't know what the f*** they're doing.
1: I don't know what's going on. Anyway, they're having a big Italian-American event at the White House to bring back Columbus Day, which I love. He's doing this, and he's got a thing. He said they're putting up a big statue of Christopher Columbus at the White House. I want to remind you of something, though. You know that the District of Columbia, fun fact, is named after Christopher Columbus, just in case you were wondering. Here's the president today at the White House talking about this.
3: You walked into the White House today. You also saw the newest treasure that stands on the ground, and it's a one-of-a-kind 19th century statue of Christopher Columbus from Italy. So we have a numerous, and what we're going to do is we're going to be bringing Brett's over to the Rose Garden, and we're going to place it in a very special place of honor. So now we have in front of the executive office building, we have in the Rose Garden. Rose Garden's a very great place of honor. We have George Washington, Abraham Lincoln, Thomas Jefferson.
1: Yeah.
3: It's a very great place of honor. So while I'm president of the United States, we'll always honor and celebrate the immortal legends. It doesn't matter where they're from. I mean, if they're from Italy, that's great. If they're from any other country, that's great. If they did us right, that's what we want to hear. So that's why my administration also cleaned up and renovated the fountain.
1: Yeah. All right. So, outside of Union Station. Isn't that wonderful? What a nice gesture. Did you hear what he said? He said, I don't care where you're from. If you've done great things for our country, we're going to honor you. There's the xenophobic bigot the media is always mad at. There he is. Right there as he's celebrating Christopher Columbus, Columbus Day. Something I like to call it.
4: Correct
1: Italian
4: me if
1: People's
4: I'm wrong,
1: Day.
4: But right outside the White House is Lafayette Square.
1: Yes, you're right about that.
4: Who is not an American?
1: The Marquis de Lafayette. Yes, that sounds very fresh to me. That's fun. I like that. There's the president today. But while he was there, there was another moment I wanted to share with you. He said this about these left-wing cities. The audio you're about to hear is classic Trump in a lot of ways, but what's one of my favorite things about how he communicates, which is he communicates like a friend you're having over for drinks, like somebody who's coming over after a long day of work and is concerned about their country and where it's headed. And it's not dressed up. It's not like, you know, some like all these like political rhetorical flourishes or anything like that. It's just like, hey, you know, the left, when they run cities, everything's disgusting.
3: One thing I notice about the radical left, like you go into some of these cities without naming, because I'd like to see them come back, but they're always dirty. You know, the sidewalks are disgusting. The streets are disgusting. They're just in bad shape. The doors going into stores are dirty. Everything's dirty. It smells. Smells of marijuana and other things worse than marijuana.
1: Urine.
3: They're all dirty. You know, it's like the blue-run cities.
1: Blue-run cities, they're gross. They're disgusting. They look disgusting. They're unsafe. They make you sick. They smell bad. It doesn't have to be that way. He says he doesn't want to name the cities. I got a couple of guesses. Just look at the last 48 hours. They went in and cleaned up Skid Row in Los Angeles. There's a bunch of cities like this, run by Democrats directly into the ground. The president doesn't like it. He looks around. When he gets inside of the limousine, you know, they take him through D.C. or he's up in the helicopter looking at a great American city, and he sees the sights, and he goes, What is that? That area looks disgusting. What's with all the graffiti down there? Can we clean that up? Can we make that look nice? You know, they got people out in D.C. painting the lampposts at the urging of the president of the United States, regilding the statues as you enter the city, turning on fountains that people who are native to D.C. didn't even know were fountains because that's how long they've been shut off. Good. It's a good attitude to have. Beauty matters. And it also means that these communities, like if you have beauty, if you have safety, if you have cleanliness, you have people who want to stay. And when people stay, the community can flourish. But when they leave, the people who can't afford to get away, they're left behind in very desperate circumstances. The left does that all the time. The left runs everybody who can afford it out of town. All of the stores that people turn to for goods, all of the drug stores and the grocery stores, they get shuttered. Too much theft, too much criminality, too much despair. And then the people who are left behind inside of a war zone. You see? That's why you want law and order. That's why you want cleanliness. So anyway, the good remarks from the president today as he's at the White House. He's doing, it's a typical event where he's rolling out. He's celebrating Christopher Columbus, celebrating Columbus Day, celebrating Italian-Americans, talking about the excesses of the left. He kind of hits everything at these events. I want to hit something with you, though, which is, where the hell is James Talafrico at? Texas voters, have you seen this man? Jim, do all of the milk cartons in Texas have a picture of James Talafrico on them right now? Are people searching
4: they
1: for this
4: should.
1: Guy?
4: They don't.
1: Is there... What is this, an Amber Alert? What do we put out for James Talafrico? I don't know what we're supposed to put out for that guy. But at any rate, nobody's seen him. We're going on 13 days. A rainbow alert. We need a rainbow alert in Texas for James Talafrico. Yeah, you're right about that. And not like a normal rainbow. It would be one of those ugly left-wing rainbows. Nobody knows where he is. President Trump posted to social media yesterday afternoon that all over Texas, they're looking for him. And they said, he says they're looking probably in the weirdest places that anyone would even think possible. That's where the search is going. You know, every drag queen event in Texas that they can possibly find. I can't imagine that there are that many of them. But if there are any, that's where I would look. If there was a drag queen event going on, that's where I would look for James Talafrico. The president says he put out a statement that he has the flu. 12 days is a long time to rid yourself of the so-called flu bug. What's going on? We need a senator that's a proven champion, like one that has been, without question, the greatest attorney general in the history of Texas and one of the greatest in the United States. His name is Ken Paxton, and he will never let you down. Thank you for your attention to this matter, President Donald J. Trump. You know, the flu is not supposed to last for 2 weeks. The flu is not a two-week thing. The flu, it turns out, for a 37-year-old man, a healthy 37-year-old man, as far as we know, Talafrico, other than his insanity, is physically healthy. A normal flu course should run about 3 to 7 days for the primary symptoms. So less than a week. And then people start to feel a lot better after that. Yeah, it can be miserable, but then you start feeling a lot better after that if you're healing up. Something weird is going on here. Something very, very weird is going on here. We're going on, as of today, 13 days that he has not been seen in public. He has not done a campaign event. He is scheduled, apparently, for a CNN town hall for next week. I don't know if that's going to continue. I mean, if he continues to not even show his face in public, my guess is CNN's going to have to cancel it or postpone it. We are in the closing hours before the midterm election. It's getting very, very close now. This is pivotal time for any candidate of any party to be out on the campaign trail. He's not out. And it's causing the left to freak out, too. It's not just those of us who care about our country who've noticed. The left is freaking out about this right now. The NBC has a headline up, "We don't want this right now. Texas Senate candidate James Talafrico off the trail with the flu," NBC writes. They claim that the campaign says he's suffering from the flu, expected to be back in action this weekend. While he has appeared virtually at a forum, Talarico's last in-person event in the state was September 26. One Texas Democrat involved in the Talafrico race said, "He's like really sick. Believe me, we don't want this right now. We'd rather have him on the trail." That's the quote. I'm pretty sure that's pitch perfect. I think I nailed it. That is really the quote. He's like really sick. Somebody. Talarico's absence is undoubtedly a curveball for Democrats who believe his best asset is connecting with potential voters in person. Yeah, where he can name drop his favorite drag queens. So yeah, get him back out on the campaign trail. So what is this? Now, is it that now he's a liability to his own campaign? Maybe that's it. Maybe they're just keeping him, they're doing the basement campaign, you know, keep him away from the voters, because every time he talks, he says something else stupid. Maybe they want to keep him away from hidden cameras, which keep capturing how radical he is. Maybe that's what's going on. But there's another theory going around, and I've got to say, Jim, you're in Texas. I don't know how noisy the rumor mill is on this subject. But there is a theory going around, and I'm going to use Spencer Pratt to vocalize it because I see he just posted this theory today, that James Tallarico has had some sort of mental break, that he's in a headspace that doesn't allow him to be out in public right now, that something really dire is going on mentally, apparently. Here's what Spencer Pratt wrote. You'll remember him from his all-star race to become the next mayor of Los Angeles. Spencer writes, my sources are telling me Tallarico's in a mental health facility. His campaign has stopped actively planning events in the vital home stretch of the campaign. Spencer writes, if this is true, this is actually a time to pray for Tallarico. We should, of course, savagely mock his smug, awful campaign advisors, by all means. And while, yes, of course, this would be disqualifying for Tallarico's aspirations to be a Texas senator, we must hold empathy for anyone undergoing crisis. Campaigns are brutal. Not everybody's cut out for it. You need thick skin. As much as I don't want Tallarico anywhere near government, I also don't want to wish him harm, says Spencer. And no political office is worth having a breakdown. His awful advisors are at fault for this. They pushed him to be something he isn't. Didn't work. Spencer says he prays that this isn't true and that he's okay. You want to win these fights on the battlefield of ideas, not the minefield of poor health. All I'm telling you right now is that this particular suspicion or this particular rumor that Spencer Pratt is vocalizing, he says his sources are telling him this. He is not alone in hearing this. This is all over the place right now. Jim, have you heard iterations of this?
4: I have heard this, yes.
1: Yeah, no, this is things are buzzing right now. Now, what's the truth? I happen to believe that the flu thing is not the truth, or at least maybe he had the sniffles or whatever. But this idea that now he's going on 2 weeks and he can't even give us a proof of life video, that he's doing the Mitch McConnell at this point, where it's like, you have no idea. Can you just release a picture of him holding up a newspaper with today's date on it? His campaign hasn't even done that. Ken Paxton's been asking for it. We need proof of life. And chances are, if they can't even produce that, then something really weird is going on right now in Texas. But one way or the other, no matter what this is, the voters of Texas have a big opportunity to stand up for their country right now, get Ken Paxton into office, and help us fight to keep improving this country. And don't for a moment allow the left to seize back control in Texas or anywhere else. We got a lot more to get to. Mike Lee is going to join us in a couple minutes. We'll talk to the Utah senator about the stakes in these midterms and so much more. It's all ahead on The Vince Show.
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1: So with Talafrico being off the campaign trail right now, the media is trying to pick up the slack by making up crap about Ken Paxton, which is amazing. It's just so typical. So Ken Paxton, the thing this week is he was secretly recorded saying things. And when the media has a story that they really want you to believe is a scandal, they use scandal words to try and prejudice your understanding of the story. They do it every single time. Like, even if it's really boring, they'll use words like scoop, privately, feud boils over, high stakes, leak. And I got all of that from one reporter over at CNN who just wrote, scoop, ready for this? Scoop, Ken Paxton privately complained. John Cornyn wants me to lose as their years-long feud boils over in a high-stakes Senate race. The latest leak from a Paxton fundraiser last month. So you hear all this language, and it's all designed to hype you up. Like, come on, baby, let's go. Scandal time. Scandal time. So what does it actually reveal? What do we get out of this thing? Here's Ken Paxton talking about John Cornyn saying stuff that we all knew. Listen to this.
2: Oh, she's not, but I don't know how much she really affects votes.
3: Right.
2: I mean, maybe a little bit, mm-hmm. around the margins. Mm-hmm. Yeah. Just like Cornyn, I see how much she affects me, because he's clearly not helping. He wants me to lose.
3: Him and the rest of the W. Bush did that fundraiser. Raised over $1 million for all Texas candidates, right. except Ken.
4: And the AG has called and reached out to Cornyn. He's called him twice and then texted him numerous times trying to get together.
1: Oh.
5: Well, the fact that his staffer went for Talarico by the way.
3: It just tells you a whole lot about
2: I'll tell you a story that just happened for Nancy. A friend of mine's Cafe Pacifica restaurant in Dallas. And in at the table next to Cornyn. And so he told the waiter, I want to buy his dinner. And the waiter came back and said, somebody already did it. So okay, but he said his wife's birthday didn't buy dessert. So my friend bought dessert. Cornyn called him over, shakes him. He got kind of in his face almost and said, yeah, thanks for the dessert. My friend said, well, you know, I just want to thank you for your service, for all your years of service to Texas. He goes, I realize it's hard to lose an election, but it shows a lot of character that you're supporting the ticket and you're supporting Ken Paxton. And Cornyn's face went red. He backed off and said, Paxton's going to lose. We need to teach those Republicans a lesson. It's going to be hard to learn, but they need to know that their decisions have consequences. And we need to make sure they understand it. That's what he's trying to do. That's John Cornyn.
3: That's crazy.
1: Okay, you know what I just heard? That's not a scandal for Ken Paxton. That's a scandal for John freaking Cornyn. That's a Cornyn scandal. I love the media's like, oh, there's that Paxton. We caught him on tape. We've got the audio. And then you hear it, and it's just a normal assessment of life, which is why another reason Ken Paxton should win. When Ken Paxton's caught on secret audio, he's saying things like voters care about gas prices and the war. That's okay. What a shocker. That's incredible. He cares about the stuff voters care about. And then when he's like, asked about Cornyn, he's like, yeah, Cornyn hates me. Cornyn doesn't want me to win. Cornyn wants us to lose. And he's telling people that. John Cornyn, the guy who's actually, that guy's lying in public. He keeps saying, oh, I want the Senate to go to Republicans again. He's a liar. He's a liar. It's his scandal, not Paxton's. More ahead on the Vince Show.
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26: From ABC News, I'm Mike Dubusky. Preparations are underway right now all across Florida as the state braces for a major Category 3 hurricane expected to make landfall tonight. D.C. Reeves is the mayor of Pensacola, directly in the path of Hurricane Isaias.
27: The city of Pensacola cannot control where this storm goes, when it hits, what the cone's going to look like. We can't control that, but we can certainly control having enough feet on the street, enough police and fire, making sure our ponds are drained down and ready to go, and that's what we've been doing really since Monday.
26: ABC meteorologist Kenton Jewicki has more on the storm's timing.
28: We're looking still at landfall to be around 8 p.m., 9 p.m., 10 p.m. this evening, and it's going to likely make landfall as potentially either a lower Category 3 or a higher Category 2. Either way, we're talking about roughly 110 to 120 mile-per-hour winds associated with this and a lot of storm surge coming in as well.
26: 28-year-old Oscar Belgal was shot in the neck yesterday while ICE agents were trying to detain him in New York City, and now federal authorities say he weaponized his vehicle before agents opened fire.
28: We're looking still at landfall.
29: Belgal at the time was sitting inside of a car. A shooting happened, and they say that he was struck in the neck either by a bullet or by a bullet fragment. We learned that it was a superficial wound. He was taken to the hospital. He was treated and released. He is in ICE custody. And officials say that a five-year-old boy was sitting in the back seat of the car with Belgal, and officials believe that that was his five-year-old son. He was unharmed, and he's safe with family members.
26: ABC's Jaisha Patel. Belgal has had been arrested several times before yesterday's incident. President Trump now says the White House has formed a committee to investigate Federal Reserve Governor Lisa Cook over allegations of mortgage fraud. Cook denies those allegations. And the sports world is mourning the loss of Mike Ditka, who held the rare distinction of having won a Super Bowl as a player, an assistant coach, and a head coach. 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
15: From the 1250 WTMA Newsroom, I'm Sherry Bernardi. City of Charleston has activated its flood mitigation plan due to heavy rain forecast this weekend. We're not getting the effects of that Category 2 hurricane in the Gulf, but we may feel some impacts such as heavy rain and flooding. Charleston County Sheriff's Office continues to get questions as to why the well checks were stopped at a Ladson home where two children were found dead last week.
16: 3280 Pinewood Drive. So for a welfare check.
17: I copy. I'll give her a 21. We're no longer conducting welfare checks at that address.
15: Sheriff Carl Ritchie says that investigation continues. And during her State of the Schools address Thursday, Superintendent Anita Huggins said that 70% of the district's students are reading at grade level. In sports, Tampa Bay over the Cowboys last night, 24-16, and it's a bye week for the Panthers. From the 1250 WTMA Newsroom, I'm Sherry Bernardi.
19: Mostly cloudy and mild as we head through your Friday with a shower or two possible late in the day. Highs topping out in the upper 70s this afternoon. We're cloudy with rounds of showers and thunderstorms working through the low country overnight. Lows in the upper 60s. Stay weather aware into your Saturday. Widespread showers and thunderstorms are in the forecast. That rain will be heavy at times, which could lead to some localized flooding. I'm ABC News 4 Storm Tracker meteorologist Cheriston Clark on 1250 WTMA. The Big Talker.
0: Rising from the heart of the swamp, a beacon of truth is casting its light. From sea to shining sea, The Vince Show. 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
1: All right, 844-484-3872, 844-4 the USA on a Friday from coast to coast, sea to shining sea. As always, great to have you with us, America. I am very, very happy to have with us today the fine senator from the state of Utah, Mike Lee. Senator Mike Lee has done so much to advance election integrity in the country, and I had a chance to speak with him earlier. Here's a bit of our conversation. Take a listen. Just talk about the stakes, if you will, for the election. You know, what's on the line here? What should people know?
2: Everything's on the line. The stakes couldn't be higher. I can't remember a time when a midterm election mattered so much, especially at a time when we're still getting revelation after revelation about what happened during the Biden administration with regard to political weaponization. And especially at a time when our national debt is now crested above $40 trillion. Treasury yield rates are on the increase. There's so much that is at stake. Everything that the Democrats are offering, meanwhile, would make matters worse. They want more of the same poison that is harming hardworking Americans. The affordability problem has been made worse every time the federal government steps in and tries to do more in terms of spending or tries to do more in terms of economic regulation. It ends up meaning that every paycheck earned by every hardworking American buys less. And that's why even those who have been fortunate enough to see perhaps a modest increase in their pay over the last few years find that it's getting more and more difficult. The last thing we need to do right now is to elect a party that really is the dog being wagged by the tail that is the Democratic Socialists of America. That is the last thing we need. So I'm encouraging everyone everywhere to vote for Republicans up and down the ticket.
1: Yes.
2: Because you are electing the DSA if you vote for a Democrat. Even if the Democrat you appear to be voting for in a U.S. House or Senate race appears to be, not a Democratic Socialist, they are increasingly moving in that direction as a party, and that's what you'll be empowering.
1: Well, I mean, the Democrat Socialists say out loud they want to defund the police and open the borders, and then when Democrat establishment figures are actually in charge, they do that very thing anyway. We just experienced the Biden era, and tens of millions of people were imported. The only functional difference between the socialists and the establishment Democrats is that the socialists are more honest somehow.
2: Right. They're more honest, more transparent, more upfront about it. And I think that's why some of the so-called moderate Democrats, which are an increasingly dying breed, really resent some of the DSA candidates, is that, hey, don't tell the other team what we're actually going to do, because we want to hide some of that, or else it'll freak people out and scare them away.
1: Yes.
2: But our voters, hardworking American voters everywhere need to understand these risks. You are electing the DSA if you elect Democratic majorities in either the House or the Senate, or heaven forbid, both.
1: So what you're getting at is that the actual policy positions of Democrats are entirely unappealing to voters, which is why I'm thoroughly convinced that the only way Democrats can really get power in America is through rigged schemes these days, whether it's removing their political opponents from the ballot, importing illegal aliens to pad their numbers in the Electoral College or congressional districts, or having the election systems that are wide open to fraud. And I know this is of immense concern to you. Can you talk about election integrity and what the stakes are here in this election?
2: Yeah, the reason I've pushed so hard on the Save America Act and on other voter security measures

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1: As a result of the way that the National Voter Registration Act, NVRA, also known as the Federal Motor Voter Law, has been implemented, and the way that it was badly interpreted by the Supreme Court a little more than a decade ago, those factors lining up with the massive influx of immigrants, some legal, mostly illegal, over the last few years, coupled with the fact that it's now easier than ever in almost every state for non-citizens, including in about half the states, even illegal aliens, to obtain a driver's license. You marry that up with the NVRA, the law I mentioned a minute ago, the Federal Motor Voter Law. When you apply for a driver's license in almost every state, you can, by simply checking a box and then signing your name saying, trust me, bro, I'm a citizen. No verification required. In many instances, no verification even allowed. It's way too easy now.
2: They weren't citizens and they were being registered to vote
1: right.
2: by the thousands.
1: Right.
2: So that's,
1: right.
2: I mean, it's completely broken.
1: But Vince, that was just a computer glitch. Of course, nobody intended that. That's what they're telling us. And if you believe that, I've got a bridge to sell you somewhere in America at any given point.
2: Yeah,
1: we know that this happens. We know that we have discovered, some would say at the low end, tens of thousands. The Trump administration officials that I talked to would say, no, we've discovered hundreds of thousands of instances of non-citizens registering to vote. Mm-hmm. All this year, as Save America Act has been gaining more momentum, Democrats keep saying, this doesn't happen. Voter fraud in general doesn't happen, never happens. And non-citizen voting also doesn't happen. Only the problem is throughout the years, there's been this drip, drip, drip. Thanks in large part to the efforts of people at the Department of Justice, like Harmeet Dhillon, who have continued to pursue these records, to a lot of the personnel in the Department of Homeland Security, who maintain this existing SAVE database. So we've been getting more and more information all the time showing that this does happen.
2: Yes.
1: In many documented instances, it has happened. And yet Democrats still continue to rely on this point that, this is a figment of our imagination. This is fake. But it's hard to defend the argument that it's fake when it keeps happening and we keep discovering more and more evidence of it being widespread.
2: Yes. Okay, so let's talk about the Save America Act in particular and what it's going to take to get it passed. All year long, I've been rooting you on and I think your valiant efforts to get this thing passed. You're the author of the legislation, and you've been fighting every which way to get it through, including by reminding people that it doesn't take 60 votes to pass legislation. It takes 60 votes to end debate early. It takes 51 votes to pass any piece of legislation in the Senate. And I think that detail has been so important for people to understand. And one of the reasons they do is because of you. I'm convinced that one of the things we need to focus on in the midterms is giving you some more backup. You need more America First election integrity Republicans in office alongside you to get this done. It feels like that's the mandate here.
1: Absolutely. And I saw you had a recent interview with Vice President Vance in which you and the vice president articulated this well. As Vice President Vance explained recently while being interviewed by you, the margins are really close. We do have a few Republicans who are less supportive than they should be of the Save America Act. And we may have a small handful of Republicans who maybe aren't as comfortable as we would like them to be with ways that we can break a filibuster. Either involving nuking the filibuster, which we don't currently have the votes to do, or even with regard to other steps like having the vice president in the chair and the vice president perhaps making a ruling from the chair that doesn't necessarily always dovetail with the advice of the parliamentarian and what an appeal of the ruling of the chair would look like. All those things come back down to the need to elect more Republicans to the Senate and to make sure that those we are electing to the Senate include people who are willing to do the hard work of breaking a filibuster. Even short of nuking it, we can outwork them. We can exhaust them. That's really one of the best ways of breaking through a filibuster is you make clear that on some legislation important to the party

0: in the majority. We're going to spend a lot of time on them, maybe a few consecutive weeks, maybe without taking breaks for the weekend. Yeah. And we're going to start requiring senators who want a filibuster to actually speak and hold the floor while doing that. The more we can elect more Republicans to the Senate, the greater the likelihood is that we can hold at least 50 votes to support them, with Vice President Vance being available to break any tie, and we can get that done. There are reasons why that didn't happen this year, some of them having to do with how much clock we had to eat just trying to get the Department of Homeland Security funded, which we eventually did. That was costly time that was hard to make up. And some of them related to just the Republicans that we've got. We've got a real opportunity this November to elect more Republicans and more Republicans who would support these aggressive efforts so that we don't end up being dominated by Democrats, even when we're in the majority.
1: I shared with our audience, Rachel Bovard, who you know, had suggested at one point that maybe the Republicans could use a form of legislative tyranny. Nothing unlawful, nothing unconstitutional. You just schedule votes over and over in the middle of the night until you actually get this thing passed and you wear Democrats out. Would you be open to a tactic like that?
0: Yeah. First of all, Rachel Bovard is a gift to the United States of America, to the United States Senate, and to humanity. She's got a brilliant mind, understands the rules, the precedents, and the customs of the Senate well, and also shares our conservative values. We don't have to call it. I don't love the title legislative tyranny, even though I know exactly which. It actually paints the picture well. But another way of phrasing it, to me, the same thing, because I completely agree with her, is to just say we there have to be moments where we mean it and where we show that we mean it.
1: Yeah.
0: By working as hard as we have to in order to get the job done, even if that means making people work late into the night, even if that means saying, you don't get the benefit of a filibuster if you're not willing to do the work of a filibuster, which involves a speech.
1: The great Senator Mike Lee joining me today to talk about the Save America Act, how we can get it passed. Coming up, you're going to hear more from the senator as we talk about whether or not we can rescue the entire justice system and get rid of that stupid blue slip. We've got some big conversations ahead on The Vince Show.
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0: Your front row seat to the most important conversations of the day. 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
1: Yeah, great having Senator Mike Lee stop by the show today. More ahead with the senator. 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
1: Yeah, we have a lot more coming up. We've got Mike Lee joining us for part two of his conversation with me in a few minutes here. We'll talk to him about whether or not he's been in part of these war games with President and the Vice President of the United States to take over the floor of the Senate, get the Save America Act passed, despite what the Democrats want. Some conversation on that. And also this blue slip. Our justice system is so broken because of the blue slip in the United States Senate. And this is a detail I think this audience knows probably better than most people, which is inside of the United States Senate right now, there's a veto authority that the Democrats are using to prevent the president from getting his U.S. attorney and federal judge picks across the country. And that's why you have so many of these radical judges making all of these insane decisions against the law, against the Constitution, and ultimately against the American people. It doesn't have to be that way. And you'll hear from Mike Lee coming up here in a few minutes. We'll talk about how we can fix it and how he will play the key role in doing that should Republicans win back the majority in the Senate. The stakes are so high, and we can really achieve something great here. We can definitely do that. And boy, do we need it. We really need it. You see, over on CNN, they had a report yesterday. They're freaking out about ICE. In addition to the fact that an ICE officer had to discharge his weapon to stop an illegal alien from killing him. We also have this. CNN claims that deportations are only going to ramp up ahead of the midterms. Listen to this report. They're scared. They're horrified.
4: Now to a CNN exclusive. Sources say ICE agents have new orders to increase immigration arrests by 1,000 per day, bringing the agency back to its previous goal of 3,000 daily arrests. Some Republicans are uneasy about who's being targeted ahead of the midterm elections. CNN's Priscilla Alvarez has the latest on this. Priscilla, what can you tell us?
5: Well, Brianna, ICE agents have been told that they need to pick up immigration arrests. They are, in other words, not letting up. And they've been given some numbers that officials described to me as goals. That is 3,000 daily. Remember, that is something that the White House wanted last year. And the agency struggled to meet because it is an unprecedented number to meet in a day. So far, they've been hovering around 2,000 arrests a day and then 19,000 arrests weekly. Now, the reason that the math doesn't quite add up there is because weekends, I'm told, are slower and there are less officers in the field. So again, that is 3,000 daily, 19,000 weekly.
1: Now, just think about this. You know, if CNN is getting this correct, and God willing they are, that there's an increased pace coming for these deportations. What that means is kind of the scaremongering of, oh, the Trump administration is backing off on deportations. That's not true. That they're maintaining, even increasing their pace to levels that's causing the left to freak out on their cable stations.
5: Now, the Department of Homeland Security has repeatedly said that there are no quotas on agents. Again, officials have described this to me as a goal that they're trying to reach as they try to push ICE agents to arrest more and more people. And in a statement, a spokesperson for DHS said the following, quote, "There are no quotas on arrests. Under President Trump and Secretary Mullen's leadership, ICE has been supercharged to find, arrest, and deport illegal aliens from the United States using every lawful tool available."
1: Yeah.
5: And they have,
1: which is a good way to stop election rigging, by the way, because that's one of the big reasons that the left imports so many illegal foreign nationals into the country.
5: Had some success over recent months in doing just that, reaching record monthly highs. In July, for example, they arrested 46,000 people. In August, 51,000, and that is expected to continue to climb or hover around there in September and in the months moving forward. And it's notable against the backdrop that, as you mentioned, Republicans have publicly and privately expressed some unease over the tactics ICE has used to arrest people, but also the population of people that they are bringing into custody. Remember, if you increase arrests, you're also going to cast a wider net over who's eligible to be arrested beyond those that are the public safety and national security threat.
1: No, the net's not wider. No, no, no. The net is for anybody who broke our laws. That's who the net's for. So the net is catching the lawbreakers and deporting them from America. CNN's upset. That must mean good news for the rest of us. More ahead on The Vince Show.
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10: ABC News, I'm Mike Dabusky. Hurricane Isaias is now a Category 3 storm and closing in on Florida's western coast. The National Hurricane Center says it's going to make landfall near Pensacola tonight. City Mayor D.C. Reeves spoke with ABC News about preparations.
11: There's 16,000 linemen ready for electrical restoration. We've got boats. We've got high water vehicles. Because we've been through this, we certainly know what it takes.
10: A federal judge has temporarily blocked Oscar Belgal's deportation just a day after he was shot by an ICE officer in New York City. Federal authorities say Belgal tried to weaponize his vehicle before they opened fire. Belgal was grazed in the neck and is recovering. His son, who was in the car, was unharmed. And the White House has now opened a formal investigation into Fed Governor Lisa Cook over allegations of mortgage fraud. The announcement comes more than 3 months after the Supreme Court rejected Trump's initial attempt to fire Cook. This is ABC News.
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1: Well, everybody wants to stop by and chat, let the country know what's going on. Senator Mike Lee stopped by today to chat with me, and I asked him, hey, have you been wargaming with President Trump and Vice President Vance on getting the Save America Act passed? Here's how he answered part two of our interview.
21: So in my conversation with the vice president, he disclosed that he has been wargaming pretty intensively this year with the president, ways in which we could get this done. He said they did talk at length about having him take over the Senate floor and what was achievable. And for those who haven't seen it, in brief, he just described that there weren't enough Republican senators to stand with him, that they would join with Democrats, they would overrule him, and the effect would be just a ceremonial event rather than one that produced what we needed, results. Can I ask, Senator, were you ever a part of those conversations with the president and the vice president? Because I feel like you would be central to those chats.
22: Yeah, I've had countless conversations with President Trump and with Vice President Vance on this issue. Not all of them were with them together, but I've had more conversations than I can possibly recall with each of them and with key White House staffers and with my Senate Republican colleagues and those who advise us on this issue. So, yeah, this has been part of an ongoing process. And it's the fruits of those, the outcome of those conversations, as the vice president indicated, are that you've got to make sure that you've done your homework in advance and that you've got the troops within the Senate to back you up when you do them.
21: And then when it comes to Senate leadership, I know you've been very kind to Senate leadership this year in the midst of this fight. I've noticed that publicly. But at times you would call out John Thune, or at least react to him as he was saying things in public about the progress of the Save America Act. And the one thing that always drove me a little crazy this year is that I felt like he was simply being a play-by-play commentator. It was like, well, the votes aren't there. But we weren't getting, I felt like, meaningful updates from him about how much effort he was putting in to get them. I wasn't convinced that arm twisting was going on, that the votes themselves were actually being whipped. Can you take us behind the scenes at all about how much effort was actually put in this year to get the votes to achieve this?
22: Sure. Now, to be clear, a full reporting of what he has done is going to have to involve a conversation with him. I mean, I'd encourage you to interview him and talk to him about this. But let me tell you some of my observations about it. We had a lot of conversations one-on-one between me and Senator Thune, between all my Senate Republican colleagues, individually and as a group. I will say this, there are a lot of challenges. He does not have an easy job, particularly given the closeness of the margins And the fact that we've got a handful of senators who don't necessarily see the need for the Save America Act or feel the urgency behind the need to pass it. So I don't want to oversimplify any of this or suggest that any of it was easy. I also feel the need to reiterate what I said a moment ago, that the degree of difficulty score, the amount of complexity in this was significantly complicated by what happened with the appropriations process, where for the first time that I can recall or that I'm aware of ever, you had the Senate Democrats and you're saying, we don't want to fund this department, or we're unwilling to fund this department at all if those funds are going to end up funding ICE. Mm-hmm. And so as a result of that, that cost us a lot of time. We learned a lot in that process, and we figured out ways that I think will, and knock on wood, if we're given the chance to have dual majorities in both chambers over the next 2 years, I think it'll help us avoid some of those things. But that took away a lot of floor time and therefore a lot of options for Senator Thune. That's why I think what's most helpful right now is to look toward the future. If we're able to keep this majority, I think some of the changes that we'll see in the majority that are pretty easy to predict right now will themselves, even if the numbers remain unchanged, in fact, in some ways, even, for example, hypothetically, imagine if we go from 53 down to 52, depending on who wins, that may actually enhance our ability to get those things done. That, together with some of the reclaimed time that it took to fund DHS, we know now how to get around that. I think the prospects moving forward, if we can keep these dual majorities, the prospects are good. I am not optimistic. We are, moreover, looking at a very real possibility during the lame duck, with or without victory in November, of an aggressive reconciliation push. Through reconciliation, we can bypass a lot of the need for cloture, yes. 60-vote thresholds, and so forth.
21: Yes.
22: There are things that we can do. We can't pass Save America itself as written through reconciliation because it's not budgetary. But we've figured out ways to replicate many, if not most, of the benefits of Save America through something that can properly be rendered budgetary. I'm excited about that as well.
21: I love that concept, although I'm on guard for it kind of for the reasons that you vocalized earlier this year, which is basically, as I understood it, that you basically offer a big pool of money to the blue states, to every state, but and say, hey, if you have election integrity, you get access to the cash. I always thought, well, why would the blue states even care? They're not gonna take the cash for election integrity because they're too dependent on their elections being fraudulent. You feel like you can put the screws to them a little bit?
22: There are a number of things that what you say is legitimate. There is a little bit more to the picture. I don't want to create too exquisite of a picture right now, lest we forecast to those who disagree with us and will already be plotting to undermine what we're going to try to do. But I am optimistic about our ability to do things. And during a lame duck, yes, our clock is limited. The pressure will be on, however, if we lose control of either chamber. And I think nothing sharpens the mind and sharpens the will of Republican senators and representatives quite like a clock ticking down. Knowing that we're about to lose the majority.
21: Okay, one more topic for you. If you retain the majority, the chatter I hear is that you will be likely the next Judiciary Committee chairman. And in that role, you will have extraordinary influence over America's justice system, which is in desperate need of being fixed. When my audience is concerned about, hey, why isn't so-and-so being prosecuted? Why aren't we seeing justice very swiftly? One of the things I have to remind everyone of is like the justice system is very broken. We have a lot of radical U.S. attorneys. We have a lot of radical judges. We have people in place who shouldn't be. The president doesn't get his actual picks because Democrats like Adam Schiff get a veto authority in a place like California over those selections. And that's all the product of something called the blue slip. That's a Cliff Notes version. But as a Judiciary Committee chairman, you would have a lot of say over whether or not that system continues. Can you tell us what you would have in store if you were in charge of the Judiciary Committee?
22: Yeah, let me start by explaining what the blue slip is, and then I that will help inform how I answer your question. So the blue slip is not a rule. It's not a rule of the Senate. It's not a law, nor is it a rule of the Judiciary Committee. It is rather a custom. But it's a longstanding custom. It's been in place for many decades, I think 60, 70 years, something like that. The blue slip, the basic premise behind it is that for certain nominations, including and especially U.S. attorneys and federal judges, especially U.S. district judges, those are the trial court judges, the workhorses, the courts of first resort within the federal system. The custom says that before we move forward with those nominations, we have to have both of the home state senators return blue slips. It's called a blue slip because it's literally by tradition written on blue paper, blue sheet of paper, in which the two home state senators sign and signify we're good with this nomination. You're not sticking us with a federal district judge who we, the local state's senators, don't like, don't want, and aren't willing to confirm. And so that's what sometimes stalls out what would otherwise be perhaps more nominations, especially in some of the blue states, by President Trump to U.S. district judge positions and U.S. attorney positions. There are a couple things about the blue slip that are easy to oversimplify, but the additional understanding can be informative. Because it's not written down as a rule or as a law, it evolves. It has never remained totally static for a long time. For example, U.S. district circuit court judges, the appellate court judges named from a particular state, used to be capable of being blocked by one or both of the home state senators. Starting in 2019, the blue slip was rendered more of an advisory measure with regard to circuit judges. But that's one of countless examples I can point to over the last 50, 60 years in which the blue slip has changed. Another feature of the blue slip is that it is now embedded within the customs and the psyche of the Senate that any changes that have to be made, for example, when then Chairman Lindsey Graham in 2019, that during the second half of Trump's first administration as president, when he made that modification I described a moment ago, he had to make sure before he did it that he'd be backed up by enough senators, most importantly, Republican senators, and that it would stick. Because it does you no good for the Judiciary Committee chairman to just announce a change unless you're going to be backed up by your colleagues in doing that. These things will all go into the equation, assuming we are in the majority the next time around, in connection with any discussions we might have about where the blue slip goes. I will add that even if we didn't change the blue slip at all, there are other things at the margins that can be done that can make a huge difference toward helping President Trump make district court and U.S. attorney nominations in those blue states with one or in some cases two Democratic senators to increase the president's leverage or to help the president persuade Democratic senators to go along with him on some of these. It'd be a mistake to forecast all of those now. And I'm also almost a little bit, this is one area where I'm a little bit superstitious. I don't like counting chickens before they're hatched. And it feels like tempting fate to outline too much of that too far in advance.
21: Okay, but the summary here is you've got a toolkit with some interesting options for the Save America Act and the blue slip, and you don't want to get ahead of them, but you definitely want to see them come to pass.
22: Oh, that's right. And look, the blue slip procedure works best when there is an understanding. Let me put it this way. Each time we have a new White House counsel, especially with there's a new president, and obviously the new president's going to come in with the new president's own White House counsel. Ever since I was first sworn into the Senate in 2011, there have been three different presidents in office since that time. I've always had conversations with the new White House counsel talking about sort of the rules of the road when it comes to these nominations, especially U.S. attorneys and federal district judges. Like, how many names do you want me to submit for your consideration for district judges? To what extent do you, and if the majority party aligns with the party of the appointing president, what do you anticipate is going to be the rules of the road? Mm-hmm. In most instances, there's kind of an understanding that the home state senator, if he's not in the same, he or she's not in the same party as the appointing president, will be willing to, it's not always going to be the same list of names that they discuss with the White House that they want to be considered. In other words, you can usually find compromise positions. Maybe the Democrat president won't necessarily be inclined to appoint the same people who a Republican president might appoint, there are nonetheless options available that would be mutually agreeable to us. In fact, when President Biden took office, it was made more explicit to me by the White House counsel, the incoming White House counsel. Look, we intend to respect the blue slip on U.S. attorney and district court nominations. But if we feel like you're abusing it, we and Chairman Durbin, Dick Durbin was the chairman of the Judiciary Committee at the time, the White House counsel told me, neither we nor Chairman Durbin will necessarily commit open-endedly to honoring the blue slip if you're wielding it irresponsibly, if you're giving us names that you know we can't and won't nominate. So that kind of conversation can happen. That can also help facilitate the workings of the blue slip process.
21: That's an important piece of information. The Biden White House said that we're willing to override the blue slip for our people if we feel like you're abusing it. Meanwhile,
22: right. and they indicated that the Senate Democrats would back them up on that.
21: Yeah. Yeah. And boy, is the left abusing it. Senator Mike Lee, thank you for joining us. I know you're busy. Appreciate you taking some time out to join us. The audience really wanted to hear from you. Glad we could today. Thank you very much.
22: Thank you, Vince.
1: A lot more to get to. If you want to see the full interview with Senator Mike Lee, you can do that rumble.com/Vince. We have that bad boy up on the internet. Subscribe while you're there. More ahead on The Vince Show.
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1: Well, it feels like a piece of American history has passed away today. Mike Ditka, the legendary Chicago Bears coach, legendary NFL player, legendary commentator, legendary everything, has passed away at the age of 86 years old today. And as on a day like this, I'm getting all of these clips coming across my feed, like an old clip of Mike Ditka trying to do a press conference with a terrible start to a football season.
3: Doesn't matter which one run. There'll be a quarterback that'll be named next week. That'll be the starter. There's three quarterbacks on this football team. Whichever one starts. Whichever ones don't, we'll back him up. Period. Cut and dry. It's nobody's concern but ours. Nobody's. Next.
4: Injuries from the game.
3: Talk to the trainer. Next.
4: Mike, why are you in such a bad mood?
3: What do you care?
4: Good.
3: Okay. If you were 2-7, you'd be in a bad mood, too. What next?
1: I think this is the way the Trump administration officials should do their press conferences this way. Stupid question. Next. And just like there's nothing to it. Just quick, right to the point. You know, Mike Ditka is also a patriot. He's a man who did not appreciate at all when Colin Kaepernick took a knee against the United States of America and the American flag. And he let people know it.
5: I think it's a problem. Anybody who disrespects this country and the flag, if they don't like the country, they don't like our flag, get the hell out. That's what I think. So if you're asking me, I have no respect for Colin Kaepernick. He probably has no respect for me. That's his choice. My choice is that I like this country. I respect our flag. And I don't see all the atrocities going on in this country that people say are going on. I see opportunities if people want to look for opportunities. Now, if they don't want to look for them, then you can find problems with anything. But this is the land of opportunity because you can be or anything you want to be if you work. Now, if you don't work, there's a different problem.
1: That's a different problem if you're not actually doing the work. Mike Ditka always did the work, including by supporting President Trump in the early days. Here he is supporting him in 2016.
6: Well, there's less BS. I mean, you're going to get a lot of BS with anybody anymore. But Donald's pretty much, he says what he says and he says what he thinks. You know, we hear a lot of criticism. I want to recite you something. You tell me who said that. A man once said it's becoming increasingly difficult to be tolerant of a society that only has sympathy for the misfits, the maladjusted, the criminals, and the losers. He said, pity them and help them. But he said, it's about time in our society that we stood up and cheered for the doers, for the achievers, for those people who recognize the problem and then do something about it. In other words, for the winners and leaders in life. You know who said that?
7: Who said that?
6: Vince Lombardi. Vince Lombardi said that.
7: Probably the only coach that might have had a little more success than you in the NFL. And it reminds me of Kaepernick. You know, you got this guy not standing.
1: Yeah, either Jesse Waters doing the interview. Another great Vince. Sorry, I shouldn't have said that. No, Mike Ditka, he's the guy to celebrate today. Mike Ditka has passed away at the age of 86. A great American life, a great patriot. God bless you, sir. More ahead on the Vince Show.
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19: From ABC News, I'm Mike Dubusky. Rain is already falling along parts of the Gulf Coast as Hurricane Isaias closes in. ABC News meteorologist Kenton Jewicki says the storm has now been upgraded to a Category 3.
20: The panhandle of Florida through Mobile up to Albany, Georgia as well, already getting some rain. We're also starting to see some tropical storm force winds start to reach parts of the panhandle as well. You really need to be taking this one seriously, especially for Mobile, Pensacola, over to Panama City and up to southern Alabama. That's because you could have wind gusts 75 to 120 miles per hour.
19: Isaias is expected to make landfall near Pensacola in the overnight hours. Governor Ron DeSantis with this warning earlier today.
21: There's going to be major impacts throughout the Florida panhandle. Everyone has understood that, and everyone's really been working together to make sure that we are ready to go.
19: We're getting a look at police body cam footage from yesterday's shooting in New York City, where an ICE agent opened fire on Oscar Belgal, who was in a car with his five-year-old son. Retired NYPD Chief of Detectives Robert Boyce says he's surprised to see ICE using assault-style rifles during operations.
22: Walking around like that is unusual because the trajectory of that weapon, the energy coming out of that weapon, will go for blocks and blocks and blocks, if not miles. And it could kill someone easily.
19: Federal authorities say Belgal had tried to weaponize his vehicle before the shooting. Secretary of State Marco Rubio announcing new sanctions on the International Criminal Court today, saying the ICC is trying to prosecute Americans who are not under the court's jurisdiction.
23: We will ban transactions with this rogue court, cutting off their resources and crippling their ability to operate against us.
19: The independent body was established to prosecute government leaders and military commanders for acts like genocide and war crimes. In a statement, the ICC says the sanctions are an attempt to prevent the court from doing what it was created to do. You're listening to ABC News.
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6: From the 1250 WTMA Newsroom, I'm Sherry Bernardi. City of Charleston has activated its flood mitigation plan due to heavy rain forecast this weekend. We're not getting the effects of that Category 2 hurricane in the Gulf, but we may feel some impacts such as heavy rain and flooding. Charleston County Sheriff's Office continues to get questions as to why the well checks were stopped at a Ladson home where two children were found dead last week.
10: 3280 Pinewood Drive. Tell me for a welfare check.
11: I copy. I'll give her a 21. We're no longer conducting welfare checks at that address.
6: Sheriff Carl Ritchie says that investigation continues. And during her State of the Schools address Thursday, Superintendent Anita Huggins said that 70% of the district students are reading at grade level. In sports, Tampa Bay over the Cowboys last night, 24-16, and it's a bye week for the Panthers. From the 1250 WTMA Newsroom, I'm Sherry Bernardi.
26: We're mostly cloudy and mild as we head through your Friday with a shower or two possible late in the day. Highs topping out in the upper 70s this afternoon. We're cloudy with rounds of showers and thunderstorms working through the low country overnight. Lows in the upper 60s. Stay weather aware into your Saturday. Widespread showers and thunderstorms are in the forecast. That rain will be heavy at times, which could lead to some localized flooding. I'm ABC News 4 Storm Tracker meteorologist Chariston Clark on 1250 WTMA. The Big Talker.
28: Rising the heart of the swamp, a beacon of truth is casting its light. 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
1: All right, 844-484-3872, 844-4-THE-USA. That's the way to join us today from coast to coast, from sea to shining sea. What happens if the left wins? Are they radical? Oh, yeah, they are. Here's the Vice President of the United States today on that.
29: Look, I do worry that if we elect a bunch of radicals, the country's going to take a massive, massive step backwards. If you look all across the country, Democrats could have responded to Donald Trump's landslide win in 2024 by saying, you know what, we're going to moderate a little bit. We're not going to try to force women to play or men to play in women's sports. We're not going to try to force boys into the locker rooms with girls. We're going to maybe try to build some common sense economic policies that promote prosperity. Instead, what they've done is double down on cheap labor. They've doubled down on open borders and they've doubled down on men and women's sports. That's not how you appeal to people, but it's certainly not how you govern a country.
1: Not at all. From one Ohioan to another, we bring in Congressman Jim Jordan. Now, Congressman, as always, good to have you back on the show, sir.
30: Good to be with you, Ben. Thanks for having me.
1: These guys really are radical. I saw you this week talking about Zoran Mamdani, the New York City mayor, the communist. And this guy is attacking on October 7th, he attacks Israel. And then yesterday, after ICE has to discharge their weapon just to save their own lives, he attacks ICE and calls illegal aliens New Yorkers. This is very radical.
30: No, he is as radical as it comes. And for what he did on October 7th, you got to be kidding me. The things he said, you know, I made this point yesterday in an interview, and I said, the left, you know, 190-some countries in the world, and the left hates two. They hate the two that were created for a purpose. They hate the greatest country ever, our own country. They hate America, you know, that started 250 years ago where they declared that this is a place where the individual has rights and freedoms to go chase down their goals and dreams. And then they hate Israel, also created for a purpose in 1948. They in Tel Aviv, 37 people signed their declaration of independence and creating their country, where Jewish people, after the evils of Nazism, could come home to a place that's safe for the Jewish people in the land of Israel. It's just like the left hates those two countries, and he's out criticizing Israel on October 7th of all things. It makes no sense. And then, of course, as you point out, this but the left hates ICE. I mean, they've actually shut down the government twice because they don't want to fund ICE. They want to abolish it. It's like that's today's – these radicals, the vice president just is exactly right. These radicals get control. It's not just their crazy policies. It's what they want to try to do to the structure of our government. Get rid of the Senate. Get rid of the presidency. To change our voting laws. Pack the Supreme Court. Make D.C. a state. All this – you can't come back from that. That's why it's so important we not let them get a foothold and win back the House or Senate this election.
1: They are agents of chaos, but I don't think they can – the monster that they're creating inside of the country. Like, even Zoran Mamdani, so on the day that he attacked Israel on October 7th this week, he also went to an event apparently that was supposed to be a commemoration of the attack on October 7th. And for going to that event, a bunch of the Free Palestine screeching lunatics in the streets were trying to blow through the police barricades and screaming at Zoran Mamdani as if he was some kind of sellout now to their radical cause. And the NYPD, interestingly, had to protect Zoran Mamdani from his fellow travelers. It's like such a bizarre scene.
30: I think you're right. I don't know that the country yet fully appreciates how radical these people are. Remember, Dan Goldman, a colleague of mine, was Adam Schiff's impeachment counsel. Then he goes back home, runs for office, gets elected to Congress, is running for re-election, and he gets beat by 30 points. Because even he wasn't radical enough. So think about that. Adam Schiff's impeachment counsel wasn't even radical enough, gets beaten in the Democrat primary by one of these DSA individuals who's going to be coming to Congress. It's a Democrat seat. He's coming to Congress. And they're now calling themselves the Bloc. This is how radical they are. And yet Hakeem and Senator Schumer, they just say, oh, we're a big tent. We're going to welcome these people in. That's frightening. They now control – you know, as I said the other day, the once great party of FDR and JFK is now controlled by the radicals. That's not good for our country.
1: Yeah, they're a big tent. They're a big circus tent. Congressman, handicap the election for me at this on this date, if you will.

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1: I think we've been at 33 states this election cycle, and we're on Monday. I'm in Pennsylvania as we're speaking. I'll be in Kentucky tomorrow, and then Monday we head out for like 19 days straight on the road in all kinds of different states, trying to help our good candidates win. So I think we can do it. I think Ohio is kind of one of those key states. You know, we got to win our Senate race and governor's race here, and we got three or four House races that I think are competitive, but I think we can win.
2: Yeah, that'd be really big. Also, I was going over the numbers earlier this week. You know, the Republican Party has a massive advantage in terms of voter registrations. It seems like with every passing person who gets registered to vote, almost all of them are Republicans. Meanwhile, very few people want to call themselves Democrats in the United States of America these days. That's how radical that brand is.
1: Yeah, well, I mean, you think about the Hamas people chanting outside me, would you want to call yourself? They're terrorists. The Hamas is a terrorist group, and people are like chanting pro-Hamas stuff, and that's part of the Democrat Party. That's part of the DSA. Like, yeah, any rational person says, I don't want to be a part of that.
2: Yeah.
1: But yet the leadership of the Democrat Party says, no, we're a big tent. We welcome the crazies in. What? What are you doing? I do not get it. It's scary to me, and I think that's a key message we have to deliver here these last 3 weeks. Is go tell the American people, it's not just how they'll weaponize the oversight function and go after the president and the first family and the cabinet and private sector people. That's all coming.
2: Right.
1: And it's not just the stupid policies they're going to promote. It's what they will attempt to do to the structure of our constitutional form of government. That is scary. That's the most scary, because if they ever get control of the House, the Senate, and then would win the presidency, they will do all those things. We know they will. They're committed to packing the court. The top Democrat on the Judiciary Committee introduced a bill to pack the court. Like, this is not just anybody. He's the chairman of the Judiciary Committee a few years ago, introduced a bill to pack the court. So all this stuff is coming. So we got to beat them.
2: Yes, we do. The other thing we have to beat them for is so that we can have election integrity to stop these kinds of nefarious attacks on our system. Because I talked to Senator Mike Lee today about this very subject, and I was saying, we need to send you back up, brother, because the United States Senate doesn't have enough votes at this moment for election integrity. That's unfortunate, but it doesn't have to stay that way, does it, Congressman?
1: No, it sure doesn't. I mean, the fact that we can't get the most common sense thing in the world passed, which says you should be a citizen to vote in federal elections in the United States of America, and you should show an ID when you come to vote so we know you're the person you say you are. Well, that's what we got to do in Ohio. You got to show your ID every time you go vote, and then your signature match, and you talk to there's two Democrats, two Republicans sitting at the voting table there. It's like, this is what happens at our polling precincts. It's like, that's just common sense. And some states don't do that. Like, what? Makes no sense whatsoever. So yeah, we definitely need to get that done.
2: Yeah, we need to make it too big to rig this cycle so that we can have credible elections in the forthcoming cycles. Congressman, I also want to look back a little bit with you at the prior elections that there have been attempts to rig them by the left, including by that guy Jack Smith, the unconstitutional special counsel. He just appeared before Congress recently. He kept insisting that he would do it all over again. He'd bring those charges against Donald Trump. But Congressman, last I checked, he wasn't even constitutionally appointed to this role. And he was spying on all sorts of people that have nothing to do with any criminal investigation. He was spying on every Republican organization you can possibly think of: Susie Wiles, Melania Trump, Barron Trump. I mean, this guy should be in jail, not leading special counsel investigations.
1: Right. And that's why we referred him, because we think he lied about a lot of that stuff when we had him under oath in front of our committee earlier this year. We had him as both a deposition and the full committee. The best example, I think, and all you point out is so what they did to what he did to the first family, what he did to Susie Wiles. But the best example, I believe, is 16 days after Kevin McCarthy becomes speaker, Jack Smith went and got his phone logs, and he knew who the Speaker of the House, second line of the president, who called him, when it happened, how long it lasted. Gets all that data. You can pattern an individual's life looking at that data. So he has all that data, and then he goes sends the agent to go to the court to get it. With the subpoena, they don't tell the agent, oh, this is the guy who's the Speaker of the House, second in line of the president. Right. They don't tell the judge who's issuing the subpoena, this is the guy who's second in line of the president, Speaker of the House. And they also tell the judge, the reason you got to put a gag order on the carrier, on AT&T or Verizon, the reason you got to put a gag order on them is because he's a flight risk. Like, the Speaker of the House is a flight risk? You can, this is

0: dumbest thing I've ever heard. But that's what Jack Smith did because he wanted to stop President Trump from being president. Just like Hillary Clinton with the Russian hoax wanted to stop him, just like the 51 former intel officials 4 years later in 2020 wrote the letter saying the Russian, it's a Russian information operation, this Hunter Biden laptop, when they knew it was true.
1: Yep.
0: 4 years later, Jack Smith was going to stop him by prosecuting the president. That's how evil, that's how wrong the left has become.
1: Well, one more person I want to get you to weigh in on is John Brennan. John Brennan, the former CIA director, was at the center of all of the schemes you just referenced.
0: Sure
1: in 2016,
0: sure
1: he's in the Trump-Russia collusion hoax. 2020, he's in the Hunter Biden laptop hoax. He's one of the 51 intelligence officials. And then in 2024, he teams up with Jack Smith in an event that FBI agents refuse to keep notes on as they rig this election. They try to rig the election against Donald Trump. John Brennan apparently is set for a grand jury hearing in South Florida next week. What do you make of his role in all of this?
0: Well, I think this guy, you know, we referred him too because we caught him lying to us about the Russia hoax while we were deposing him about the other issue, which was the 51 former intel officials signing that letter. So we think he lied to us as well. They're looking at the broader issue of him being involved in this conspiracy, is my understanding. And the fact that he meets with Jack Smith and no notes are taken. Typically, when agents, FBI agents meet with people, they do this what's called the 1023 form, and they take the notes of how that interview went. Remember when they set up Michael Flynn, went into the White House back in 2017? There was a 1023. They always do that. So why they didn't do it here, I don't know. The other thing I know about John Brennan, maybe the most arrogant human being I've ever been around. I mean, when we ask him questions, it was almost like, what is this Jordan guy, this hillbilly from Ohio, doing ask? I'm the smartest man on the planet. How dare he ask me questions? I mean, the arrogance is just him and Comey, and these guys are just unbelievable. So yeah, I think I'm glad to see that they're moving on Mr. Brennan, because like I said, he lied to us under oath, in my judgment, and that's why we referred him to the Justice Department.
1: Yeah, I'm glad you did. Congressman John Brennan, I know you're a busy man. Thank you for taking some time out with us today. Appreciate you.
0: Thanks, guys.
1: Always.
0: Take care.
1: There he is. That was Jim Jordan. More ahead on The Vince Show.
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1: I want to thank the fine people at Preborn for supporting our program, and we're so proud to support them. They are responsible for some very good news this year. Already, 50,000 unborn babies saved, and more than 5,100 commitments to Christ through their ministry over there at Preborn all across the country this year alone. Now, how is this happening? Well, Dan Steiner, the president of Preborn, says that the reason for this is because Preborn invites mothers who are considering abortion into a Preborn network clinic to see their baby. And when those mothers meet their baby in that wonderful way, in their womb, they are 80% more likely to choose life. 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
1: Well, this is interesting. We just got a breaking news item that it appears the president of the United States may have very well picked a brand new press secretary for the White House. Katie Zachariah is her name. The New York Times with this report, not alone, though, other outlets all sharing this news as well at this hour. We await the president's post on the subject. Perhaps we await Katie's acceptance of role. But the New York Times says Katie Zachariah has been picked as the new White House press secretary. They'd refer to her as a conservative commentator who briefly worked at the Department of Homeland Security, been chosen as the next White House press secretary, according to two people familiar with the matter. Ms. Zachariah will succeed Caroline Leavitt, who left the position in August. According to her LinkedIn profile, she's currently a communications advisor to the Trump Media and Technology Group that runs Truth Social. She did have a brief stint working as a spokeswoman for then-Secretary Kristi Noem at the Department of Homeland Security and is a frequent guest on conservative media. The White House did not immediately respond to a request for comment. Jim, one sign of encouragement here, as I begin to become more familiar with Katie's work, is she worked with Trisha McLaughlin at the Department of Homeland Security. For those who paid any attention at all to how her messaging went, it was phenomenal. Trisha McLaughlin, really, really talented at the role, no doubt supported by a talented team. Apparently that included Katie Zachariah for a time. So that's encouraging. I'm pumped to see this. Katie, as I understand it, she's been on television a lot as someone who's speaking out on behalf of the Trump agenda and talking about what the president's been up to, kind of listing off the successes. So that would make her probably a very capable candidate potentially for this role to deal with the media and to tell the great story and to support the president's agenda. That's what you have to do, and that's what the White House press secretary has to do. So Katie Zachariah is the name. Eager to see if that's the case, what she can do with the job, because she's got, you know, I think people would agree, not to make it too daunting, but she does have big shoes to fill. Caroline Leavitt, very, very good at that job. Although I will say the president of the United States has had an extraordinary track record in tapping people to be the White House press secretary. Just one after the other who are very talented. Caroline Leavitt, not alone in that role. A whole bunch of them have been really good. But Caroline Leavitt just had an extraordinary run, now taking time to step away from that so she can focus on raising the babies, taking care of the children, which is wonderful. When I was visiting with the vice president last week, Jim, I found out that one of the things that's going on at the White House is everybody's having babies. There's just babies all over the place. It's just she's pregnant. That guy's wife is pregnant. It's a family operation. Just babies all over the place, all arriving at the Trump White House. So you want to make America great again? create a bunch of great patriots, too. That's what they're doing at the White House. So Caroline Levin steps away for that. And apparently Katie Zachariah on the way in. My sense is, given how much the buzz is growing right now, we might get a Truth Social post within the hour on that subject as well. We'll find out about all of that. I've got more news for you. The Vice President of the United States is responding to Pete Hegseth. The Secretary of War just announced that the terrorist responsible for the attack on Fort Hood all those years ago will now be not only subject to a firing squad execution, but that it will be viewable publicly. The Vice President weighs in on that subject. We'll get into it a lot more ahead on The Vince Show.
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5: ABC News, I'm Mike Dabusky. The Florida Panhandle is bracing for a direct hit from Hurricane Isaias, a Category 3 storm forecast to make landfall later tonight. ABC's Sam Champion has the latest.
6: Storm surge numbers have been lifted, so I want the coast to take this storm surge very seriously. Could be as high as 9 feet to 10 feet now. It has been a powerful storm. The eye changing shape, the eye wall shrinking here, but a good powerful storm. Weakening a little bit just before it makes the coastline likely, but I want you to think of this as a very powerful hurricane.
5: Right now, that hurricane is 145 miles south of Pensacola with sustained winds of 120 miles per hour. Measles cases across the country have now topped 4,000, according to the latest update from the Centers for Disease Control. That's the highest number of U.S. cases since 1991. And Katie Zachariah has been offered the job of White House press secretary. She's currently a communications advisor for the Trump Media and Technology Group, which makes Truth Social. This is ABC News.
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15: America 250. Celebrating 250 years of the greatest nation on the planet. October 14th, 1947. 24-year-old Captain Chuck Yeager breaks the sound barrier. A year earlier, British pilot Geoffrey de Havilland died when his plane broke apart flying close to the speed of sound. But the U.S. military and Bell Aircraft developed the X-1, which they called a bullet with wings, to punch a hole through the sound barrier. Yeager was a decorated combat ace who had been shot down over France by the Nazis, but eluded them with the help of French resistance to go back and fly more missions. Yeager had flown the X-1 several times over the Mojave Desert. On October 14th, he climbed into the plane with two cracked ribs from a fall horse. A B-29 carried the X-1 to 20,000 feet and released it. The plane immediately stalled, dropped 500 feet, while Yeager struggled to bring it under control. He fired his rocket engines and climbed to 42,000 feet and leveled off. The shaking suddenly stopped. The needle on the speed gauge jumped off the scale. On the ground below, engineers heard the thunder of a sonic boom. Chuck Yeager punched through the sound barrier. This has been America 250. Happy birthday, America.
1: Yeah. Meanwhile, James Tallarico has the flu and he hasn't been seen in 2 weeks. You know, it's like Chuck Yeager's got two broken ribs, breaking the sound barrier, doing like the most incredible things imaginable. And James Tallarico's got a hangnail. He can't be in the race right now. Not the same at all. Not the same. Actually, Jim, you know, thank you for that as always. But that just reminds me of Marco Rubio's great speech this week in Greece, where he's talking about the people who take risks, the people who do great things, who go on adventures, who look for the next conquest. And then there's the people who just preach hate and self-loathing, and you're not responsible for anything, and whatever's happening in your life that's making you miserable is somebody else's fault. Be a Chuck Yeager. I think that's the lesson here. Be a Chuck Yeager. Break some new sound barriers, metaphorically or for real, whatever you can do. Thank you, Jim. As always, great America 250 summary. We've got this announcement in the last 24 hours that the man responsible for the terrorist responsible for the attack on Fort Hood, that Army Major Nadal Hassan, he is destined, former Army Major Nadal Hassan, just awful that he was ever in the Army. He killed 13, he injured 32 others. He is destined to be put to death by firing squad this year. That'll take place in December. And we just heard from the Secretary of War yesterday that death, that execution, is set to be visible to the public, which is, by the way, throughout human history, very often the way that public executions would be done is to send a clear message that there are consequences for committing such vile acts and to deter others from ever attempting. Here is Pete Hegseth telling Jack Posobiec aboard the USS Abraham Lincoln yesterday the news.
16: Execution by firing squad. Army major betrays his country, radical Islamist, kills a bunch of Americans at Fort Hood. Of course we're going to do it at Fort Hood. We're going to do it on a Thursday. We're going to do it at 1 o'clock, which is when he did it. And it's going to be soldiers with rifles executing the firing squad. It hadn't been since World War II since we've done that. Well, I kind of like the mentality we had in World War II, which was win. which was understand when the enemy attacks you, you need to stand your ground. So it was radical Islamist terror attack. Remember what Obama called it? Workplace violence? Yep. I mean, that's what we're up against. That's the worldview we're up against, is workplace violence.
14: CVE.
16: We know what it is. It was a radical Islamist attack in uniform inside the ranks. And so he's going to get a firing squad of soldiers, as it should be. And we'll make sure that people are able to watch it, that it's public, because people need to understand that there's serious consequences for these types of things.
14: Has Major Hassan made any final requests, reached out to the president, anything like that, to your knowledge?
16: Don't care. We'll see him on December.
14: December 3rd, Fort Hood. Ladies and gentlemen, Secretary of War, Pete Hegseth, thank you very much.
16: Thanks for coming with us. Appreciate it. First member of the media, whatever you want to call him, to ever do PT with us as well.
1: All right. Giving a compliment to Jack there for participating, although he gave a Mike Ditka-like answer, actually, a moment ago. He was like, hey, so Nadal Hassan asked for anything? Don't care. He's set to die by firing squad. Now, the president also weighed in on this, and I want to get into this thing about it being shown publicly in a moment. But here's the president today. This is from the Columbus Day event that he was holding at the White House, holding a celebration at the White House as we go into Columbus Day weekend. Here's the president describing what's about to happen.
17: Almost anything, nothing happens. But we're changing that. You see that. In fact, we're giving a man the death penalty who killed 14 soldiers a couple of years ago. Death penalty through firing squad, and he deserves it. Killed and wounded many, many people, a maniac, and you probably saw that. But no, we have things going, but they were going to rip down the statue of the whole...
1: All right, so the president making that announcement, that's on the way. Now, there has been a tremendous reaction to this from all corners of American society, this idea that this would be... visible to the public. Now, let me just say a couple things up front. One, what's the point of the death penalty? Why do you have a death penalty for any crime? The penalty is not fundamentally for the condemned, although they're the people who are subjected to it. It's for the living. The point of the death penalty is to be a deterrent to other people making the kinds of horrific actions that would justify having to put them to death in the first place, right? So this idea that there might be a visual to send that message home in the form of a feed that lets the public watch this, it's not actually that crazy to me. It actually seems entirely consistent with the point of the death penalty. How often do we see when people are sentenced to death and then you never hear anything else about them, then there's years of appeals, and then maybe they're put to death? Assuming that their lethal injection works and you don't have like that woman in Tennessee who survives two different bouts and now apparently she's speaking after being rendered some sort of life-saving treatment in the hospital. It's a very unusual circumstance. A lot of the times the death penalty is administered and nobody really ever knows about it. There's no actual public awareness of the fact that the death penalty was administered, other than just maybe like a burp of a headline on the subject. This would be very different. The idea that you can... view, and again, it's your choice. You can view what it looks like to put a man to death for his terrorism against the United States of America. Now, again, it is your choice whether or not you want to turn something like this on. I don't, at this moment, maybe I'll be proven wrong, I don't think a single television network in America is going to carry this. This is not the kind of thing that's going to be on TV. They're not going to do that. I can almost say that with certainty. I very much doubt you're going to get a televised execution. If you do, it'll be censored by the outlets who carry it. In order to see it, you'll have to go to a government feed and watch it, which based on what Pete Hegseth is saying, they're going to make available. And if you did see it, might not be the first execution you see of this kind. Remember when Saddam Hussein was hanged after his capture, that video was available to see for anyone who wanted to see it at the time. And I'll admit, I sought it out. I wanted to see that video. I saw it, and not certain I want to watch executions, including of terrorists. I don't know that it enhances the human soul to consume that, but I will say that just the fact that it's available to see, it really does, I think, help to drive home the point. There are real mortal consequences to your attacks on the American homeland in this case. To being a terrorist, to taking up arms against our soldiers, killing them in cold blood, you will suffer the consequences for what you did, and we are going to try our best to prevent this type of attack from ever taking place again, including through this public exposition of your execution. Now, in addition to that, in the history of humanity, public executions have been the norm. It's actually kind of been only the exception in the last half century or so that we didn't have the public execution, that we tried to create more distance from the public, from the act of the execution. It's a more recent arrival in human history. Throughout most of human history, public executions were done as a sign to the public that justice was prevailing, and once again, as a deterrent to others from committing those horrific acts. That's it. And the vice president of the United States weighed in on this today. I don't know if this signals that there's some disagreement within the Trump administration about live streaming it, or if he just hasn't been included in the conversations on the subject. But he did say, he does seem to appear to say that he's not clear on whether or not it is going to be live streamed, but he personally will not be watching it. Here's the vice president of the United States, J.D. Vance. Listen.
18: You have talked a lot about your Christian faith in recent
19: sure.
18: days. How does that mesh with the Pentagon's announcement that they wish to live stream the firing squad execution of the Fort Hood shooter?
19: Well, first of all, I've seen these announcements. I don't know that that's actually going to happen. Let's sort of see what I think it's going to happen in December when he's executed. But what I try to remind people is, look, this is a guy who committed, in my view, the worst terrorist attack on American soil outside of 9/11. The people that he was meant to treat, the Army soldiers that he was meant to treat for mental illness and other problems, he took them at their most vulnerable and gunned down these people where they live. So whatever the controversy is about the method of the execution, I hope that people don't forget that this is a guy who brutally murdered a lot of innocent people. Now, that said, I mean, look, if it's ultimately live streamed, I'm not going to be watching it.
1: And he says that as a United States Marine. I'm not going to be watching it if it's live streamed. It satisfies him that we carry out the execution of this horrific terrorist, this Islamic extremist who attacked our soldiers. Another piece of this is the left. The left is acting like it's very upset about this news. Oh, no, you can't show an execution on television for a man who's condemned for the crimes he has committed against the United States. You can't show that, they screech. But this is the very same left, many of whom celebrated the videoed assassination of Charlie Kirk, who have tried to make a mockery of noting September 10th this year as the one-year anniversary of that assassination. They were mocking it. They thought it was hilarious. They make statues of Charlie Kirk. They vandalize statues of him. You know the statue they put up in front of Turning Point's building of Charlie? They spray painted it with red spray paint on his throat. They think it's hilarious. They really lean into the whole televised death situation when it's the people they disagree with politically who are being subjected to it. Charlie Kirk was guilty of no crime. Charlie Kirk was engaging in the best of our values. Charlie Kirk was using his First Amendment rights and upholding everyone else's First Amendment rights in the process. And he was murdered for being a Christian who believed it, who expressed it. He was martyred. That is not what's happening to Nidal Hassan. Nidal Hassan is an Islamic extremist terrorist who killed American citizens. The death penalty in this case is justice for his crimes. That's what this is. And when you see the left react to this with horror, you should know that that comes from a dark place. The kind of dark place that's okay with the assassination of Charlie Kirk on camera, but not okay with the execution of a Muslim terrorist on camera. More ahead on The Vince Show.
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1: There was a big debate last night for one of the tyrants of the New York criminal justice system. Her name is Letitia James. She's running against a woman called Sarita Comitoretti. Sarita ran circles around Letitia James last night. It's not even close. At one point, Letitia James says that to be attorney general, you don't have to look at the facts or the law. Now, you, of course, by this point know that that is exactly the way Letitia James operates. Like, she was elected on that basis. She said, I'm going to go after Trump, but what crimes has he committed? I'm going to make them up. That was basically her position. And then, of course, you saw when she got in office, she did that very thing. Here she is last night reiterating how tyrannical her views are.
5: I have to look at the facts and the law. When I'm Attorney General on January 1, I'll do that.
6: You don't have to look at the facts and the law. All you have to do is study what they do. Ms. It is illegal in the state of New York.
5: Well, there
6: period.
5: You go. You don't have to look at the facts and the law, gentlemen. You're Attorney General.
1: You're Attorney General. Sarita just owning her throughout the night. That wasn't the only time. There was another great moment where the moderator asked Letitia James to name one former New York Attorney General that she admires. This is hysterical. Listen to this.
7: Ms. James, name a past New York Attorney General that you admire. TikTok.
5: Only admires herself.
6: No. We admire others. I admire all of the past attorney generals because it's a difficult job and you've got to stand up.
5: Dennis Facco. At a time when New York State needed it, we had another former federal prosecutor become attorney general and bring law and order to the state.
1: Well, that's art. That is art. That is, I don't know. I mean, I know it's metaphorical, but she stepped on a rake and it hit her square between the eyes. Like, the guy says, name one former New York attorney general you admire. Letitia James doesn't know the names of any former New York attorneys general. She has no idea. She's up there with her mouth is hanging open. Like, I never thought I'd have to know anything about history at all. She's a lefty. So, the nice thing about being a lefty is you reinvent history with every passing day. It doesn't even matter what has happened before. But you know you hate it. You know, that's instinctively, you know you hate everything that's come before. Letitia James, no idea. And I love two things about this clip. Two more things I love. I love that the dude says TikTok. The moderator straight up says TikTok, which is super embarrassing that he had to even say that. And that Sarita Comitoretti, the opponent here, who should win this race, God willing, she's like, her only person she likes is her. She's the only general she likes.
7: Ms. James, name a past New York attorney general that you admire. TikTok.
5: She only admires herself.
1: Oh, God bless America. These debates are wonderful. This is great. Is Talafrico going to do a debate against Ken Paxton, Jim? Ken Paxton asked him for one. He wants a debate. Then again, nobody knows where Talafrico is. We can't even send the invitation to him. How do you get that invitation out if nobody knows where he is? Hopefully by the end of the weekend, we get an answer to that question. Where in the world is James Talafrico? Perhaps we'll get an answer to it. All right. I hope you have a mighty American weekend as always. Thank you for spending some time with me today. It's Columbus Day weekend, or as I call it, Italian People's Day. It's very exciting. Jim, I'm taking the family to Boston. We're going to go check out Paul Revere's house. I figured it'd be a good idea. And then I'll be back with you next week right here on The Vince Show.
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38: From ABC News, I'm Mike Dubusky. Closing in on the Gulf Coast right now is a major Category 3 hurricane named Sias. Wayne Miller is the chief administrative officer in Gulfport, Mississippi, and spoke with ABC News about preparation efforts.
39: We put sandbags out. We've got our public works crews on standby, the ones that are working. They've been cleaning ditches and whatnot, trying to get prepared. Our public safety, those guys are all ready to go as well.
38: Meanwhile, the Tsunami Warning Center at the National Weather Service now says there is no danger of a tsunami on the West Coast after a massive earthquake struck Panama earlier today. Oscar Belgal is in custody right now after being grazed on the neck by a bullet fired by an immigration officer in New York yesterday. Marcos Childs, the head of ICE enforcement and removal operations, said agents opened fire after Belgal refused to comply with commands.
40: He then accelerated his vehicle, smashing into two of our government ICE vehicles, and then weaponized his vehicle and proceeded to accelerate going towards other officers.
38: Belgal's five-year-old son was in the car when agents opened fire. He was unharmed. The Trump administration is facing pushback over its plans to live stream the execution of Nidal Hassan, the former Army major who shot and killed 13 people at Fort Hood in 2009.
41: President Trump today says Fort Hood shooter Nidal Hassan, quote, deserves the punishment of death by firing squad. The president ordered the Army to carry out this execution, its first since 1961.
42: Death penalty through firing squad, and he deserves it. Killed and wounded many, many people.
41: Hassan is scheduled to be executed on December 3rd at the same base where he committed his attack. A Pentagon official told ABC News the execution will be live streamed. Karen Travers, ABC News, the White House.
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0: mostly cloudy and mild as we head through your Friday with a shower or two possible late in the day. Highs topping out in the upper 70s this afternoon. We're cloudy with rounds of showers and thunderstorms working through the low country overnight. Lows in the upper 60s. Stay weather aware into your Saturday. Widespread showers and thunderstorms are in the forecast. That rain will be heavy at times, which could lead to some localized flooding. I'm ABC News 4 Storm Tracker meteorologist Cheriston Clark on 1250 WTMA, the Big Talker.
1: 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Traffic.
2: Good afternoon and happy Friday. If you're on your way home, we are seeing some buildup westbound 526 on the Don Holt. It gets even busier as you approach the 526-26 interchange, trying to get onto 26 West. It will slow down there. Traffic wants to build up at 26 westbound after.
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4: It's the Alex Marlowe Show. I'm glad you're here, and I am glad it's Friday. I gotta say, I'm gonna confide in the audience. This is workday 10 in a row without my usual childcare regimen. And we made it. We made it, guys. We rocked them. We got through it. And I'm very pleased about this. You know, you cobble it together. You get the grandparents here and there. You white knuckle it sometimes during the morning rush to get the work done, get the shows in. Sometimes you call in the backup nanny from the bullpen. When Carolina's unavailable, I go to the bullpen. Sandra's there. She's waiting. But then I'm paying double because it's paid vacation. And it's just, that's tough. It's tough to do. It's tough to swallow. But we made it. We made it, guys. And I'm pretty excited about it. So a joyous occasion and back to normal. Do any of you guys notice when things like that happen? Could any of you told me, guys in the booth, would you know this? Does the show's now noticeably different when I'm a little more stressed on the home front? Probably not. They're probably similar. I did have to say, though, I try to listen back to the shows. I listened to one show this week, and I didn't think it was my best. And I don't like that. That's not a good feeling. I want to give you guys an A-plus show every single day. And I got new podcast dropping, by the way, over the weekend. Emma Jo Morris will be on. I will be recording with her right after this, so it'll be fresh, bleeding-edge stuff. And Megan Basham from The Daily Wire, who does an amazing job covering Christian conservative issues. She's a fierce fighter and very smart. So I that's the podcast for the weekend, and you will enjoy those, I promise. All right, we got a ton to do in the news. It's going to be a heavy politics day today. There were a lot of debates last night, Trump making moves, and we had some Mamdani cuts to get to. So it does feel like there's some positive momentum I'm seeing on the political front. But I'm also seeing some signs for concern on our Breitbart News Daily show that we do on Sirius XM, which I used to host, now hosted by Mike Slater. We Joe Gruder's on from the RNC today, and he was making Georgia sound pretty bleak, which is kind of to be expected. John Ossoff just dominating in the fundraising there. But then the question is, why? What are they doing that we're not? And why can't we do better? He also did not make the North Carolina race sound very good with Roy Cooper versus Michael Whatley. I think very highly of Michael Whatley, but he just has very, very low name ID. And Roy Cooper has universal name ID as, by and large, a fairly popular governor, even though he's got a record of letting a bunch of criminals out of on the streets, which is a big issue. One of the biggest issues around in this election cycle should be law and order. And that is it feels like that would be the universal, way to win this election, wouldn't it? It came up a lot in the New York Attorney General debate yesterday, which I thought was really interesting. There were some interesting cuts on this because I'd not really been turned on to this race because Letitia James is such a household name and she's so beloved by Democrats. And I still presume she's going to win. But this was a pretty good bust. She's going up against a person who I was unfamiliar with until yesterday named Sarita Komata Reddy. Never heard of her, but although it was very compelling. First of all, this is a cool debate cut. Play cut 8, please, guys.
5: Ms. James, name a past New York Attorney General that you admire.
6: TikTok.
7: Only admires herself.
8: No. We admire others. I admire all of the past Attorney Generals.
4: Oh, man, that is brutal. That is really, really bad. That's so embarrassing. You should know people who had had your job previously. Like, if you asked me other, you know, website editors, like, I'd have a few names I would rattle off, like, people that I respect. If you're applying for a job, you should probably have at least a vague sense of who's worked there before, though she does have the job currently. But so I was turned on to this woman who's running against her because of this terrible debate, but then I saw this ad that she's running, and it's an awesome ad. I thought I would share this. 14, please.
8: There's a three-word solution to affordability in New York. Just fight crime. When crooks steal a car, your insurance goes up. When scammers siphon money from Medicaid, healthcare costs go up. When Tish James forces solar and wind, electric bills go up. My name is Saritha. I'll be a different kind of attorney general. Letitia James spent $10 million making herself a celebrity. My motto is my career. Just fight crime.
4: It's the best ad I've seen this election cycle. It's one of the key issues. It makes perfectly logical sense, totally relatable, and it just does. It's just a great ad. I don't know who's behind it also, so it's not like somebody sent me the ad and said, hey, I did this. Can you share it in your show? No, this is a

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1: I haven't gotten back to because of that reason. But it really is incredible what's going on in terms of the just spam text messages and stuff like that. And that is that the strategy? Is that what Republicans are trying to do? So the whole point is Republicans would be getting completely crushed in this race, aside from one crucial thing, that they are running against the Democrats, and the Democrats are nowhere to be found unless they are saying something totally insane. And I say nowhere to be found because I was thinking about how I've had my 2 weeks of no child care. That's about the last time we saw James Talarico. James Talarico was gone. He's a vegan who doesn't like steak. He doesn't like oil, even though he wants to be the senator from an oil state. He loves the trans. He knows all of the drag queens in Texas by first name, on a first name basis. And he has been gone. He's been absentee. We are now on, I think we're day 12 since anyone's seen him. And I made a point to go through this before the show. His last public in-person event was September 26th. We are voting. People are voting. I was thinking about this. It's not just that election day is coming up in 25 days or whatever it is coming up real fast. That's when we get the results. People are already voting, and he's gone. He's completely off the grid. The last time anyone saw him at all was September 28th at a private New York City fundraiser with Robert De Niro, one of the craziest guys on the Democrat left, one of the most unhinged lunatic people. And that's what he was doing because he's, you know, he's a super moderate guy, Talarico, campaigning with Robert De Niro, who is a huge part of the lawfare superstructure as well as one of the top spokespeople for all the lawfare. So apparently he did a video thing with the U.S. Hispanic Business Council in Edinburgh. Where's Edinburgh? Anyway, he did video only because he said he'd been diagnosed with the flu. But do we really think it's the flu? Do we really think the flu is going to take you off the grid for 2 weeks? I've had some flus. It's the 3-4 days, right? I mean, if you're running for a campaign. So what is the coax here? What is really going on? What is the strategy? You would think that if I'm being serious, probably what's going on is that he feels like the more he talks, the less people like him. And so he's better off not talking and just trying to make the focus on the campaign Ken Paxton's personal baggage. And Ken Paxton has a lot. And this is their way to control the narrative. So this is, I think, what they're trying to do. But it does beg the question, is he getting a sex change operation? He's not going to deny it. He's not out there. Is he on a all-inclusive resort in Jamaica or somewhere in the South Pacific? I don't know. Maybe he's in the Caribbean. Maybe he's on vacation. I don't know where he is. We don't know the answer to any of these things because he's not out there. He's not answering questions. So he should deny what I just asserted. Is Talarico out there? Is he doing a gender transition so that he could become the first drag queen to be senator from Texas? He should deny this. We are too close to an election for him not to do so. The View, in the meantime, is talking all about Talarico and what a great guy he is. Play cut 9, please, guys.
2: We might see Texas go blue.
3: I think we will. I think we will see Texas go blue, actually. I really do. In September, not only one, but 8 pollsters had Talarico ahead, 51 to 45%. That is so significant, given that a Democrat hasn't won statewide office in 30 years. That same poll showed that he is leading Paxton among women, 56% to 40%, among voters aged 18 to 29, 66% to 22%, and among Hispanics, 62% to 30%. We're talking about Texas. He's going to win this
4: race. Well, we'll see.
1: So, and they go on to continue to big up Talarico, and all that should be illegal. And I don't buy all those polls. I don't think that's true. I think Paxton's going to win this race. But if you are in Texas, you can vote like your life depends on it. But I do think what's most incredible here that's going on is this is shameless politicking. And this is all stuff should be illegal. Brendan Carr, check that out right now. Why is that allowed on our broadcast airwaves? All right. 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

0: All right. So President Trump was able to diagnose, on medically speaking, what's going on with James Tallarico. And I'll tell you, he has deep knowledge of all things as President of the United States. He's the most informed man in America. And he's got a theory now on where James Tallarico has been. He has not done a public event in nearly a month. He's not done a rally. I'm sorry. He's not done a public event in 2 weeks. He has not done a rally in nearly a month, even though people are voting right now. Where could he be? Here's Trump's diagnosis. Cut 22, guys, whatever it is.
1: Whatever first comes out of their mouth, that's what they believe. So he's got all this bad stuff. Now he's making it up. Now he says he loves meat. But he's a vegan. See, Melania, I got that right, vegan. He's a vegan. He wants to eat a piece of lettuce, a little piece of lettuce, please. But he's been seen. You know, you haven't seen him in a couple of weeks. I hear the guy's disappeared. Nobody knows. You know where he is? He's sick because he's been forced to eat meat for political reasons, and he's throwing up all over the place. He's sick.
0: He's throwing up all over the place. He's forced to eat meat for the campaign. It's pretty. He's good. It's good. It's just, we're going to miss him so much. It's a, maybe he'll do a talk show. I would listen to the Trump show. I mean, that's funny. That is legitimately funny. He's got it. He's got it. It's a, let's get Trump's agent on the blower. See what he's doing 2 years. Let's say we could get him on the network. See what's going on. Could be good. This is a great thing because highlighting, aside from the accomplishments of the administration, which sometimes are harder to sell, I think they're doing a nice job with the economy in general, but that's going to be almost impossible to sell. They're doing a great job on the border, but I do think a lot of voters are turned off by that, and some voters want more to be done. So some of these things are hard to sell and to package the messaging properly. But to point out the sick set of freaks the Democrats have put out there is really, really positive. And some of the retributive stuff, like, I love it, but I don't know if everyone loves it. I think the base does like it, though. We saw that the DOJ is now trying to indict. We don't know if they can pull it off. Cassidy Hutchinson, who was one of the people who testified about January the 6th. This was part of the January the 6th kangaroo court. You guys have got to check out this cut. This is from the summer of 2022. Play 15, please, guys.
2: The president said something to the effect of, "I'm the effing president. Take me up to the Capitol now." To which Bobby responded, "Sir, we have to go back to the West Wing." The president reached up towards the front of the vehicle to grab at the steering wheel. Mr. Engel grabbed his arm, said, "Sir, you need to take your hand off the steering wheel. We're going back to the West Wing. We're not going to the Capitol." Mr. Trump then used his free hand to lunge towards Bobby Engel, and when Mr. Renato had recounted this story to me, he had motioned towards his clavicles.
0: So very breathy, very dramatic, very performative, and absolutely, unbelievably, 100% pure, uncut Colombian baloney. That's what that is right there. Of course that's false. All that's false. Ridiculous. It's a ridiculous suggestion. The physics of the beast, which is the giant presidential limo, would not allow for the president to reach the steering wheel. It's the geography of the thing, the architecture thing. He couldn't even do it if he wanted to. And the thought that the president was going to, in the middle of a motorcade, he was going to, I'm just going to steer the car like I'm in some sort of a movie and just drive it to the Capitol. It's so, of course, false. And she testified this stuff. And then she wrote a book because she became a big star that was put out by Simon & Schuster, which is my publisher. And it went to number one on the New York Times list. And I would be stunned, which I saw the amount of sales the book had. I would be stunned if she made less than $1 million on the book. And so the DOJ is coming after it, and they want maybe she's going to have to give back some of that money or all of it. Be tough to do. I would imagine she spent it. But they're suggesting that the book potentially was gave, the book proceeds maybe is the sort of thing that they're going to have to try to reclaim from her. So I think that's fun. I like this stuff. But there's something called disgorgement of profits, which if you lied to get the book, number one, and it was dishonest in an illegal sense. So we'll see what happens. I like all of it. It's all cool. But I don't know if that's going to motivate voters. What could motivate voters, though, is to continue to portray the left as crazed lunatics. And I think that's really important. So when we come back from the break, I'm going to play some cuts from the debates last night. El Sayed versus Mike Rogers in Michigan. That was a really good one. Rogers did well. He was very tough. And then we'll play some clips from Georgia as well. And then I've got some Minnesota, Somali fraud conversation to come up, plus a huge update on the Cornell rape hoax. All that to come on the show. We'll be right back. This is the Alex Marlowe Show.
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6: ABC News, Wall Street Now. Gas prices could get even higher after this weekend. About 13% of all U.S. oil production happens in the Gulf. And Hurricane Isaias is bearing down on the coast. Chevron and Shell have evacuated workers and shut down facilities there. Consumer sentiment has fallen this month as frustration over the higher cost of living weighs down families' bottom line. The University of Michigan study showing most Americans are frustrated by the trajectory of the U.S. economy. A new Federal Reserve study says thanks to steady gains in the stock market, families headed by someone 75 or older are now America's wealthiest, while the youngest families saw their wealth decline in the past 3 years. As fuel costs remain consistently high, Delta Airlines has slashed its 2026 profit outlook. Delta says ticket prices continue rising, but travelers don't seem deterred. And lots of kids may still be trying to pick out their Halloween costumes, but Spirit Christmas stores will be opening in a few days. Sherry Preston, ABC News.
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8: ABC News, I'm Mike Dabusky. Hurricane Isaias is expected to make landfall along the Gulf Coast in the next few hours, bringing sustained winds of around 120 miles per hour. Cities along the Florida panhandle like Pensacola, Panama City, and Tallahassee will see the worst impacts, and Americans will feel the effects of this storm beyond the Gulf Coast.
9: About 13% of all U.S. oil production happens in the Gulf. Chevron and Shell have evacuated workers and shut down facilities there, and this comes at a time when oil refining is under intense strain. The national average for a gallon of regular gas at $4.36. If you're filling up an SUV like a Toyota Highlander right now, it's averaging almost $80.
8: ABC's Elizabeth Schulze. Meanwhile, President Trump now says Russia has agreed to immediately supply over 300,000 tons of diesel fuel to the American and global marketplace. In total, the deal covers 1.8 million tons of diesel, according to the president. This is ABC News.
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0: guys hear that Starbucks is thinking of taking over Chipotle? I'm curious about this because would this mean that some of the Starbucks employees, because there's a lot of Starbucks that are going out of business right now, their sales are declining, I think, in some ways, and they're closing up a lot of shops. So are they going to move all the purple-haired young women with the bone in their nose, which is what I refer to as the septum piercing as a bone in their nose, are they going to be scooping the carne asada at the Chipotle and the hot and medium salsas? Are they going to be doing that? I'd love to see it. I wonder if that'll help the Chipotle business. Anyway, I just thought that was interesting. Also interesting is that both companies are trying to expand a lot in China. So always keep an eye on China. There's always a China connection with these giant corporations. All right. I want to get to a couple other non-political stuff. Then we'll go back. We'll double back. We'll do the politics. But I was very struck with this hurricane that is coming, that how Florida actually seems to be prepared for these things. I was playing a cut of Ron DeSantis, the governor of Florida, just laying out all the things that they're doing to get prepared. It just seems like he's on top of things. And I just find this to be very striking. I was playing the show yesterday, some conversation of Gavin Newsom and how he's just trying to free the criminals of California or try to commute their sentences who are on death row, even though there's just no chance that they're going to get executed anyway in this state. And then he's mobilizing all sorts of rapid power restoration teams. He's getting all sorts of the linemen ready, mobilized, standing by. And I just love this, that people just looking ahead and down the field, and there is competent governance that is available to you so long as you vote for people who are competent. And then we reelect people all over the country who do things like let their cities burn to the ground and let themselves hemorrhage citizens from their tax base so long as they have woke politics. So just important to note that. But the Gulf Coast facing down Isaias. Is that what they're calling it? Isaias? Is that how we pronounce it? Anyway, this is a Category 3 hurricane, which is very high. We don't have those often. This is a major event. So prayers to everyone in, it looks like, Florida Panhandle, Alabama, even Nashville is in the cone right now. So this is not great, and we will have a lot of updates for you throughout the weekend at Breitbart News as well. I'm sure my colleagues at Salem will be on this as well. So prayers for all of you out there, and seek shelter if you can. There's a lot of people evacuating, and they should. I would not discourage that for this one. This does seem like a big one. All right. Another item that I think is very important that is connected to politics, would be a good segue back into the politics, is the Jane Doe saga had its most wild and ridiculous moment yesterday, where TMZ obtained documents that suggested that not only was this person, the Jane Doe, completely comfortable with the behavior that went down at the infamous frat party, but she literally said, "Our bodies, our choice." So all of you who hashtagged Jane Doe, I am Jane Doe, let me inform you of how she actually felt about this incident. She said that she enjoyed flat out the gangbang. That was her language. She used that language literally, according to these TMZ documents. And I find that to be remarkable, because any of you who said hashtag I am Jane Doe, then you apparently enjoyed the gangbang too. So that's what you're into. So that's what you're saying. So less than 48 hours after she said flat out in these texts she had no regrets over any of these activities, and texted one of the people who engage with it that she really does love them, really do love you, is the exact words. And she got an apology from one of the guys who said things got way out of hand, but she kind of brushed off the apology and suggested that none of the sexual stuff was illegal. She said that, and she said she really liked being with you and Matt. Our body, our choice. So, and people offered her to, you know, to talk about it some more, and she was very reluctant to say anything negative, saying it was all flat out consensual. So there you go. So the guy's going to sue. I think more of them will probably sue. And you do not want to be Jane Doe, and our universities are a disgrace. But also beyond our universities, I'm just wondering, like, what is the timing of this? And this was one of my thoughts that I had, is that why are we doing this? Why are we doing this now? And I had given this a lot of thought, and I was trying to see, is there any evidence of why this is coming out now? And Jane Doe's attorney had said that the stated reason for the delay is that she went through Cornell's Title IX process first and then waited, this is the key point, until she felt able to handle the backlash. So she waited 5-6 weeks before an election, knowing that she was going to be able to overwhelm a news cycle and be able to perhaps motivate political people to come off the sidelines and to frame up men as the problem, to motivate the Democrats' most powerful voting bloc. Now, it's a little conspiratorial. I get it. It's a possibility, though, isn't it? If anyone told you that actually it was all some sort of a political stunt to try to get women engaged in politics, get women engaged in the news cycle, because all the predatory men are just going to be raping them unless you vote for Democrats, it's a possibility. I'm not saying I know for sure, but I'm saying the coincidence is pretty wild that this came out right before the election and then the stories keep falling apart. But it's tens of millions of likes on false stories later. This has always been how the news media works, is you report the false thing on page one. It gets tons of attention. It's in the A block of the TV show. And the correction almost never happens. And if the correction does happen, it happens years later down the road. Look at the Cassidy Hutchinson thing. She was treated like she was an absolute rock star. Her book was a number one New York Times bestseller. That's hard to do. You sell a lot of copies to do that. And it was all based on nothing, just lies, falsehoods. So I'm just wondering, is there a political element to it? I don't know for sure. I don't have any hard evidence, but the timing is just so suspicious, isn't it? When they did the nonstop Me Too stuff to try to mobilize voter bases in the past with all these false accusations in the past, this is one of their key motivation. This is one of the things they do. They like to smear and throw barbs at people to try to get others off the sidelines. All right, so let's get back to some of the literal politics of it. John Ossoff, they're calling him Ossoff now. Is he Ossoff or Ossoff? They've been calling him Ossoff, I've been seeing. He was in a debate with Mike Collins, and this is important. Play cut 21, please.
1: Mike Collins voted to take that money out of your pocket and out of your community and give it instead to data center developers. And that's the problem, Mike. It's not just that you've hired half the Third Reich to staff your congressional office and you have promoted neo-Nazi content online. It's that you're robbing your constituents to subsidize your donors. I want to know if you will commit to voting to repeal that data center tax scam that you voted for.
0: So he just calls normative people who work for Mike Rogers, who's a decent man. He's a trucker. He's a trucking business. He opened up with his wife. He's a success story. And this is what it means. If you want to run for Senate, you get called a Nazi, and all the people who work for you get called a Nazi. And this is one of the stars of the Democrat Party, and they're going to tell you that this guy is a moderate, John Ossoff. It does remind me, though, of the most fun story of the day, that a left-wing politician in Peru has now become a mayor of a town. And this politician's name is, not a joke, Hitler Mussolini. Hitler Mussolini has won his local Peruvian mayoral race. This is a real thing, guys. Look it up. Look it up. It's real. And the first thing I thought of when I heard of this story, I said, oh, well, that's the next Tucker Carlson podcast guest, Hitler Mussolini. He'll be on. He'll be a big star overnight. So it's coming. All right. So just repulsive stuff from Ossoff. Let's play cut 20, please, of Collins.
2: The first thing that the Biden administration and my opponent and the Democrats did was kill the Keystone Pipeline. That alone would have helped keep this energy cost down. But he didn't. You know, instead, he wanted to keep the borders wide open so that we had fentanyl coming across this border. No one has ever asked or held John Ossoff accountable for any of his votes or the reasons why. Why did he? I had to write a bill to fight these synthetic drugs because he left that border open and allowed this stuff to just funnel into our country, killing these young people.
0: This is a really important point, because whatever your opinions are of any Republicans that are running, recall what the Democrats do when they get power. They intentionally open the border. Joe Biden intentionally cut deals or ended deals that we had with Northern Triangle countries to try to support those countries so that their illegally alien populations don't come up through our southern border. He immediately ended catch and release, or he began catch and release. He restarted it when Trump had ended it, where people who come into our border, they claim that they have some sort of right to be here, and then they're released into the country. and then they put down roots. They stay here. They don't leave. And he ended the Title 42. So we were in the middle of a pandemic, and we allowed for sick people to come into our country to benefit from our on the verge of socialist healthcare system. That's what Democrats stood for, and guys like Ossoff totally behind it. If your town got rotted out because of fentanyl, if you had a friend who lost a child because of a fentanyl overdose, you can point fingers directly at guys like Ossoff and Ossoff himself. So if you're not satisfied with something Mike Collins is doing, just remember that. Those are the stakes right now. It's giving more power back to those exact types of people. Abdul El-Sayed also debated Mike Rogers, and Rogers did a pretty good job in this debate. And one of the things that I think is really important that came up is the fact that Syed, he doesn't value American culture at all. And this cut has been resurfacing. Where is Mike? This is cut 12. This is such an important point about the difference between Democrats and Republicans right now. Cut 12, please, guys.
3: In America, we actually don't have an ethnic identity. Like, the only ethnic Americans are Native Americans. Everybody else's family came here at some point, mm-hmm. whether by choice or by force, mm-hmm. right? But there is no American ethnicity. And we have a civics that allows you to become fully American.
0: I understand on a technicality what his point is, but overall, we also are a Judeo-Christian country. The country was founded by Bible-believing Christians. That's how we came here. This is a guy whose name is middle name is Muhammad, and he is a practicing Muslim. And so is that the sort of thing that we think is going to be an improvement to have people like that, that people who campaigned with Hassan Piker, who said that America deserved 9/11? This is the guy who said that October the 7th would hurt people hurting people, legitimizing the rape and murder of innocents because of he likes Hamas as much as he likes America. So are we comfortable with this? Maybe we should have a American ethnicity. Maybe we should. All right. I got some more of Syed. I'll play that on the other side of the break. Is it time for me to do the save some babies now? Is it baby time? We're saving babies. Okay. Let's save some babies right now with Preborn. Okay. So I'm really excited about the results Preborn's been getting, and they're tracking the numbers, and they believe this year they'll have saved 60,000 babies, 60,000 babies, all because that they provide ultrasounds for girls and women. And there's a mom out there who saved as well. And in many cases, there's a dad out there who saved as well from a lifetime of pain and regret when they inevitably grow up, get older, and realize that terminating the life of your unborn was a mistake, because it is a mistake. 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It's pretty good. I donate every year myself, guys, and I brought them on the show. 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

0: oh no, I've got the flu. I'll see all of you in 3 weeks. Look, guys, it doesn't work for any other job. You want to try it? Your job? I got the flu. I'll be gone for 3 weeks. Tallarico's trying it. He's trying it. All right, shout out to the team. Greg Evans, Sean McConnell, Roger Wicker Jr., Rick Locke, Matt Zibel, Ricky Lopez, Misty Callahan, John Cassio, and Daniel West. Thank you, all of you, for the work you do. One other item before I play some more debate clips from yesterday and earlier in the week. Pete Hegseth wants to do a televised firing squad for the Fort Hood shooter, which I think is a cool idea. He killed 13 Americans. He should die. He should die by firing squad. Firing squad is probably the most efficient, best way to kill people. Other than the exercise bands, we learned that. Look, guys, dark show. I warn you of this. It's a lot of dark humor that goes on here. But it's the, if we're going to do it, why not stream it on pay-per-view? Raise some money. So it's also going to be really interesting for the tech giants, because the tech giants don't allow for you to post, you know, dead bodies. On the Meta platforms, you can't post a dead body. So how are we going to do that? Because they're going to stream it, but where are you going to stream it? And if you charge, could you give money to the families of the victims? So that'd be interesting. But I like this idea, and let's bring it back. Let's do it publicly, and let's make sure that there's maximum pain for the people who maim, murder, kill innocent Americans. All right, let's play some more debate cuts. Let's do some Rogers and Syed. Let's do... let's do cut 18, please.
1: You begged Chuck Schumer, Matter of fact, you had to sneak by the trash cans in the back of the building to beg for that money. So here's the guy to send money out of politics until it gets to shove into
2: his
1: pocket.
2: Paying for your ass?
1: That tells you.
2: Who's paying
1: that
2: your ass?
1: Tells you.
3: 10 seconds.
1: That absolutely tells you who he is. The guy on his staff that said he will say anything to get elected and tell you one thing one time and another the next time. He's a manufactured candidate.
0: Okay, I like it. I like that he's being tough, but I don't know if that's really the knock on him, is that politicians change their mind on stuff. I think it's better that he's an Islamist. I think that seems to be the main argument. And he's not very good at debating, so I'll put him on his back foot on the issues. Let's play cut 19, please.
1: Yesterday was October 7th. This is why you should get absolutely angry. He could not bring himself to even acknowledge the pain, the terrorism, the rape, the murders, cutting off of women's breasts, putting children in ovens, and killing them in front of their families. Could not even muster.
4: So I've condemned that.
1: And he could not even muster.
4: I've condemned that, but I didn't turn it into political theater like you just did.
1: He did not.
4: So,
1: all right, let me tell you this.
4: I just need to respond.
1: No.
4: I didn't turn it into political theater.
1: He's interrupted me for about half of my time.
4: So I'm so sorry, but like, I'm not somebody who tries to make political theater out of other people's pain.
0: Yeah, I like that one better. That's a better argument for me. I think that's very strong. And I think that that is true, that he does not take the legitimate threats seriously, at a minimum. And he, I think, maybe kind of likes him. I mean, I don't know how you could see October 7th as hurt people hurting people and not see that as an endorsement of what happened on October the 7th. That's what he said. That to me is an endorsement of October the 7th. That's a stronger argument. I like that one. I got one more. Let's play 10.
1: He has taken money from groups associated and support the Muslim Brotherhood. He has taken money from individuals on his campaign who openly support Hamas, Hezbollah, Al-Qaeda. He's taken money from the George Soros family. What we found out is that this thing goes way back. Apparently they paid for his education in Colombia. Now they're paying for his campaign.
0: Brilliant. Love that one. Awesome. Good stuff. I hope the word gets out. Those are some great cuts. And I like how the intensity Rogers is bringing, which he was not bringing earlier in the campaign. I think that's great. And I was thinking about this with the commentary I was doing earlier on how Syed saying there's no American ethnicity. And is that such a good thing? This is an unbelievable clip. This is a Minnesota teacher talking about how Somalis are doing in that state. Cut 13, please.
5: Sometimes I feel in our community we had too much. We worked very hard, and we really did not give enough attention to our kids. I do believe that, because we always tell, well, we have to work hard, we have to do this. And our kids really, maybe somehow, somewhere, they have really, you know, they just, yes. So I just wanted to say that. Thank you all.
0: So it's that Somalis work too hard, and that's why there's gang violence, apparently. Do we not understand that us importing the third world, people who do not assimilate, are not adding to the American pie, are grifting, fraud? This is not a good thing for the country. Why are we in such a rush to import the third world? And their excuses, it's not that they have bad values as a group and are failing as a group. It's that they're working too hard. And they're really the victims here of America, the American oppressors. Dark stuff. That's why we've got to crack down immigration. Big league. And only Republicans have a shot at doing that. Go in peace to love and serve the Lord. See you next week. Washington has buried the country under more than $40 trillion in debt, and now the Fed is raising rates to contain inflation. Meanwhile, the Iran conflict is driving energy costs higher, and American consumers are footing the bill. If your retirement depends entirely on Wall Street and the value of the dollar, you're trusting the same system that created this mess. 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
12: From ABC News, I'm Mike Dubusky. Tropical storm conditions are already being felt along the Gulf Coast right now as Hurricane Isaias makes its final approach towards the Florida Panhandle. Forecasters now say it's expected to make landfall within the next few hours. Red Cross National spokesperson Stephanie Fox.
13: We are just starting to see some of those conditions here really deteriorate. It's getting very blustery. It's been raining off and on all morning. And the time for folks to prepare is really winding down.
12: The Category 3 storm is expected to impact the oil industry in the region, with Chevron and Shell evacuating workers there. It comes as gas prices remain elevated across the country. And now President Trump says he's struck a deal with Vladimir Putin to have Russia supply 1.8 million barrels of diesel fuel to the American and global market. The U.S. consumes about 4 million barrels of diesel every day, as of a report last year from the EIA. The Trump administration also facing scrutiny over its plans to live stream the execution of Nadal Hassan, the man behind the 2009 mass shooting at Fort Hood. The president addressing the matter at the White House earlier today.
14: Death penalty through firing squad
8: and he deserves it. Killed and wounded many, many people.
12: But Vice President J.D. Vance casting doubt on the plan.
10: I don't know that that's actually going to happen. Let's sort of see what I think it's going to happen in December when he's executed.
12: There may be a new face behind the podium at the White House press briefings. ABC News White House correspondent Karen Travers with the latest.
14: A White House official confirms that Katie Zachariah has been offered the job of White House press secretary. Zachariah is a conservative commentator who worked for a short time at the Department of Homeland Security. Zachariah succeeds Caroline Leavitt, who left the administration in August after serving as press secretary since day one of the second Trump term. Karen Travers, ABC News, the White House.
12: And Mike Ditka has died at 86. You're listening to ABC News.
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24: We're mostly cloudy and mild as we head through your Friday with a shower or two possible late in the day. Highs topping out in the upper 70s this afternoon. We're cloudy with rounds of showers and thunderstorms working through the low country overnight. Lows in the upper 60s. Stay weather aware into your Saturday. Widespread showers and thunderstorms are in the forecast. That rain will be heavy at times, which could lead to some localized flooding. I'm ABC News 4 Storm Tracker meteorologist Cheriston Clark on 1250 WTMA. the big talker.
22: 1250 WTMA traffic.
0: You may know we're back on traffic in Charleston. We are seeing some heavy congestion for those traveling on the Don Hope Bridge heading westbound and eastbound. We also see some congestion on North Red Avenue, including Savannah Highway for those heading towards the Ravenel Bridge. I-26 westbound from downtown US 17 to I-526 is an 89-minute delay. I-26 westbound.
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2: We start today with breaking news from the world of sports. Legendary Chicago Bears coach and Pro Football Hall of Famer Mike Ditka has died, 86 years old. Israel or Iran? Abdul El-Sayed can't give a straight answer as lifelong Democrats are taking to the airwaves in Michigan for Republican Mike Rogers. We have audio ahead from last night's explosive debate. New York Attorney General Letitia James, in her debate, says prosecutors don't have to look at the facts and the law. What? We have that shocking debate audio as well. We have big conversations today with Senator Dan Sullivan of Alaska and former Obama advisor and my CNN colleague, David Axelrod. And on this day, a World Series victory with a dark secret. Hello, Americans. It's Friday, and a beautiful fall weekend is in sight. Two debates last night, two Republicans who came prepared, and two Democrats who got mighty uncomfortable when somebody started asking questions. We'll get to that. But first, on this day, 1919, more than 32,000 people came to the ballpark to watch a championship decided. The home team had been favored to win the series, but its starting pitcher barely got settled before the visitors started knocking him around. He lasted but a third of an inning. The visitors won 10-5, and they were crowned champion. Now, a bad day on the mound can happen. Any baseball fan knows that. But this was something else. The following year, eight players from the losing team were accused of helping gamblers to fix the World Series. Among them was one of the finest hitters the game had ever seen. All eight were acquitted in criminal court, but baseball's new commissioner banned them anyway. The winners of that series, the Cincinnati Reds. The losers, of course, the Chicago White Sox. But the gambling scandal had forever branded them with another name. The Black Sox, and among the eight was shoeless Joe Jackson, who supporters point out actually hit the cover off the ball during the series. You know, fans can live with losing. What's harder to swallow is wondering whether the game was honest in the first place. The Reds beat the Black Sox to win the World Series on this day, October the 9th, 1919. Now to last night in Michigan, Mike Rogers debated Abdul El-Sayed in that campaign for the United States Senate seat there. In New York, Saritha Komitureddy debated sitting Attorney General Letitia James. In both cases, the Republican candidate far outclassed the Democrat. And here's what we learned last night. Modern liberalism isn't built for contact with the outside political world. It thrives in its tiny bubble. But when exposed to the elements of reality, it melts like cotton candy in the water. Example number one, which is a bigger threat to America, Israel or Iran? Take a listen. Cut one.
4: I'm going to ask you again tonight, who do you think is a bigger threat to the United States, Israel or Iran? You have 60 seconds.
5: And again, Rick, I'm just going to say that that's a ridiculous hypothetical, because here's what's happening right now. Our ostensible ally in Israel has lobbied us to go to war with Iran. We have watched as Iran has responded by bombing all kinds of countries in the Middle East and then choking off the world's energy supply. So this is a situation in which I don't think we should be a part. I don't want to be pushed into war by Israel. And I...
2: Sayed, unable to identify which is an ally of the United States, Israel or Iran. He can't tell the difference between our ally and a brutal dictatorship. Iran, of course, sponsors Hamas and Hezbollah. Israel is the country that those terrorists want to destroy, along, of course, with the United States. And he can't tell you which is the bigger threat. No, it's not a hypothetical. It's very much a real-world question. But this is modern liberalism in a nutshell. They can't tell the difference between the good guys and the bad guys. Rodgers wasn't letting him off the hook, though. Cut number two.
3: How does a guy who's had less than 4 years of work experience, who, by the way, on the campaign trail said he had 10, own a luxury property in the United Arab Emirates? He's worth $1 million. Somebody has to tell me how this math works. A, his facts are wrong. Those are lies. But he is consistently not telling the truth. Well, let me just say it. He's lying. So he lied about being a physician. He lied now about being an Egyptian citizen or not being an Egyptian citizen. I can't figure out what he
6: it's
3: is
6: time.
3: Today.
6: Rick, can I
3: but
6: just
3: this,
6: speak to this?
3: This can I speak to, impacts look, he's talking what he's direction. Trying to tell you where he wants you to be. That's a con man.
2: El Sayed's entire personal and political life shows him to be surrounded by people who are mixed up in anti-American radicalism and even terrorism. And Mike Rogers was ready. Cut nine.
3: My friend here just wants to do, is he's kind of like a glitchy AI chatbot, is say the same thing over and over and over again. But let me tell you this. He has taken money from groups associated and support the Muslim Brotherhood. He has taken money from individuals on his campaign who

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1: Probably one of the most important places in our lives. It is our safe place. Just after noon on March 12th, my son Madden was in his classroom when a terrorist attacked his school. He admitted his intention was to kill Madden and everyone in that school. I just felt my whole world crumble. I've never run faster in my life. I've never screamed or cried harder. Is my son safe? Are his friends safe? Are his teachers safe? I think of March 12th every single day. When Abdul Al-Sayed said, "Hurt people, hurt people," he gave an excuse to someone who wanted to murder children. And the fact that it's on his website says everything that we need to know. He put the words out there and he cannot take them back. Mike Rogers is here to listen to us and here to help us feel safe. I'm a lifelong Democrat, but this election, I'm voting for Mike Rogers. Abdul Al-Sayed should never be our senator.
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3: Powerful ad on the air up in Michigan. You can see why Democrats are crossing the fence after last night's debate. Now to New York, where Sarita Comitoretti is a veteran federal prosecutor. National security issues, narcotics, money laundering, criminal trials. She has done it all. And the incumbent is Democrat Letitia James, who gave us this gem last night. Cut four.
4: I have to look at the facts and the law. When I'm Attorney General on January 1, I'll do that.
5: You don't have to look at the facts and the law. All you have to do is study what they do. Ms. It is illegal in the state of New York.
4: Well,
5: period.
4: There you go. You don't have to look at the facts and the law, gentlemen. You're Attorney General.
6: Ms. Comitoretti.
3: So just to recap what you just heard there, the Democrat sitting Attorney General of New York says you do not have to look at the facts and the law when making the choices that prosecutors have to make. With all due respect, ma'am, that's the job. That's like hiring somebody to fix your tractor and hearing, "Well, you know, I don't fool with engines so much." Your reputation, your business, your freedom can hang on an attorney general's decisions. Facts and law keep the power of that office from becoming somebody's personal weapon. Coming from James, who campaigned on going after Donald Trump, that line really ought to make every New Yorker sit up straight. Prosecutors have to follow the evidence. You don't pick the person and then go shopping for a case. Another question last night should have been an easy one. Can you name a previous attorney general that you admire? Listen to Letitia James. Cut five.
7: Ms. James, name a past New York attorney general that you admire. TikTok.
4: She only admires herself.
5: No. We admire others. I admire all of the past attorney generals because it's a difficult job and you've got to stand up.
4: Dennis Facco, at a time when New York State needed it, we had another former federal prosecutor become attorney general and bring law and order to the state.
3: If this were a boxing match in New York last night, somebody would have thrown in the towel in the first 5 minutes. It's pretty obvious after last night's debates that Rogers and Comitoretti are far more qualified than their Democratic opponents. Knowing Iran is a greater threat than Israel is a mainstream view, and expecting prosecutors to follow facts and law, also a mainstream view. Neither of these Democrats, though, is fit for office when they cannot meet these basic tests of judgment. Michigan needs somebody who understands civilization is more important than barbarism, and New York needs somebody who prioritizes criminal justice over political score settling. As I said, modern liberalism simply isn't built for contact with the outside world. 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

0: Millions will vote soon. But do they really know the issues? Now, Rob Schmidt is on Newsmax tonight talking about the war for America's future. Rob Schmidt reveals that many Americans are embracing socialism, especially young people. Rob exposes the hidden dangers of socialism and its war on our freedom. He says the big media won't tell you the truth about President Trump and his real record. 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
16: Friday, October the 9th, Scott Jennings here, broadcasting live from Middle America, Louisville, Kentucky. And I want to say thank you to C-SPAN again. We've been simulcasting on C-SPAN all week. Thanks to all of our C-SPAN viewers and listeners who've come into the show for the first time. We'll be, I guess, doing this experiment for a week. If you want to keep up with the show next week, and you liked it, you can listen to this show on Salem radio stations coast to coast. You can also watch us on the Salem News Channel app. Salem News Channel is available on all these streaming systems and smart TVs and smart devices and so on and so forth. We're not hard to find is the point, but we're grateful that you are here. All right, more news. During this campaign season, Democrats are, of course, harping on affordability, especially when it comes to utility bills. But a new lawsuit filed by Democrats seeks to restore power plant rules that the Trump EPA calls costly and burdensome. Wouldn't that mean higher utility bills? Here to explain it all is National Review's Andrew Follett. Andrew, welcome back to the show. You've got a new piece in National Review on this. What in the world is going on here with these power plant rules and the Democrats who've gone to court?
17: Well, the Democrats, 20 different Democrat state attorneys general, led by New York's Letitia James, the lady who just said she doesn't really care about laws, are suing to effectively overturn a pair of recent Supreme Court decisions that prevent the Environmental Protection Agency from regulating greenhouse gases directly as if they were pollutants. So these decisions being overturned is estimated to save Americans about $680 billion over the next couple of years. It's arguably the most significant deregulation in U.S. history. It will drop the average American's power bill by about $8 per billing cycle. It doesn't sound like a lot, but it adds up really fast. And Democrats want those prices to go back up just before the midterms. And what's really funny is they're doing this at the exact same time when Letitia James herself is complaining about high energy prices on Twitter.
16: Yeah, the whole debate, Andrew, over who can you trust on energy prices is fascinating to me. This story is fascinating because you have Democrat attorneys general using their political power in these elected offices to go right to court and say, we want to repeal rules that make your bill cheaper. So it's in direct contradiction to the campaign rhetoric. On top of that, I'm not really familiar with any Democratic plans over the last quarter of a century to make gas prices cheaper. I hear Democrats complaining about gas prices. They've never supported more domestic energy production. They don't support more refinery capacity. In fact, they want to shut down refineries. I put all this together, and I see a political party that's willing to say one thing during a campaign for political expediency, but when given power, they do something that would give you the direct opposite results. Is that how you see what's going on with these attorneys general?
17: Oh, absolutely. They're creating a problem specifically for political advantage. And when that problem, if they ever do take more power, they'll just pretend that didn't happen. They want the situation to be worse for their own selfish political reasons, basically, because they think they can blame it on Republicans and get some easy win before the midterms.
16: Yeah, is that really what's going on here? Is that you have Democrats who are using their power to make your utility bills higher, and let's say they succeed and your bills are higher. It sounds like we agree. I have no doubt they would turn right around and say, wow, can you believe your utility bills went up with all these Republicans in charge? I mean, it is the most cynical, craven kind of political operation, if you ask me. But I'm grateful for your piece, Andrew, in the National Review, because people need to know these attorneys general are using their power not to throw criminals in jail. They're going to court to overturn federal decision making that would directly lead to a higher utility bill for you. Is that what you want your attorney general to be doing? And you reference the leader here, Letitia James. Her own campaign bears it out, gripes about utility bills, yet is in court right now fighting to make them higher. I'll give you the last word.
17: Well, their entire goal here is to undermine the market case to build more power plants. They want to reduce the supply of energy, and that naturally increases the price. And they're doing this for what they say are global warming reasons, but in reality, it's just very clearly selfish. This would have, all the science says that this would have literally no detectable impact on global warming. So it's completely pointless other than to give themselves more political power.
16: It's pointless. It is to feed the climate cult beast inside the Democratic Party. It is cynical. It is to make your prices go up so they can blame Republicans. Folks, understand what you're dealing with in the modern Democratic Party. Absolute lunacy. Andrew Follett's piece is in the National Review. Please check it out. We're going to take a break. When we come back, important conversation. Senator Dan Sullivan of Alaska is here. Stay with us.
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19: From ABC News, Wall Street Now. Major market indexes were up at the end of a record-setting week. The Dow was up 423 points at the end of trading. The S&P 500 gained 46 points, ending a two-day slide from Tuesday's record high close, and the Nasdaq rose 173 points. Shares of Humana were up more than 12%, helping lift markets after that company outperformed competitors in quality ratings for its Medicare Advantage plans. Shares of SpaceX were up after the company announced a low-band spectrum purchase that would extend the reach of its Starlink mobile business. The move would still require government regulator approval. Possible competition from SpaceX sent shares of T-Mobile, AT&T, and Verizon into double-digit losses. The price of a barrel of Brent crude oil is up, approaching $104 after a week of ups and downs driven by uncertainty around the war in the Middle East. And AI-assisted camera company Flock confirmed Friday it's cutting jobs. Mike Dubusky, ABC.
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19: ABC News, I'm Mike Dubusky. Florida is bracing for a Cat 3 hurricane that's barreling towards Pensacola right now, expected to make landfall in just a few hours. A judge has ordered the federal government not to deport the man who was shot yesterday by ICE agents in New York City. ABC News investigative correspondent Aaron Katursky says Oscar Belgal was shot in the neck while his five-year-old son was in the car, and now city officials are reacting.
21: The mayor said he called President Trump and Homeland Security Secretary Mark Wayne Mullen demanding an end to ICE enforcement in the city.
22: We want ICE out of our city, ICE out of our schools, ICE out of our hospitals, ICE out of our streets, ICE away from our kids.
21: Sources tell ABC News ICE is increasing its daily arrest targets from 2,000 per day to 3,000 per day. But ICE insists there are no quotas.
19: And conservative commentator Katie Zakaria has been offered a job at the White House as the new press secretary. This is ABC News.
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16: Welcome back to the Scott Jennings Show. You know, the battle for the Senate runs through Alaska, where Republican incumbent Dan Sullivan is facing Democrat Mary Peltola. Now, Vice President J.D. Vance joined Sullivan in Fairbanks, Alaska this week for a rally, and Alaska's energy future was front and center among the topics. Here's Sullivan laying into Peltola's record. Take a listen.
4: This is what I call the last frontier lockup, right? The last frontier lockup. What was the last frontier lockup? It was Joe Biden, Chuck Schumer's 4 years in office, and when they got to office, they crushed us. 70 executive orders by Biden and Schumer. 70. Singularly, solely to focus on shutting down Alaska. Never before in history has the federal government used all its power to come after one state, killing thousands of jobs to shut us down. By the way, my opponent, Peltola, did zero to stop it. As a matter of fact, she enabled it.
16: And joining us now live is Senator Dan Sullivan of Alaska. Senator, welcome back to the Scott Jennings Show.
25: Hey, Scott. Great to be back on the program. Thanks for having me. We got a really, really tight race, but we are energized. Vice President was up. Last night, we had a great rally in my VFW post for veterans for Dan. You know, we have more veterans per capita in each state in the country. I'm a 30-year Marine, so we got the energy right now and critical race.
16: Well, energy is sort of the buzzword of the week, I think, in this campaign. And I want to pick up on the energy policy question that you referenced there in the rally that you held with Vice President Vance. You said that Peltola has enabled a reduction in energy production and therefore price increases for the American people. Talk to us about the Peltola record. When she was in Washington, what did she do, in your opinion, that disadvantaged Alaskan energy?
25: Well, look, first, what she did in two terms in Washington is actually zero in terms of getting anything done, right? In Alaska, we have a small but mighty congressional delegation, but Alaskans expect their members of Congress to work hard and produce. Peltola had two terms in the House, never got one bill signed into law. I have two terms in the Senate, have well over 60 bills signed into law, and she didn't show up for work. She missed 20% of her votes as a House member, one of the worst voting records. And J.D. Vance said, hey, showing up to vote is not that hard. And Scott, this was a pattern, right? When she was a state House member in the Alaska legislature, missed 20% of her votes. When she was a Bethel City Council member, missed over one third of her meetings. So here's the thing. When she does show up, she votes with the far left, especially on energy policy. We know that the DC Dems, when they get power, one of the core tenets of their principles is to shut down Alaska. And she voted with them. She had a bill called the Alaska Right to Produce Act. Not a bad bill on producing oil and gas for Alaska. The D.C. Dems, Pelosi and others in the House objected. She lobbied against her own bill and then voted against her own bill. Like, you can't make this stuff up. So at the end of the day, if she were elected, which she won't be, she would empower Chuck Schumer and the radical far left Democrats in the Senate. I know every single one of them. And one of their core principles is to shut down Alaska. Look, we got challenges on energy. The best way to address affordability in terms of energy in Alaska and across America is to produce more Alaskan energy by and for Alaskans. Peltola has the exact opposite record and would empower the most anti-Alaska, anti-American energy senators in the U.S. Senate.
16: Talking to Senator Dan Sullivan of Alaska here on the Scott Jennings Show. I want to go back to Vice President Vance's visit with you this week. You were in Fairbanks, and he made some comments about Peltola's claim that she would be an independent voice for Alaska. Here's what J.D. Vance said. Cut 12.
5: She co-led a bill to roll back radical Biden administration policies banning new oil and gas leases across America. But here's the crazy thing. That piece of legislation, a piece of legislation that she authored, when Nancy Pelosi called and said, vote against your own bill, vote against the people of Fairbanks, do you know what she did? She bent the knee to Nancy Pelosi and did exactly what that far left radical told her to do. Ladies and gentlemen, if you can't be bothered to vote for your own piece of legislation, then you do not deserve to be a United States Senator for the great people of Alaska.
16: Senator Peltola is asking voters to believe now that she'll put Alaska ahead of her party. You're obviously making the opposite argument that when given the opportunity to do that before, she put D.C. special interests ahead of Alaska. Is that sort of the closing message here? Who is going to put Alaska first and putting your record up against hers on that front?
25: Look, my record up against hers is what we are doing every single day. And when you don't have a record to run on, you know, all they're doing is kind of slander and false attack ads. As I said in that rally, the shortest ad in any political season in Alaska would be Peltola saying, hey, here I'm listing my accomplishments, because there aren't any, as I already mentioned, Scott. But to your point and the vice president's point, when she did vote on key issues, I already talked about Alaska resource development, but other key issues, building up our military, taking care of our troops, securing the border, stopping the fentanyl flow into Alaska, stopping boys playing sports against girls in high school. She voted with the far left and against Alaska's interests every single time. So again, she's got the record of being a far lefty, and she would empower the most far left folks. Schumer has said his pathway to the majority is through Alaska. And what we need to believe him on that, and make sure that Alaskans know that would be a disaster for Alaska. It would also be a disaster for America. Alaska right now is the firewall for freedom for our great nation, which is why all the Alaskans listening to your great show need to get out and vote. And we got to win this election.
16: Senator Sullivan, the Trump administration announced $150 million for new Alaska transmission lines during J.D. Vance's visit this week. Talk to us about how that announcement is playing in Alaska. How does that translate into reliable electricity and lower bills? And beyond this project, what is the most consequential thing that needs to be done right now to bring down the cost of living in Alaska?
25: Well, like I said, producing more Alaskan energy, and we are doing it. And we're doing it because of Republican policies. We have record amounts of oil now being produced on the North Slope. We're going to get back to 1 million barrels a day because of Republican policies to produce more Alaskan energy. And Scott, you mentioned that transmission line announcement from the U.S. Department of Energy that the vice president announced in Fairbanks. This is all part of our Republican policies in D.C. to lower the cost of energy in Alaska. But the big thing that we are working on, the goal that we've been trying to get done for almost, no kidding, a half a century, which we've made gigantic progress on, is the big Alaska gas line and the giant Alaska LNG project. We've never been closer. The vice president talked about it in Fairbanks, how we're going to build the line, as we say here. I was in the Oval Office with the president last week, where we made a huge announcement on the progress that we've had on the Alaska gas line and LNG project. We're going to get that done. That is the most consequential project that we've seen in our state in decades. It will be the project that makes sure our kids and grandkids stay in Alaska for a bright future. Imagine 50 to 100 years of clean burning, low cost Alaska natural gas for all of our communities, and then export the remainder to our Asian allies, get that gas to our military bases. This is a game changer. We're making huge progress on it. And guess who's against it? DC Democrats. DC Democrats. If Peltola wins, which she won't, and empowers Schumer and the far left, like they do every time, they will come after this giant oil and gas project. So that is a giant difference between me and my opponent. She's never even talked about the Alaska gas line. I am making it happen, and we're going to build the line.
6: Senator Sullivan, the contours of this election in Alaska are somewhat strange. You have ranked choice voting in Alaska, which is weird for most of the country. And Democrats up here recruited an imposter, Dan Sullivan, who's, I guess, also a Republican. And through a bunch of challenges, he wound up on the ballot and part of this ranked choice system here in November. I'm curious about, in your interactions with everyday Alaskans, do they see what's going on here as dirty tricks by the Democrats? Have they sniffed out sort of these shenanigans? What are you hearing on that front? And what's your message to Alaska voters about why they should reject this sort of dirty tricks, dirty politics?
25: Yeah, look, Scott, I mean, when the Democrats complain about elections and, you know, integrity, and just say, what the heck are you guys doing in Alaska? They're shameless, right? Schumer was behind this. They will do anything to regain power, including in Alaska, openly cheating. Remember, this guy wasn't a Republican. This guy's a far left progressive. The Democrat Party recruited him at the last minute. He even tried to register with my middle initial. He stole my website and campaign logo. I mean, and he's coordinating with Peltola and Schumer's staff, which, by the way, is illegal. I mean, this is complete, just dirty tricks. Now, here's what I think's going on, because I'm campaigning harder than can be. That's something else with regard to my opponent. She's kind of gone into the bunker like Joe Biden when he was campaigning, particularly because of this New York Times article that's showing her true colors and her true character. Wow, you got to ask me about that, please. But back to the ranked choice voting scam. What I think it shows is the Democrats in D.C., the Democrats certainly in Alaska, have contempt for the Alaskan people, have contempt for the Alaskan voter, because they're openly putting a guy on the ballot whose sole purpose is not to win it. He's not to win it. He's in it to rig it for Peltola. And it's clear as day. And I think what it's going to do, it's going to turn out voters even more, which is what we need to say. We're not going to let Democrats steal this election by playing dirty tricks against Alaska. And but, you know, it's still a big issue. The guy's on the ballot. We tried to get him off. The Democrats' super lawyer from D.C., Elias, came down here, who, by the way, is Peltola's lawyer. Again, yeah. That's all coordination, which is not legal, as you know, Scott. They're doing it anyways. This just shows that Chuck Schumer will do anything to regain power, including openly cheating in Alaska.
6: All right, that's Senator Dan Sullivan of Alaska. He's the incumbent Republican. Close race up there, but one of the most important in the country. Senator, thanks for your time today.
25: Hey, Scott, thanks. And Alaskans are listening. Get out and vote. Talk to your neighbors. Talk to your friends. This is the critical race. We're going to win it. But we need people to get out and vote in November.
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0: freedom to speak clearly with no leftist lunacy. 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
1: All right, Friday, October the 9th. Thanks for listening to Common Sense for the American People. What are the markets doing today? Well, it looks like a lot of green on the board. Dow Jones up about 405 points right now. NASDAQ up 151. S&P up 43 points. Crude oil sitting at around $91.78 a barrel. 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Tell them Scott Jennings sent you over. A little bit more news today. Texas Democrat Senate candidate James Tallarico is absent from the campaign trail, going on 2 weeks now. It's drawing scrutiny, even from fellow Democrats, we hear. Now, his campaign says he's recovering from the flu, and then he's planning to return to the public eye this weekend. There's some online speculation that says it's much worse than the flu, but we're going to leave that for online speculation. We can only report to you what we know to be in the public domain and is verifiable. His campaign calls it the flu, but he has not been seen in many, many, many days. We're going to keep an eye on this, but it's suffice to say, being chattered about in political circles in Texas and in Washington, D.C. Trump administration today imposing sweeping new sanctions on the International Criminal Court. Yes, once again, Marco Rubio steps in to do something bold and the right thing. Trump administration escalating its fight with this sham tribunal over investigations targeting Americans and Israeli officials. Here's Marco announcing it. Cut 7.
2: For decades now, both Republicans and Democrats have rejected the idea that the International Criminal Court has any power to prosecute American citizens, to prosecute military service members or political leaders, because America never joined the court. We don't need that court, and we don't want it. But now, globalist experts that are an ocean away, they don't care what you think. They want the International Criminal Court to do more, including the prosecution of American citizens and service members that are defending their country. They want to prosecute Border Patrol agents that are protecting our nation's borders, and they want to prosecute our elected leaders that are ensuring our national security. They want more power, and they want it at the expense of our sovereignty as a nation. And President Trump will never allow the International Criminal Court to prosecute Americans. And that's why today the United States is sanctioning the International Criminal Court.
1: Now, let me tell you something. If a Democrat becomes president of the United States in 2028, they, mark my words, they will have had to promise Democrats in a primary that they will fully comply and bend the knee to the International Criminal Court. That will be the demand. Somewhere on a debate stage, somebody will say, show of hands, who here will submit to the International Criminal Court? And every hand will go up. You know what that means? That means a bunch of people in a different country who hate America, who hate Americans, who hate Western civilization, and who are anti-Semites will start prosecuting Americans, American officials, Israeli officials, and Jews they just don't like, and throw them in jail. Mark my words. Take a break. More news after this. Stay with us. Scott Jennings. 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
8: From ABC News, I'm Mike Dubusky. Just a few hours left until Hurricane Isaias makes landfall across the Florida panhandle. That powerful storm has 120-mile-per-hour sustained winds and is expected to bring dangerous storm surge to the area. At a news conference in Pensacola today, Governor Ron DeSantis had this warning for residents.
9: Folks who are in the path of this storm should know that this is not just going to be a random tropical system. It's going to be a strong hurricane. And it's going to potentially do a lot of damage.
8: Red Cross National spokesperson Stephanie Fox said shelters are open across the area.
10: Right now we're sheltering dozens of folks in the area, just here in the Pensacola area. We have a lot of other folks that are at our evacuation centers across other parts of the Florida Panhandle. We have facilities over in Mississippi and Alabama as well.
8: Meanwhile, on the West Coast, the National Weather Center now says there's no current threat of a tsunami after a massive earthquake struck Panama earlier today. Several aftershocks have been reported there. Oscar Belgal is now being held at a Brooklyn detention center after he was shot at by an ICE agent in New York City yesterday. A judge has now told federal authorities to pause his deportation proceedings. Belgal was grazed across the neck by an agent's bullet. His five-year-old son was in the car at the time and was unharmed. Still, demonstrations are growing.
11: Anger in a New York City neighborhood. Protesters clashing with federal agents and police after ICE officers shot a man they were trying to detain. Hours later, ICE officers whisking him from the hospital while police kept protesters back. He's now in federal custody at an unknown location. New York Mayor Zoran Mamdani is livid.
12: There is no explanation for these tactics.
8: ABC's Aaron Katursky and the Centers for Disease Control now say measles cases in the U.S. have now topped 4,000. 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

0: mostly cloudy and mild as we head through your Friday with a shower or two possible late in the day. Highs topping out in the upper 70s this afternoon. We're cloudy with rounds of showers and thunderstorms working through the low country overnight. Lows in the upper 60s. Stay weather aware into your Saturday. Widespread showers and thunderstorms are in the forecast. That rain will be heavy at times, which could lead to some localized flooding. I'm ABC News 4 Storm Tracker meteorologist Chairston Clark on 1250 WTMA, the Big Talker.
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2: You may know Noah back on traffic in Charleston. We are still seeing some heavy pile up for those traveling on Meeting Street heading towards I-26, including Eagle Drive heading towards Ashley Phosphate. And we also see an increase of delay for those traveling on the Donho Bridge heading westbound towards I-526. I-526 westbound from Clements Ferry Road to I-26 is an 11-minute.
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4: Quick check of the headlines here on Friday, October the 9th. There was an ICE shooting in New York City last night. Mayor Zoran Mamdani immediately rushed to the scene to call the man a New Yorker. In reality, the man that was shot is an illegal immigrant with a criminal record and gang ties. According to DHS, Mamdani, of course, has called for abolishing ICE, while federal officials say the man used his car as a weapon and officers feared for their lives. We'll follow that investigation. Hurricane Isaias is now a Category 3 storm, packing 120-mile-an-hour winds and expected to make landfall tonight near the Alabama-Florida line. Evacuations underway with life-threatening storm surge up to 9 feet, damaging winds, and flash flooding possible. If you're down there, please, please, please take precautions. Don't leave anything to chance. And a fiery Senate debate in Michigan last night. The Republican is Mike Rogers. The Democrat is Abdul El Sayed. Listen to this. Cut 10.
5: He has taken money from groups associated and support the Muslim Brotherhood. He has taken money from individuals on his campaign who openly support Hamas, Hezbollah, Al-Qaeda. He's taken money from the George Soros family. What we found out is that this thing goes way back. Apparently they paid for his education in Columbia. Now they're paying for his campaign.
4: Politics ain't beanbag. That's what we learned in Michigan last night. Joining us to discuss is the Detroit News deputy editorial page editor, Miss Caitlin Buss. Caitlin, welcome into the Scott Jennings Show. You watch the debate. You cover Michigan politics. It sounded to me like Rogers was throwing some haymakers last night. First question, who won this debate? Who landed more punches? Who do you think scored more points?
6: Well, it's great to be on your show. Thanks, Scott. I think that Mike Rogers won this, and I have not been able to probably safely call a winner in many of the past debates, but I think he hands down won this. I think he brought up all the things he needed to bring up about Abdul that are concerning. And he did not get Abdul to answer him clearly on a lot of things. He brought the right energy. I think he had a good night.
4: El Sayed, I've been watching some of his interactions with journalists lately and even his interactions on the debate stage last night. It seems to me, Caitlin, he has a habit of when he doesn't like the question that he's been asked or he knows there's no mm-hmm. good answer to it, he ends up attacking the journalist or attacking the question. He's kind of insulting and condescending. The whole exchange last night where he got asked, what's a bigger threat, Israel or Iran? And I think he called it a ridiculous hypothetical. It's not a hypothetical. There's a war going on. We have an ally and we have an enemy. But he seems to do this all the time. Do you think that's getting on the nerves of Michigan voters who think you ought to have real answers to these questions?
6: I do. I think it's getting on the nerves of people who've interacted with him or, you know, watch him a lot. That was a jaw-dropping moment for me. I think he should have obviously been able to answer that question, even though we know where he stands. I think he could have had a better answer and he was given several opportunities. But he's very glib. And, you know, for those who aren't paying too much attention, they're, I think, still attracted to his overall message. But for those who are, his personality is starting to rub people the wrong way.
4: Let's take a little listen to that, actually. We have it here. Cut number one.
7: I'm going to ask you again tonight, who do you think is a bigger threat to the United States, Israel or Iran? You have 60 seconds.
8: And again, Rick, I'm just going to say that that's a ridiculous hypothetical, because here's what's happening right now. Our ostensible ally in Israel has lobbied us to go to war with Iran. We have watched as Iran has responded by bombing all kinds of countries in the Middle East and then choking off the world's energy supply. So this is a situation in which I don't think we should be a part. I don't want to be pushed into war by Israel. And I.
4: Yeah, that, it was shocking to me that he simply couldn't bring himself to say, Caitlin, that Iran is our enemy. I mean, they do chant death to America, after all. This is part of a long pattern here, Caitlin. And I guess my political analysis question for you is this. I suspect there are some pro-America, pro-national security Democrats, some Jewish Democrats in Michigan who are petrified of the idea of this guy becoming a senator. How's that playing in that crowd?
6: Yeah, you know, these are positions that, I mean, even a year ago, 2 years ago, is when 3 years ago is when Israel was attacked. So they're very extreme positions to, you know, suddenly be saying this is the mainstream now. I know for a fact that the Jewish community here has been really activated. You know, of course, some of them support Abdul, but largely they're behind Mike Rogers, and they've made that very known. There's a strong presence of Democrats for Mike Rogers, Jews for Mike Rogers around here. You know, I don't know how far outstate that will go, but at least in Metro Detroit, there's a strong tension over this race. You know, I don't know who will end up winning, but that Israel, Iran question underpins, I think, this entire campaign, which is now the most expensive in Michigan state history. So we just found that out.
4: Talking to Michigan political analyst, editorial page deputy editor Caitlin Buss of the Detroit News. Caitlin, you know,

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1: Liberal white areas throughout the state, notably on the west side of the state now, the northern part of the state, and then scattered throughout Metro Detroit. So he's able, at least in the primary, he was able to skirt through. Even though Haley Stevens won the tri-county area around Metro Detroit a lot because of that black vote, right? He was still able to win the state because he has these affluent communities. You know, and I live in a well-to-do community as well, and I am shocked to see the number of Abdul signs in front of very nice homes. It makes no sense to me. But that's how he's able to get that coalition, you know, find a coalition that can get him through without shoring up the black vote well enough.
2: Let me ask you about Mike Rogers. In addition to his debate performance last night, which I think was very good and very forceful, he has a new ad out in which he is calling for an end to the tariff war with Canada, breaking with President Trump on this back and forth we've been having with Canada. Do you think voters in Michigan appreciate that sort of independence out of Mike Rogers? Is it going to cost him with some Republicans? How do you see that?
1: I don't think it will cost him with Republicans. I think, you know, and I've been, in my writing, kind of urging Republicans to at least separate in certain areas from Trump just because of his unpopularity. So it may be too little too late on this tariff issue, which I do think is more acute in Michigan than in other parts of the country. I think just by nature of how close we are to Canada, we have, you know, Canadian relatives, things like that. So you feel it a little bit differently than, you know, down south or somewhere farther from the border. So I think it may be effective. I think it may win him perhaps some independence. But I think a lot of people are already decided in this race. So it may just be, you know, too little too late on that particular point for him.
2: All right. 30 seconds with Caitlin Buss here. She's on the editorial page at the Detroit News. What is the biggest story going on in this race on the ground in Michigan that's being missed by national political reporters?
1: Oh, this is so hard. And I've been asked this a couple times, and I have yet to come up with a great answer. But look, I think this is a change election. I always am amazed at how Michigan becomes the ground zero for these elections. And so I think the Israel-Iran thing, I think that is still a big issue here. And I think affordability and just the convoluted nature of the war plus higher prices, all of that. I still think that may be the biggest thing going on in this race.
2: Before we go, do you consider this to be a dead toss-up right now?
1: I would put it that way after the debate. I think so. Hopefully a lot of people saw it. You know, I think the polling is within the margin of error, and I think it's going to be really close. I do.
2: Caitlin Buss, the deputy editorial page editor for the Detroit News. We'll have you back soon as we watch one of the biggest races in the nation, the open Senate seat going on in Michigan. The Relief Factor, Pain of the Week, right after this. Stay with us on the Scott Jennings Show.
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4: Millions will vote soon, but do they really know the issues? Now, Rob Schmidt is on Newsmax tonight talking about the war for America's future. 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A secure border, biggest tax cuts in history, inflation

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0: today, Friday, October the 9th. Oh, by the way, in 10 minutes, David Axelrod is going to be here. Obama advisor, Democrat, consigliere to the stars, and probably most famously for him, my sparring partner on CNN. Axe will be here. We got a lot of work to do in the next month together, and I guess we'll be together on election night on CNN, analyzing the midterms. Look forward to my conversation with my good buddy David Axelrod here in just a moment. First, I want to talk to you about a new product. Now, you've been listening to me talk about Relief Factor for over a year now. 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I've used it. My dad, you know, look, my dad's getting on up there. 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And it's very active in the Jennings household. 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
0: 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As you know, I was very complimentary of Secretary of State Marco Rubio for going to Greece and giving this remarkable address about Western civilization in front of the Acropolis. Just incredible staff work. The visuals, the sweeping nature of it, the oratory, dramatic, brilliant. Great recitation of what we stand for in the world. Here's the pain of the week. While he was there, this story has broken about our ambassador to Greece, Kimberly Guilfoyle. You remember Kimberly Guilfoyle. You probably saw her on Fox News. Used to be girlfriend of Donald Trump Jr., was wife of Gavin Newsom at one time back in California. So this story breaks that it's from the Wall Street Journal that while she was up for confirmation as ambassador to Greece, she was sending messages to a guy in Kentucky, where I am, named Eric Dieters, asking him for a $100,000 payment to be made directly to Amex to clear her Amex debt. So apparently, according to the messages, this is according to the reporting, it's all I can give you is the reporting, she was saying, I got a big debt, I need you to send this money directly to Amex so no one will find out about it. And oh, by the way, stop sending me so many messages about this because I don't want any paper trail. So I've been sitting out here all week on CNN wanting to talk about Marco Rubio in Greece, and the only thing anybody wants to talk about are these messages that Kimberly Guilfoyle, our ambassador, was sending to Eric Dieters. Now Dieters is on TV. He's a wild man out here making all sorts of crazy claims. Anyway, all this back and forth has done nothing but distract from Marco Rubio's excellent speech. It has embarrassed the White House, and I am certain it's going to lead to some kind of a congressional investigation, and it probably should. It's very unseemly what's been put out in the public domain. Look, everyone's innocent until proven guilty. All we know is what's in the paper. But goodness gracious, texting somebody and asking them to send $100,000 to Amex? Don't make a paper trail? For a great many reasons, this story is the relief factor pain of the week. We'll talk to David Axelrod about all things politics on the other side of the commercial break. Thanks for being here. It's the Scott Jennings Show.
1: That's the relief factor pain of the week. Scott Jennings, a real pain in the agenda for the lefties.
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3: From ABC News, Wall Street Now. Major market indexes were up at the end of a record-setting week. The Dow was up 423 points at the end of trading. The S&P 500 gained 46 points, ending a two-day slide from Tuesday's record high close. And the Nasdaq rose 173 points. Shares of Humana were up more than 12%, helping lift markets after that company outperformed competitors in quality ratings for its Medicare Advantage plans. Shares of SpaceX were up after the company announced a low-band spectrum purchase that would extend the reach of its Starlink mobile business. The move would still require government regulator approval. Possible competition from SpaceX sent shares of T-Mobile, AT&T, and Verizon into double-digit losses. The price of a barrel of Brent crude oil is up, approaching $104 after a week of ups and downs driven by uncertainty around the war in the Middle East. And AI-assisted camera company Flock confirmed Friday it's cutting jobs. Mike Dubusky, ABC News.
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3: ABC News, I'm Mike Dubusky. Much of the Florida panhandle is bracing right now for Hurricane Isaias, expected to make landfall in just a few hours. ABC's Stephanie Ramos is in Pensacola, directly in the storm's path.
5: Officials have been urging residents here that if they are in evacuation zones, they need to leave. They need to leave their home. And we've been here since yesterday. We've seen a lot of people heading to the grocery store. They've been stocking up, getting those essentials, and we've seen folks filling up their gas tank. But for those that are in evacuation zones, hopefully they have heeded those warnings. I will say when I was landing, there were a lot of people that were heading out of here.
3: Panama has been rocked by yet another powerful earthquake, a 6.6 on the Richter scale, according to the U.S. Geological Survey. Earlier today, that country was hit with a 7.7 magnitude quake. And the CDC now says that measles outbreak has topped 4,000 cases across 45 states, the highest level since 1991. This is ABC News.
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16: Ready for some common sense and a little Kentucky windage? Here's Scott Jennings.
0: All right, Friday, October the 9th, coming up in about 60 seconds, we'll chat with David Axelrod, former Obama advisor, architect of his presidential campaigns, White House advisor, now CNN commentator, podcaster, and my good buddy from for the last 10 years almost, we've been working together. We'll chat with him about the midterms in just a moment. First, I want to tell you about a public policy partner that I trust to get big things done. It's called the Mackinac Center for Public Policy. For almost 40 years, Mackinac has stood for economic opportunity, limited government, and the rights of working people. And Mackinac's work helped secure a landmark Supreme Court victory called the Janus decision, which established that public employees, including police, firefighters, teachers, nurses, and corrections officers, cannot be forced to pay union fees as a condition of employment. Now, since the Janus decision, Mackinac has helped 1.5 million workers, 1 in 4 government employees, exercise their freedom to choose whether to remain in their union. Help spread the word to friends and family who may not know that they have that choice. You can go to this website, advancingliberty.us, advancingliberty.us, and learn more about the Janus decision and how to exercise your own rights. That's advancingliberty.us, and that link to everybody you know who may need the information. And again, we thank our friends at the Mackinac Center for Public Policy for being good partners here on the Scott Jennings Show. All right, you see him on CNN, and you've listened to his political analysis for years. David Axelrod is here to discuss current events, the midterms, and I guess the Chicago White Sox. Ax, come on in here to the Scott Jennings Show. How are we doing with the White Sox right now?
17: You know, the Pope can only get you so far, Scott. They've made it miraculously to the divisional playoffs. They had to win one of two games in Chicago this week to put the Cleveland Indians away and get to the American League Championships. Would have been an amazing story. Now they have to win in Cleveland tomorrow because they lost those two games. I was at the one last night. So, you know, hope springs eternal. They've been amazing this year. They've outperformed everybody's expectations. They had lost 121 games 2 years ago, a record, and now they're in the playoffs. So they've been great. I'd like to see him get one more round in here, you know?
0: Yeah, it's been a pretty incredible story. I'm not going to force you to recount what happened to the Chicago Cubs in the playoffs this year. I'll leave that aside for you, if you'd like.
17: Yeah. I kind of thought it was going to be the Cubs playing this time of year, not the White Sox, but that plan went astray.
0: Well,
17: I love them both. I'm from New York originally, so I don't have to I don't have the tribal loyalties that Chicagoans have. I got season tickets on both sides of town. Love baseball, as you know, and I'm really happy about the White Sox. So,
0: well, we'll keep watching the Major League playoffs here, and I guess, you know, we got to hope that they get this labor dispute worked out. I mean, if you listen to the scuttlebutt around baseball, it really feels like there's a very large percentage chance we're going to see at least a delay to next year's season.
17: Yeah.
0: I know you know a lot of people in baseball. What do you hear about that? You got a lot of contacts in the sport.
17: Yeah, it sure feels that way. You know, it's interesting. I mean, there is a big movement among a lot of teams in the league to put a salary cap on, because you've got teams like the Los Angeles Dodgers who buy up all the talent, and a few other teams. The Mets didn't work out well for them. You know, some Philly. There's some teams that have just opened up the vault to get star players as free agents, and it puts small market teams as a disadvantage. Here's the irony. We could end up with a World Series this year with the Milwaukee Brewers playing the Tampa Rays. Those are two small market teams with great organizations. So that kind of works against the argument. I don't think it's going to stop this, that it's going to stop the lockout. I think owners are determined to, because the economics of the game are very strange. And, you know, if you're the Pittsburgh Pirates, you're just right. Basically developing talent for the teams that have money. And so we'll see what happens. But as you know, I spend part of the year in Arizona, and a lot of the reason I do is because I love spring training. I'm heartsick at the thought that there won't be any spring training, but I'm not optimistic at the moment.
0: Yeah, I'm not either, sadly, but hope springs eternal, I suppose. We'll keep an eye on that. Let's talk a little politics. Actually, before we get into the midterms, Axe, I want to bring up a news story. I haven't covered this yet, but I thought I would bring it to the audience here. You all probably remember the story of the Fort Hood shooting. This happened all the way back in 2009. A man named Nidal Hassan, a former U.S. Army major, killed 13 unarmed soldiers at Fort Hood. This happened back in 2009. And it has been announced that he will be executed for those crimes at Fort Hood. And what took everybody by surprise was the idea that he'll be executed by a firing squad and that it will be live streamed. This was the announcement from Secretary of War Pete Hegseth. This was coming out yesterday. Axe, a couple of questions for you. Number one, I guess you all had just taken office when this happened.
17: I was there when it happened, yeah.
0: And now, all these years later, he's going to be executed. What do you make of this announcement that, well, first of all, that he'll be executed by firing squad, but second, this idea of live streaming it?
17: Yeah. First of all, I do remember it well, Scott, and that was at the end of the tenure of Bob Mueller as FBI director. And it was really maybe the only time I ever saw Mueller, because we did not have communications between political people in the White House and the Justice Department and the FBI, other than the White House counsel or chief of staff. Mueller came in to brief the president on what happened, and it was so impressive to me because the first thing he said was, "Mr. President, this is on us. We missed this. There were signs. We should have caught them. We did not. We're going to do a thorough investigation as to why that happened, to make sure it doesn't happen again." And you know, Scott, you've been around Washington a long time. Not that customary for people to come in and say, "This is on us." More often than not, they come in and say, "This is on someone else." And that always impressed me about Mueller. And it's the one big memory I have about him. But it impressed me. So I think it's crazy to live stream an execution. I don't think it serves any purpose. I assume it's not pay-per-view, but who knows? But I just, you know, the guy's going to pay the ultimate price. And I think it's enough to know that he did. I don't think that there's some, that there's some great benefit to the public of exalting or the moment. And so, you know, but I mean, one thing I know about Secretary Hegseth is that he very much lifts up these kinds of moments. And so it's not shocking to me, but I think, you know, I'm sorry they're doing it. Just execute the prisoner. I mean, how do you feel about it?
0: I got hit with this. I got hit with this on CNN last night. I just learned about it. It was kind of breaking news to me. It was on with Caitlin last night. And I'll be honest. It strikes me as completely unnecessary. I think I said I had very mixed feelings about that last night. And I mean, truthfully, I don't want my kids to be able to access more violent video. I mean, I think this guy deserves to be executed. I think a firing squad is a perfectly acceptable way to do it, and doing it at Fort Hood seems fitting to me. The live stream, I'm not sure what purpose it serves.
17: That's the question I'm raising.
0: There'll be some people that celebrate the bravado of it, or, you know, hey, we have to show these people what happens when you commit these kinds of acts. But as a social matter and as a cultural matter, I'm just not sure what purpose it serves. And today, I even saw Vice President Vance was asked about it today, and he sort of hedged and said, "Well, I don't know if that's going to happen or not." So I even started to wonder whether senior officials in the government had been surprised by it.
17: Hegseth has been sort of, he has been more and more venturesome in indulging his impulses lately, and I wonder how much of it is cleared and how much of it is a guy who's getting ready to leave. But we'll see about that, and maybe a guy who has aspirations of his own. But I don't think live streaming any execution is appropriate. And imagine if they had live streamed the one in Tennessee the other day, how horrific that would have been. We don't need to exalt. The whole point of these penalties is to punish and discourage violence, but I don't think we punish. I don't think the message of exalting violence necessarily stops it. I don't think, by the way, most people who commit violent crimes are thinking about, I saw a live stream of a execution, and so I'm not going to do what I plan to do. I think if you're to the point where you're planning to do something like that, you're well past being influenced about what the repercussions of it might be. So, I think it's a bad idea. I hope the White House steps in and suggests that to the secretary.
0: Talking to David Axelrod from CNN. Ax, we got a couple of minutes here. I want to shift gears to the midterms before all of our time gets away from us today. We both read the same polls, and we both get asked to analyze the same news right now. I'm having a lot of discussions right now with political consultants and pollsters about whether they actually believe the polls, whether this non-response bias thing is real. I'm sure some Democrats are even wondering that too. On your side of the ball, is that a conversation that's going on about whether people?
17: First of all, let's stipulate for the audience that we both bear the scars of bad midterm elections. So you in 2006 in the Bush White House, me in 2010, highly unpleasant experience. And I'm kind of I remember us talking. Coming up with all kinds of theories about why what was obviously going to happen wasn't going to happen until it happened. And it happened worse than we thought it was going to happen. And we knew it was going to be probably not very good. But, you know, the conversation that I hear among pollsters, both Republican and Democrat, is even though the midterm polling has been less off than when Trump is on the ballot. I mean, the polling 2 years ago really wasn't that bad. If anything, it was biased more in favor of Republicans than Democrats. Democrats did a little better than expected. You know, all of this is all about modeling and who you guess is going to turn out. And the theory is that Republicans are not responding to polling. But all these pollsters, they know all this too. So they are you know, I know some pollsters are modeling off of the 2024 turnout so that it is more favorable to Republicans. Mm. All of them are saying the raw data is coming in so heavily Democratic that they're weighting Democrats down. Mm. So I don't, that is a fear Democrats have. There's no doubt that there is a fear that all of this is not true and all these close races will tip the other way.
0: Let's pick this up on the other side of the break. David Axelrod here on the Scott Jennings Show. Stay with us.
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1: All right, rounding out the week here, Friday, October the 9th, David Axelrod from CNN is here. Ax, let's talk about the Senate for the next 5 minutes.
2: Yeah.
1: First question is, how do you think it's going to land? And then I think the second question revolves around a couple of the more fascinating races out there. So we'll start with your overview. Do you think Democrats have a chance to pick up the majority here?
3: Oh, I do. I absolutely do. And, you know, one of the reasons is two of the races that we thought were going to be on the board in 2026 are already off the board. Georgia and North Carolina, Republicans have basically evacuated those states, conceding that Ossoff is going to win in Georgia and Cooper's going to win in North Carolina. So that is one development that we didn't anticipate. And I think that there are states, Ohio, Iowa, Alaska, and Texas that are in play, that no one took all that seriously 6 months ago. I think the thing that's changed this, Scott, is the war, and particularly as it's affected the middle of the country, in terms of diesel costs, fertilizer, just the general cost of things. People are very angry about that in the middle of the country, in the heart of what was Republican territory. Then in the northern tier, in states like Maine and Michigan and New Hampshire and, you know, Ohio, and there also is the issue of the Canada trade war, which has had deleterious effects in those areas. So that is, you know, and then we have, you know, places like Kansas that nobody ever thought was going to be competitive. And now there is a rush of Republican money to Kansas to try and save Senator Marshall, who has a particular, they have some of the same problems. They've been deeply affected by the war and tariffs, but he has particular problems that relate to his, how he had ran his medical practice and went after medical debt. So, you know, that, by the way, I heard that the guy, Adam Hamilton's running, there, the Democratic nominee, a Methodist pastor, largest Methodist congregation in the country. He is, a descendant of Alexander Hamilton. Mm. Did you know that?
1: Interesting.
3: And now he may end up in the room where it happens. You never know.
1: So, yeah, I don't know. Kansas feels like an outer band thing to me.
3: If only there's no doubt that
1: they haven't elected a Democrat since 1932. But I grant you that the other states you mentioned, they're all extremely close. You know, I think
3: that's why this discussion we Iowa, that's why this yeah, discussion I, we had about how the polling is going
1: yeah.
3: is me because this could tip either way. If it's a real wave and the Republican yeah. money isn't enough, you know, all these states could break and you could have 52, 53, 54 Democrats. So, yeah, go ahead. I'm sorry. I interrupted you.
1: Yeah. I'm just ticking through the ones you mentioned. I think Ashley Hinson in Iowa actually is a pretty good candidate. She feels like she might be in shape to withstand, a close or negative environment out there. The Alaska situation is fascinating because it's ranked choice voting. Plus, you got this other Dan Sullivan shenanigans
3: yes. on the ballot up there. Yeah.
1: And so that one, you know, to me, polling Alaska, always weird. Ranked choice voting, weird. Two Dan Sullivans, weird. That one makes sort of election analysis strange. Texas, you know, Democrats have tried to pick off Texas one way or the other for a lot of years now.
3: Yeah.
1: And obviously, Tallarico is benefiting from a better environment than maybe some other people had. And Paxton's got baggage. I'll believe yes. it when I see it. But what are you hearing on the Democratic side about that? And you've got about 30 seconds here.
3: Yeah, I think people are very optimistic. They look every day and check polling to see. I think $150 million has already been spent in the last few weeks trying to beat up Tallarico, and the numbers aren't changing. So, and, you know, Paxton keeps all these leaks out of his meetings and his observations. And, you know, I think what's going to happen there, Scott, is there's going to be a big undervote for the Senate race. The Republicans will come out and vote, but a bunch of them won't vote for Paxton. And I think that Libertarian candidate's going to do, he got 2.4 in the last Senate race, same guy. I think he'll do better than 3 in this race. So you won't need 50 to win. And I think Tallarico can clear that bar.
1: Hmm. That's David Axelrod, famed Democrat, political strategist, Obama advisor, author, podcaster, and my friend and colleague at CNN. Ax, I'm sure we'll be together over the next few weeks, and we'll be together on election night on CNN. I can't thank you enough for spending a little time with us today. And that does it for the week. I want to thank the C-SPAN audience for being with us here this week. And we'll see you again. I'm taking Monday off for some travel. I'll be back in the chair Tuesday. It's Common Sense for the American People. Scott Jennings, have a great weekend.
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10: From ABC News, I'm Mike Dubusky. Rain is falling on the Florida Panhandle, where the Category 3 Hurricane Isaias is on its final approach. It's expected to make landfall near Pensacola in the next couple hours, but the storm's reach will be much further than that. Mississippi Emergency Management Agency official Scott Simons.
11: We've been coordinating with our local responders, making sure they have what they need, and we've been urging our residents to have their head on, pay attention to the news, and follow our alerts as we watch the storm move onshore.
10: Meanwhile, ABC News meteorologist Leslie Lopez is along Mobile Bay in Alabama, near where President Trump had been scheduled to attend a football game tomorrow.
12: We're already experiencing strong wind fields in this area, and that storm system from where we are right here is still off the coast, so we still have time for the major part of the storm system to arrive.
10: The president's trip there has been canceled. Tonight, though, President Trump is headed out on the campaign trail.
8: The president today is traveling to New York, upstate New York, Syracuse, to try to help the Republican candidate for governor there, Bruce Blakeman, who's the Nassau County executive. He's trailing Governor Kathy Hochul by a significant amount in polls right now. But again, this is all about trying to drum up enthusiasm in a place, upstate New York, where people like President Trump.
10: ABC News White House correspondent Karen Travers. Other news from the White House, Katie Zakaria, a conservative commentator who currently works at the Trump Media and Technology Group, has been offered the position of press secretary. Oscar Belgal is being held at a detention center in Brooklyn, New York right now after he was shot at by ICE agents yesterday, suffering a wound to his neck. Belgal's 5-year-old child was in the car at the time of the shooting. DHS Secretary Mark Wayne Mullen speaking earlier today.
13: Outrage should be with him for endangering the 5-year-old. The focus on what took place is absolutely absurd.
10: And Panama has been hit with another powerful earthquake, a magnitude 6.6. 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
16: How did I lose weight? 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I love this stuff. 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So chatting with Miles, I'm up at like 235. True story. I never minded being 235, but you know what minded? My knees that were falling apart and my back. I'm like, before I started really lifting, probably about 190. So 235 was a lot. I said, I got to lose some LBs, Miles. He said, Dan, we're going to sick our team of docs and researchers on it, and we're going to get you a really good product because I don't want to take a lot of these needles and stuff. You know what he did? 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I got lean using lean, L-E-A-N. The product works. 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I'm now down about 200, 202. Losing weight's a pain. I've been there. You look in the mirror. You're getting a little gooey as you get older. 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
3: Showers and thunderstorms likely pushing in late tonight and continuing into your Saturday. Low temperatures tonight into the lower 70s. Going to be a wet day for your Saturday. Showers and thunderstorms with some flooding potential. All indirect impacts from Hurricane Isaias. High temperatures into the lower 80s. Some showers and thunderstorms will linger into your Saturday night and gradually improve for your Sunday. I'm ABC News 4 Storm Tracker meteorologist Kelly Rowland on 1250 WTMA, The Big Talker.
21: 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Now, broadcasting from the underground command post, deep in the bowels of a hidden bunker, somewhere under the brick and steel of a nondescript building, we've once again made contact with our leader, Mark Levin.

and Mark Levin here. Our number, 877-381-3811, 877-381-3811. You know, I've been doing this for almost 25 years. We've had great, loyal affiliates throughout. Hundreds of them. Hundreds of them. And the biggest time and most important time on the airwaves here is the lead up to and election day and night. And we've been doing that, as I said, for 2.5 decades. President Donald Trump has said to me often when I visit, I don't visit him that often, but he says to me often when I do, at his invitation, you don't realize how big your voice is, you don't realize how important you are. And we talk about the reach of radio and so forth. He's very, very kind about that. He says it almost every time. And it's true. That's not the way I look at myself. But I know that I spend an enormous amount of time preparing for this program, making sure as a national program that we cover these candidates all over the country. And we will spotlight some that are especially important, and even in some blue states where Republican has it shot. And our affiliates are very loyal about this because they understand that during these elections, midterms and presidential elections, we turn out the vote here. It's not just that I'm on a station, which is crucially important. It's the loyalty factor. You and I, we trust each other, and we've built this up for a long, long time. So it's one thing to cover elections, even at a local level, and to talk about them, and to have five people on at once talking over each other about them and that sort of thing. But it's another, it's quite another, when somebody with all this experience, and even before I was on radio, in presidential elections with President Reagan and so forth, or the Tea Party, or the Convention of States, all these movements, discusses elections right up to election night and including election night. And as you know, we're together and we have a big impact. You do on your friends and family and so forth. Those affiliates that are smart, those affiliates that carry this program, not out of charity, but because out of mutual desire to make a difference in this country, are the best of the affiliates. It's particularly so now because of all the competition that exists. When I started out, it was AM and FM radio. There was no podcasting. There was no live streaming. That was it. But now, there is podcasting. There is streaming. And I'm proud to say that this program is live streamed on, I can't even count how many platforms as a result of our affiliates who are encouraged to bring this to you, both on terrestrial radio and on the streaming process. And so you can get us on streaming, you can get us on iHeart, you can get us on Mark Levin app, you can get us on radio if they carry us live, on elections in particular, right here. We appreciate those affiliates who do that. It's very important. We build up to this day, to Election Day, over the course of months, 6 months. I have a unique perspective, having actually worked in presidential campaigns and having a very close association relationship with candidates as well as others. And I share that with you all. So election night is sort of our Super Bowl.
whether it's a general election or whether it is a midterm election. This midterm election is like no other. It's crucially important. I want to thank our affiliates. 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It's a wonderful day of coverage. We have our own little space, 3 hours a day, 6 to 9 p.m. Eastern time live. And I think that's very, very important. If we are going to win the midterms, it's important that we continue to use this platform to get the message out.

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1: But I don't do this by committee. I'm not interested in 17 different opinions when the focus needs to be like a laser on the import of the election, on the issues, on the candidates, and turning out the vote. 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

0: Millions will vote soon. But do they really know the issues? Now, Rob Schmidt is on Newsmax tonight talking about the war for America's future. Rob Schmidt reveals that many Americans are embracing socialism, especially young people. Rob exposes the hidden dangers of socialism and its war on our freedom. 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

0: On the other hand, if we're not wanted, we'll just go away. Affiliate doesn't want us, we'll just go away. We'll find another affiliate, or we can go on another platform. It's okay. It's A-okay. All right. There's something here I want to discuss with you. It's not arcane. It's very, very important. And don't we have a guest today? Who do we have today? Rich, that's one for you. Representative Scott Perry. He's got a very tight race. We'd like to help him out. He's a very solid conservative. And I spoke to the speaker the other day. I said, give me six conservatives who need help. And that's what he did. Spoke to other people at the White House and so forth, but other candidates. So we're working on this, folks. And they're hoping we can really help them, and we're going to do everything we can. I can promise you that. Here is Marco Rubio, who's quite the superstar for the administration. You know, I look at Rubio, I look at DeSantis, I look at Cruz. You know, we got quite a bench. There are others, too. We got quite a bench, as far as I'm concerned, of traditional constitutional conservatives who have a broad background. Somebody told me the other day that J.D. has only served in public office for like 4 years. Is that right, Mr. Producer? The Senate 2 years, VP 2 years. It seems longer, doesn't it? But it is what it is. Here's Marco Rubio. This is important, and I'll explain in a moment. Cut five, go.
1: For decades now, both Republicans and Democrats have rejected the idea that the International Criminal Court has any power to prosecute American citizens, to prosecute military service members or political leaders, because America never joined the court. We don't need that court, and we don't want it. But now, globalist experts that are an ocean away, they don't care what you think. They want the International Criminal Court to do more, including the prosecution of American citizens and service members that are defending their country. They want to prosecute Border Patrol agents that are protecting our nation's borders. And they want to prosecute our elected leaders that are ensuring our national security. They want more power, and they want it at the expense of our sovereignty as a nation. And President Trump will never allow the International Criminal Court to prosecute Americans. And that's why today the United States is sanctioning the International Criminal Court. We will ban transactions with this rogue court, cutting off their resources and crippling their ability to operate against us. Because our message is clear. The United States and the American people are not subject to the jurisdiction of this fake ICC. Both parties agree on this, but only President Trump has the resolve to take the action needed to end this threat once and for all. Either the ICC will end its threats, or we will end the ICC. And we expect our allies, many of whom are part of the ICC and that rely on American service members for their defense, to rein in this rogue court. If they do not, the United States will continue its campaign to dismantle the ICC piece by piece until Americans are threatened no longer.
0: Very, very important. I mean, do you want to be prosecuted by an international criminal court? Judges appointed by God knows what? Most of them are very left-wing and include judges from countries that don't respect our kind of a due process and civil liberty system. Of course not. How about our soldiers? They can charge our soldiers, prosecute them, arrest them? Of course not. How about our president, the vice president, secretary of state, secretary of war, and so forth and so on? Of course not. And this has been Israel's position, too, when they tried to prosecute Benjamin Netanyahu. And this is what Mamdani relies on, because Mamdani doesn't believe in America. Doesn't believe in American sovereignty. And for those who use the word globalist, this is the proper use of the word globalist. Globalism is not international commerce. That's called international commerce. And yes, you all benefit from it. We all do. This is globalism, where you surrender your sovereignty to international organizations or to other countries. That should never be done. We have a constitutional construct, and that's the way it works. And that's the way it's supposed to work. Liberal Democrats are going crazy over this because they're crazy. They're just damn crazy. Now, before I go on, I want to inform you of something, because it's the news continues to be updated and is breaking. Two Orthodox Jewish schools in Brooklyn, including the Yeshiva of Flatbush, were evacuated today after bomb threats. The NYPD told the Jewish News Service. Police found no threat, and five public schools in Jewish neighborhoods got similar threats on Tuesday. Jewish children deserve to learn without fear, they point out, of course. So now you have these threats, these terror threats about bombs in synagogues, and even if they aren't placed there, the whole idea is to make it very, very difficult, actually, for these yeshiva schools and other Jewish schools to function. Now, this is going on. It gets very little attention nationwide, gets very little mention on cable TV, on talk radio. This stuff is becoming dumbed down. It's becoming mainstreamed. It's a big problem, a very big problem. And I don't know how this is going to end or what's going to be done about it, but it is completely out of control right now. And you should know, just as France has been burning Paris, just as there have been riots in the UK, Belgium is burning tonight. And I mean burning, building after building. And I am convinced that you're going to see this in our big cities sooner than later, if we don't get our hands around our own problems in this country. The ushering in of jihadi Islamists by the Democrat Party, by people like Chris Van Hollen, by people like Bernie Sanders, AOC, and the rest of them. I'll be right back.
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7: ABC News, I'm Mike Dubusky. About 120,000 people are without power right now across several Gulf Coast states as Hurricane Isaias gets closer to making landfall. ABC's Stephanie Ramos is in Pensacola, Florida.
8: It is raining here in Pensacola, and the wind has consistently been picking up throughout the day here as Hurricane Isaias approaches tonight. This storm is expected to make landfall tonight with hurricane force winds. There is the possibility of power outages and some significant storm surge, which is the big concern here in Pensacola.
7: President Trump says he's struck a deal to have Russia supply 1.8 million barrels of diesel fuel to help alleviate high gas prices. However, the EIA estimates the U.S. right now uses more than twice that amount of oil per day. And the president himself is in Syracuse, New York right now, rallying for Bruce Blakeman. He's trailing incumbent Democrat Kathy Hochul in the race for governor. This is ABC News.
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2: Abdul Asayid and Mike Rogers debated last night. Rogers mopped the floor with him, actually. And I want to share some of this with you. Here he is, the moderator, Saeed, and then Rogers. Cut nine, go.
3: Dr. El-Sayed, you have opposed direct U.S. military funding to Israel. But if Israel were attacked tomorrow by Iran or another state actor, would you vote to provide defensive weapons necessary to protect the Israeli people? Yes or no, and you have 60 seconds to explain.
4: I've been absolutely clear. I want our tax dollars spent here to provide schools here. And by here, I mean Michigan, not Florida. I want to make sure we've got good schools here and health care here. I want to make sure that we are taking care of people here. That is my priority. You know, you asked a hypothetical question about being attacked by Iran, but let's be honest about what happened here. Israel has pushed us to go to war in Iran. And of course, my colleague, who thinks there's a war for everything, went right along with it. And here we are. Israel had clear war aims. They wanted us to go to war with them, and their war aims were the annexation.
2: Let's just stop a second. This constant effort to treat the president as a patsy of another country of Israel is just disgusting. He made it clear it was his decision. The envoys made it clear it was their decision, his decision. Secretary of Defense, Secretary of State. So this is just more of his Jew and Israel hatred. Nobody dragged the president into war. If Israel had its way, they would take out Iran right now. But that's not happening, is it? So this is the typical response of a jihadi Islamist. Go ahead.
4: Ask yourself, are we safer because of that war? He wants unconditional support for a foreign government. I want unconditional support for kids in our schools.
2: Now, you'll notice he asked him a very specific question. If Israel's attacked, would you support providing defensive weapons? Didn't get into all the rest of this stuff. It's because he doesn't want to be as specific in his response. And of course, his answer is nothing. They give them nothing. Zero. Go ahead.
4: Child care, things that he would vote to defund. So it's just inconsistent to me to be running for Senate from Michigan when you're more focused on what's happening to a foreign government than you are focused on what's happening to folks right here in Michigan. It's just not serious.
3: If there was attack, would you provide defensive weapons for Israel?
4: I don't want our tax dollars buying weapons for other countries. I don't know what's so hard about that.
3: That's a no.
5: I'll answer the question. Absolutely. He won't. He will not. Matter of fact, okay. He would not even not, support
4: I don't
5: the
4: want
5: Iron
4: to support
5: Dome.
4: A foreign government.
5: He wouldn't even support
4: to have our
5: the
4: weapons.
5: Iron Dome.
2: It's a foreign government. It's a foreign government. That's right. He doesn't like foreign governments. Terrorists and terror groups. That's what he prefers. We have bases in every single Arab country in the Middle East. I've talked about this before. We have no bases whatsoever in Israel. And those bases cost us billions and billions of dollars every year. And you don't hear, you know, lowlifes like Abdul El-Sayed talking about it. You don't hear lowlifes like Chris Van Hollen talking about it, or any of the others who are communists and Islamists. No. And what technological information or technological cutting edge for military, for medical and so forth, we get an awful lot from Israel. Tell me, how much do we get from Saudi Arabia? How much do we get from Egypt? How much do we get from Syria? How much do we get from Turkey? That's not even, you know, Arab, but nonetheless. How much do we get from any Arab country? We get nothing. Nothing. In return. Zero. Now, I'm wrong about that. We get people like Abdul El-Sayed in return. Hassan Piker, we get that in return. Or Senka Fatchlob. How do you say that in Arabic? Nonetheless, let's continue. Cut 10, go.
3: Who do you think is a bigger threat to the United States, Israel or Iran? You have 60 seconds.
4: And again, Rick, I'm just going to say that that's a ridiculous hypothetical. Because here's what's happening right now. Our ostensible ally in Israel.
2: Is that a very difficult answer? Who's a greater threat to the United States, Israel or Iran? You really have to be an Islamist aligned with terrorists, the terror regime in Iran, and so forth, to duck that question. You really have to be. Go ahead.
4: To go to war with Iran. We have watched as Iran has responded by bombing all kinds of countries in the Middle East and then choking off the world's energy supply. So this is a situation in which I don't think we should be a part. I don't want to be pushed into war by Israel, and I don't want to be in a war with Iran. I want our money spent here to buy schools and health care and child care here. I don't understand why that is so.
2: Gee, we never spend money on that at the federal and state level, do we? Trillions and trillions, over $40 trillion in debt. But he'll keep going to that. You see, we can walk and chew gum at the same time in this country. But he's made it clear where he stands. He stands with the jihadis. He stands with the terror regime that wants to build nuclear weapons and attack us with them. He stands with an ideology and individuals who exercise it, who've killed thousands of Americans and maimed thousands of Americans. That's who he is. Michigan has a very, very simple choice here. Go ahead.
4: Now, I've got a guy to my left over here who thinks that the best use of our money is to go fight wars abroad. What has that given us? It's part of the reason why he was in Congress. $12 trillion, the national debt blew up because he's never seen a war he didn't want us fighting. So I don't consider an ally.
2: $12 trillion didn't blow up because of wars. It blew up because of Democrats and the big Inflation Reduction Act, which was a massive scheme to spend another $2.5 trillion that we didn't have. And they spent trillions more on COVID, and then they keep building in that increase in budget after budget after budget. Tens of trillions of dollars the Democrats added to the debt just in the Biden 4 years. Go ahead.
4: To wars we don't need to fight, and I don't want to be fighting wars we don't need to fight. I just think that makes
2: we don't need to fight wars. You know, let's stop here a second. I've been meaning to talk about it. You know, in the 1970s and early 80s, people worried about nuclear war. There was a nuclear freeze movement by the very same people who are now behind the climate change movement and, you know, the River to the Sea crowd and all the rest. They were worried about nuclear war. And so they pushed for a nuclear freeze. It was a nuclear freeze movement. And it was grassroots, of course, I'm sure backed by the old Soviet Union and so forth, but it was an enormous amount of money behind it. And everybody feared a nuclear war. Apparently, nobody fears a nuclear war today, especially when you have suicide bombers and Islamist radicals who are desperately trying to get over the finish line with nuclear weapons. That's not a problem anymore. Then we had the concern about what if there was nuclear war. ABC News, I remember, did a big documentary, I think it was in 1983. Reagan was disgusted with it. He said it was undermining his negotiations with the Soviets and so forth and so on. And they talked about, you know, dark clouds and acid rain and the nuclear fallout and so forth and so on. Nobody even talks about this anymore when it comes to Iran. Nobody cares anymore. Nobody. Except you and me. So the same radical left-wing element and this slime ball going on and on, I don't want to be in wars. I don't want to be in wars. I don't want to be in wars. Because he is rooting for Iran against our troops. And it's because he wants Iran to have nuclear weapons. Remember when Tucker Carlson said the same thing? They want Iran to have nuclear weapons. It's insane. Go ahead.
3: I'll ask one last time, Israel or Iran?
4: That's, a ridiculous question. I think both of them have proven dangerous in their own way. One at risk of attack.
2: Okay,
4: one
2: so dangerous. Even the moderator's fed up with him, rambling on like a moron, like a jihadi. Mike Rogers during the debate, cut 11, go.
5: He has taken money from groups associated and support the Muslim Brotherhood. He has taken money from individuals on his campaign who openly support Hamas, Hezbollah, Al-Qaeda, He's taken money from the George Soros family. What we found out is that this thing goes way back. Apparently, they paid for his education in Columbia. Now they're paying for his campaign. By the way, that's a billionaire, so last I checked.
4: What degree did I get at Columbia?
3: I'm going to give you a 30-second rebuttal.
4: What degree did I get at Columbia?
5: I get interviewed by him,
4: as a doctor. As a doctor, I understand exactly what's happening.
5: Not says,
2: like actually, you're not a doctor. You're a fraud. You've never been a doctor. Pull back a little bit, Rich, where he starts speaking. Go ahead.
5: Position.
4: He says, I like to say the same thing. He's done the same thing over and over and over again. You know what that is? Vote to keep your prescription drug prices high. 19
5: That's
4: times. $1 million alone from Big Pharma. Another $1 million from the health insurance corporations. Of course, he is touting their talking points. This is a guy who has not been serious about providing people health care his entire career. What he has been serious about.
2: All right, thank you. He's off subject, and he goes on and on and on. And I want to go to this because it's very interesting. This discussion at the Constipated News Network, CNN, Peter Meiser, Noah Rothman, who's sharp as can be over at National Review on CNN yesterday. The entire panel at CNN was appalled by El Sayed, appalled by him. Cut 12, go.
6: When he was asked, who's the greater danger to America, Israel or Iran? Three times he was asked that, he refused to answer. Afterwards, he said, that's a dumb question. And he was right. It is a dumb question because the answer is so painfully easy. But he couldn't say that. He criticized Mike Rogers for asking him to condemn Hamas, Hezbollah, Al-Qaeda, saying they're scary words. But he hasn't condemned them. And they are scary words because they've killed hundreds of thousands of innocents, including 3,000 Americans, 3 miles south of here. So at a certain point, it goes from either this is political malpractice at the best, or he can't, or he won't because of something deeper, and that is far more troubling. And I don't get it because I don't want to get it because it really is dark.
7: I do. I get it. It's hard not to at this point. I mean, the associations are clear. Yes, Muslim Brotherhood, he said it a million times, but has the advantage of being correct. The man has surrounded himself, including high-profile family members, with individuals who have ties to CARE, which is aligned, which has been implicated in terrorism financing scandals. Can't condemn the attack on the synagogue without condemning Israel in the same voice, can't celebrate the death of the Ayatollah Khomeini, who killed Americans, and so on and so forth. Eventually, you have to confront the evidence of your own eyes.
2: Mm-hmm. I just can't believe the good people of Michigan aren't going to turn out a mosque and defeat this guy. It shouldn't be by 1 or 2 or 3 points. It should be overwhelming. I'll be right back.
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0: 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And if you see a post-purchase survey, please be sure to mention that you heard about them on the Mark Levin Show. Oh, yes. Let's get back to business here. Okay. By the way, we have a couple of good guests tonight. Scott Perry is a solid conservative running in Pennsylvania. His district is tough every election. And he's one of the people mentioned by the speaker. We want to try and help him out. And we also have, for the first time, Azra Nomani, senior editor of investigations for Fox News Digital. She is unbelievable. Unbelievable. All that material you read about who's funding these riots, the violence, who's funding these Islamists and these Marxists and these front groups and all the rest. She is the main brain behind it all, and she was best friends with Daniel Pearl. So she's worth listening to. That'll be in the third hour, as a matter of fact. So I got a big show, a really big show for you. We only have 2 hours left. This show goes very fast as far as I'm concerned. Too fast. All right, let's look here. Don't want that. Here's a question. Where is Tallarico? Now, Tallarico is the crackpot. He really is a crackpot, radical crackpot. Aren't most of these Democrats? He's running for the Senate in Texas. He's been absent for 13 days. Nobody's heard from him. Nobody. Over at Breitbart, Ken Paxton's campaign demands James Tallarico show proof of life. Yes, I agree. Show proof of life. Campaign for Texas Attorney General. It's not the campaign for Texas Attorney General. He is the Attorney General. But nonetheless, he asked his Democrat opponent for U.S. Senate to present proof of life following this long absence. Tallarico has been absent. They have 12 days. It's now 13 days, apparently due to a bout with flu. I don't believe that. After holding more than 100 public events and shaking tens of thousands of hands, he came down with the flu, but will be back on the campaign trail this weekend, said J.T. Ennis, a spokes idiot for the campaign. Tallarico revealed his flu diagnosis on September 30 to the United States Hispanic Business Council over a virtual meeting. It had originally been slated to attend in person. Now, I've had the flu. I've never had the flu for 2 weeks. Have you had the flu for 2 weeks, Mr. Producer? That sounds crazy. A flu for 2 weeks? I've had bronchitis that didn't go 2 weeks. I've had pneumonia. I had a torn, I don't even like thinking about it. It was so painful. 100% torn. Well, that was more than 2 weeks, I must confess. That was a long time. But I was only away from radio for 2 weeks. A 100% tear in my tendon. 100%, where my knee and my thigh were detached completely. That wasn't fun. But I digress. Tallarico. Where's Waldo? Where's Tallarico? Hey, what up, Tallarico? What up? Well, James Tallarico has been absent from the campaign trail over 12 days, they write, as the Senate race heats up and so forth. You folks in Texas, you need to get out and vote. I have a feeling we're going to pull that one off. But we really need you to get out there and do your thing. You have your governor, the lieutenant governor, has become a friend of mine. You've got the Senate race, which is absolutely crucial. The attorney general race and all the down races, Congress and so forth. We'll be right.
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12: From ABC News, I'm Dave Packer. Hurricane Isaias is now a Category 3, packing winds up to 120 miles per hour. Forecasters say conditions will rapidly deteriorate in Alabama and Florida as the storm makes landfall tonight. Power already out to 120,000 customers across Alabama, Florida, Louisiana, Georgia, and Mississippi, where Emergency Management Agency official Scott Simmons says.
13: Fingers crossed for our friends in Alabama and Florida, but we know that we are going to be dealing with some conditions of a storm that could pose problems later tonight and possibly into the very early morning hours.
12: ABC News meteorologist Samara Theodore on the threat of tornadoes.
14: The hurricane hasn't even made landfall, yet we are seeing one of the biggest threats that come along with a hurricane outside of the storm surge and the strong winds, and that's tornadoes. So that's along I-10 from Pensacola to Panama City to Tallahassee.
12: Airports in Panama City, Florida, and Mobile, Alabama, halting all commercial flights. A judge has ordered the federal government to keep a man in the U.S. for now after he was shot yesterday by ICE agents in New York City. Federal officials say shots were fired after 28-year-old Oscar Begel weaponized his car against ICE agents. ABC's Aaron Katursky.
15: He had a graze wound that was significant enough to require some aid, but he is going to be okay. But hours after he was shot, the ICE agents took him from the hospital. And now he is in an undisclosed location for apparent deportation proceedings, but we heard from a federal judge just a few moments ago that his deportation has been put on hold until more about this case is known.
4: With the price of diesel fuel at record highs, President Trump announcing that the U.S. will obtain diesel oil from Russia.
16: That is a big deal. That is massive amounts of oil coming into our country, and I want to thank President Putin, to be honest with you.
4: But President Zelensky in Ukraine pointing out that President Putin's relying on, quote, backroom deals like this to buy more time in his war. 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
2: Showers and thunderstorms likely pushing in late tonight and continuing into your Saturday. Low temperatures tonight into the lower 70s. Going to be a wet day for your Saturday. Showers and thunderstorms with some flooding potential. All indirect impacts from Hurricane Isaias. High temperatures into the lower 80s. Some showers and thunderstorms will linger into your Saturday night and gradually improve for your Sunday. I'm ABC News 4 Storm Tracker meteorologist Kelly Rowland on 1250 WTMA, The Big Talker.
3: Is here. Now, broadcasting from the underground command post, deep in the bowels of a hidden bunker, somewhere under the brick and steel of a nondescript building, we've once again made contact with our leader, Mark Levin.
4: Columbus Day celebration president was having today, ladies and gentlemen. Yes. Something funny, I thought very funny, happened during this. Cut 14, go.
5: As you know, the radical left communists hate Columbus, and they want to abolish Columbus Day. They're still trying very hard. You know this guy, I call him Mohammed Al-Fayyad. Some people call him Abdul, I call him Mohammed. Somebody said why, I said, I don't know, I feel like it. But he wants to abolish Columbus Day. He wants the, no reference to, can you believe it? So we have people that these lunatics that are running, they're all against Christopher Columbus. But I'll tell you what, we're going to be here almost 2.5 years. He's going to be so protected like nobody's ever been protected before, because they want to tear down the history and heritage that makes us who we are. Not only Columbus. I mean, we had a time when they wanted to rip down the statue of Abraham Lincoln. That was about the end. That was when I, now we've hit pay dirt, you know?
4: Mm-hmm. Cut 15, go.
5: In New York City, officials recently released a map showing ethnic communities in our nation's largest city, and their map includes Little Senegal, Little Guyana, Little Haiti, Little Yemen, but does not include a place called Little Italy. An unthinkable omission for New York City. Think of that. So you have Yemen covered, Haiti covered, Guyana covered, Senegal covered. I think it's a disgrace. We are going to work on that immediately, or we're not going to be sending them. Or we're not going to be sending them any of the billions and billions of dollars that they want to waste all the time. Those who hate our country want to see the Italian-American community erased. They don't want to have an Italian-American community because you stand for something that's incredible.
4: Mm-hmm. It's true. I grew up with a lot of Italians, a lot of Irish, and great people, absolutely great people. More on Christopher Columbus. Cut 13, go.
5: Christopher Columbus changed the future of humanity forever, and in this administration, we know that Christopher Columbus is, to us, he's a hero. He's a hero. I say proudly, somebody would say, oh, that's a terrible thing. You know, the fake news. Look at all of them back there. They'll say. But I feel that I, with some of the people in this room, we resurrected Christopher Columbus. Christopher Columbus.
4: Yep. True.
5: I mean, you couldn't even say his name. If you said his name, they'd start writing stories about you like you're some kind of an evil. Now we're very proud, and we have a statue of Christopher Columbus in front of the one of the most important buildings in Washington, the Executive Office Building right across the street, the Eisenhower Building. And everyone loves it.
4: Mm-hmm. It's amazing how they destroy all the historical figures that did so much for the country. They're just not as perfect, you see, as Bernie Sanders or Mao or Lenin or Castro and so forth. Yeah. They're just not. By the way, I should comment now. There is a very significant hurricane on the way. It is a Cat 3 right now, and it might be climbing. The current course is, unfortunately, the Gulf of America, the west coast of Florida, and also it's going to penetrate the interior of not just Florida, but it's going to hit Alabama, perhaps parts of Georgia, and then from there may be weakened, but it may not be weakened as much as we hope. It's going to work its way up the east a bit. I don't know where on the east. They're not sure where on the east. But this is going to be significant. And it's unfortunate because today's October 9th. It's always considered November 1st to be the last of the hurricane season. I thought we were going to slide by this year without any. And here we are, really just a couple of weeks away from November 1st. And I know this is going to sound weird, but you never know what's going to happen, which is why if you really want to vote, you vote early. You just never know. For the rest of the country, I'm pointing this out. Now, as for those who are watching this, whether you're watching it on the internet or on television, you're hearing about it in local radio and so forth, this is why we do what we do here. The second biggest show in America. And if something's going on in a locality that needs, I think, focused attention, I am there. You know, they have people local and regional on the stations all day. This show is different. And so if something significant is going on, we just don't go by some script. We don't paint by the numbers. We talk about it. And this involves a lot of our fellow citizens, millions of them. Here's Ron DeSantis a little earlier today, about 3-4 p.m. from Tallahassee. Cut 17, go.
6: Folks who are in the path of this storm should know that this is not just going to be a random tropical system. It's going to be a strong hurricane, and it's going to potentially do a lot of damage. If you look at the most recent track from the National Hurricane Center, they have shifted the expected landfall east of Escambia County. Higher and higher probabilities that it's going to make landfall tonight at about 11 p.m. somewhere in the Santa Rosa, Okaloosa County area, maybe somewhere kind of right on that border. It could shift a little, but it's getting close enough to where there's more and more confidence as this thing's going.
4: He is a tremendous leader. You know, everybody.

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1: And that could be, I mean, you could have tornadic activity in Tallahassee and very far away from the actual eye of the storm. So what I would tell Floridians is, obviously, if you're in the pathway, make sure that you finish your preparations. There's going to be impacts from this far, far outside the National Hurricane Center's cone, particularly when you're talking about some of the tornadoes that will happen. And then what's going to happen as the eye of the storm moves north into Alabama, you're going to end up having some of these trailing bands that are going to be pretty nasty. And they're going to stretch really pretty much the entire part of northern Florida. It's going to be nasty throughout the early morning hours of Saturday and even into, I think, Saturday afternoon.
2: And our friends in Alabama, you better keep your eyes wide open, too. Unfortunately, of a several tornado alleys there, several of them, and one not too far from Huntsville, Alabama, but there's others as well. And they are as deadly as anything. In fact, they're the most deadly natural disaster you can have. There is no getting away from them. There's really no facility that can stop them. And they can move, make a hard left, make a hard right. You never know what the hell's going to happen with them. And everything in its path. Trees are thrown around. Trucks are thrown around. Homes are thrown around. People are thrown around. But there's flying debris everywhere. Those tornadoes are a disaster. We'll be right back.
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0: Ron DeSantis, this touched my heart. Cut 19, go.
1: My message to people with pets is you better treat them properly. And if you don't, if you abuse one of these pets, if you leave them in the path of a hurricane, you will be held accountable. And that trooper was saved by one of our highway patrol, probably would have ended up drowning with the way the water was rising in advance of that storm a couple years ago. And it's just not the way you conduct yourself. We have pet-friendly shelters. Every county has a pet-friendly shelter. You have an opportunity to go there with your pets. Do not leave a dog in your house if you're in an apartment or condo, if you're in an evacuation zone and you're evacuating. They need you, and you have a responsibility to take care of them. So we've done a lot on animal cruelty. We've done a lot with supporting police canines, obviously with Troopers Law for this. But that was, a low point. In terms of that particular storm, there was a lot of high points because you saw a lot of great heroism. You saw a lot of great first responders. You saw rapid response. But seeing that was very demoralizing, that you would tie a dog up on the side of the freeway and then just let them there in the path of a potentially Category 5. It was a Category 5 at the time when it was in the Gulf. It hit less than that, but still, it was a major, major situation. And I just thought it was unconscionable that that guy did that.
0: Don't you really like him, Rich? I mean, this guy, DeSantis, he is good. And yes, he's a friend of ours, friend of the family, as is his wife. And I'll tell you, the first time I met him, my stepson David had known him. He worked on the Hill. My wife had known him somewhat. Was at a hearing, a House hearing. He was the chairman of the subcommittee. And he had introduced a bill. He was the one to move the American Embassy from Tel Aviv to Jerusalem. That was a bill that was sponsored by the main principal sponsor, was Ron DeSantis. And then, of course, the president came in and got behind it and moved it on his own. But that was a DeSantis position back then. And having watched that, because my family asked me to come and watch it and watch the hearing, and he did a superb job. And then when he decided to run for governor, of course, we endorsed him on this program and actually went down to Florida, and I campaigned for him. And we had massive crowds that we helped pull together. And of course, the rest is history. The president got behind him. That was important, too. Now, at that time when he ran for governor, you know, Florida was very much a sort of a purplish state or maybe slightly reddish state. I believe the Democrats outnumbered Republicans in registration, but there were still, you know, moderate Democrats, and there still are in Florida, a southeastern state. But ladies and gentlemen, the Republicans outnumber the Democrats here now by well over a million. It could be 1.2. It could be 1.8. I don't know what it is. I'd have to Google it. But he completely changed the state, completely, into a Republican stronghold. I mean, that's doing a lot. And now there is a ballot measure to amend the Constitution of Florida to put in place property tax exemptions on primary properties up to a certain amount, and if you earn a certain amount of money. He wanted to do it across the board, but the rhino Speaker of the House, who became, I think, the ambassador to Brazil, Perez was his name, or is his name, he fought him on that. And DeSantis wanted to have it just across the board, not get into this income category stuff and all this class warfare stuff. But then he signed it because he said, I got what I could. But it was his idea to do it. And so there are people in Florida where there's no income tax who will be paying no property tax. Now, you'll never see that in New York. You'll never see that in California. You'll never see that anywhere, really. And why did he do that? Well, he made it clear on this program Because you have people who pay off their mortgages. They live in a home for 30 years or 20 years, whatever it is. And they think they're free and clear, but they're not. Because when they bought their house, property taxes were, you know, affordable, relatively low. But then you have these counties in Florida, including Republican counties like Martin County, where I live, that jack up these property taxes. And they just think it's a freebie. And, of course, all these counties, they play a game. You know, millage is the word that they use for the amount of money that they collect per acre or a fractional acre. And so what they do is say, we lowered your taxes. That is, they lowered the millage. But then when they came around and they assessed the value of your property, they significantly increased it. You ever have that happen, Mr. Producer? Everybody has. So they increase the value of your property. They say they're lowering your taxes by lowering the millage. That's not our fault. And so DeSantis said, you know, enough of this. Enough of this. We have massive, massive surpluses in Florida. He's paid down the debt in Florida since the beginning of Florida's estate by 50%. Can you imagine that? Now, if you're a liberal or a liberal Republican or a moderate Republican or rhino, you will have spent all this money, right? Yeah, yeah, we're going to spend it and put your name on bridges. Just spend the hell. That's not what he's done. That's not what he's done. And so there will be people in Florida who pay no income tax and no property tax on their home. And if he had had his way, it would have been no income tax and no property tax on anybody's home. But where is he going to get the money? Well, he made that clear on this show, too. This is a tourism state, among other things. And he says the revenue that we get from that and from corporate taxes and corporate property taxes, again, this only applied to residential because of the significant growth we've had in the state, there is revenue. So, you know, the counties fought it, Republican counties, Democrat counties, the teachers' unions fought it, everybody who's on the dole, they fought it, and they got to the speaker. Again, I think his name was Perez or is Perez, but he's not speaker anymore. I think he's off to Brazil. And they changed the amendment, the ballot initiative. But whatever it is, I'll be voting for it. All right. Thought you'd be interested in knowing. I'll be right back.

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2: ABC News, I'm Dave Packer. Hurricane Isaias is now a Category 3. Forecasters say conditions will rapidly deteriorate in Alabama and Florida as the storm makes landfall tonight. ABC News meteorologist Samara Theodore on the threat of tornadoes.
3: The hurricane hasn't even made landfall, yet we are seeing one of the biggest threats that come along with a hurricane outside of the storm surge and the strong winds, and that's tornadoes. So that's along I-10 from Pensacola to Panama City to Tallahassee.
2: A judge has ordered the federal government to keep a man in the U.S. for now after he was shot yesterday by ICE agents in New York City. Federal officials say the shots were fired after 28-year-old Oscar Belgal weaponized his car against agents. He's in the hospital, a 5-year-old who was in the car when the agents fired unharmed. With the price of diesel fuel at record highs, President Trump announcing that the U.S. will obtain diesel fuel from Russia. Ukraine's President Zelensky posting online that Putin is buying more time for Russia's war with Ukraine. This is ABC News.
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1: We love Hagee Ministries here. I certainly do. And our families are as close as can be. And John Hagee, and he's just fantastic. Matt Hagee, his son, fantastic. Two tremendous pastors. I believe the enemies of the country aren't just outside our borders. They're already inside the gates. False peace, open borders, socialism, the deliberate destruction of the family and the sanctity of life, persecution of the church, the rise of Islam, and the ugly resurgence of anti-Semitism. Look, I think these seven threats are real. They're accelerating. They're aimed straight at the heart of American freedom. Pastor Matt Hagee from Hagee Ministries, he doesn't soft pedal any of it. 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Just go to jhm.org. 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Don't wait until it's too late, folks. Get the book. We all need to stand united, and we all need to stand firm together. Oh, yes, we can do that. We have a very important guest in hour three. Scott Perry probably fell off the side of the earth. What'll happen is he'll call, oh, we missed it or something. I know, but we've got a lot of candidates we want to help, so if you miss the opening, it's very tough to redo it. It's not the first time, you know. People get busy, I get it. Or there's a problem with a cell or something, who knows. But the show must go on, and that's just the way it goes. We have a very fascinating guest in hour three, Asra Nomani, Senior Editor of Investigations at Fox News Digital. Author of The Woke Army, and she's the one who digs up all this information, follows the money, who's involved, this billionaire in communist China who Bernie Sanders never condemns. Have you noticed that? And others who are involved in the money flow, communist China generally, Qatar and so forth, and what's going on in Europe. We're going to talk about that and who's behind that. The communists are behind that, just so you know. And they're behind it here, too. And, of course, the River to the Sea crowd is more than happy to accommodate. Oh, yeah. So we will have her right at the top of the hour at 8, because I want us to really get into this and spend some time on it. And she's very, very good, and we're lucky to get her. She's in great demand working on the... you know, on discovering these things. There's only a few people who are really good at this. She's one of them. Peter Schweitzer is fantastic. Whenever he has a story or a publication, we break it here and on my Fox show. So we're very, very honored by that as well. He's very, very good at it. And she is as well. So you'll see exactly what I'm talking about. All right. Ever hear of Senator John Ossoff? Ossoff? Ever hear him? He is a trust fund baby. He got elected to the Senate from Georgia the first time around. He squeezed by. He's very cocky. He wants to run for president, and he's never done a damn thing in his life. It just amazes me. You have all these trust fund communists and socialists, all these supposed ACLU Islamists. Just frauds. What a joke. And so he's attacking Marco Rubio today. Now, he can't hold a finger to Marco Rubio. Cut six, go.
2: Here, Marco Rubio supposedly dual-hatted as the Secretary of State and the National Security Advisor. He is personally responsible for the administration's foreign policy, national security policy, and diplomacy. And on Marco Rubio's watch, the world's on fire.
1: Now, listen, this is how a communist radical leftist speaks. So the world's on fire because of Marco Rubio on his watch. Actually, Russia invaded Ukraine on their watch. On their watch. Russia invaded Ukraine. Actually, Maduro was killing people and torturing people and so forth and so on their watch. Their watch. Actually, Hamas attacked Israel on their watch. On the Biden and Democrat Party's watch. Actually, Khomeini came to power in Iran on their watch under Carter and the Democrats. See what I mean, Mr. Producer? It's disgusting. Go ahead, John Assoff. Go.
2: Are hemorrhaging our munitions stockpile. The administration appears to be trying
1: let me ask you something, folks. If this were World War II, can you imagine what this bastard would be talking about? You know, we're hemorrhaging our missiles. We're hemorrhaging this. We're hemorrhaging. And he votes against our defense budget over and over and over again. This is like when they vote in order to drive up the price of gasoline. When they vote for open borders and there's more criminals. When they massively deficit spend like drunken Marxists. When all these things go on and so forth and the consequences become a reality. It's like, well, look at this, the price of fuel. Look at this, the cost of food. Look at this. We're running out of munitions. You know that line about the arsonists complaining about the fire. Well, here you have it. It's exactly what this guy is. Go ahead.
2: Combat casualties to
1: shut up, you idiot. You schmo. Then we have somebody called Lisa Blunt from Delaware. What a Delaware, boys, what a Delaware. You know that song, Mr. Producer? No, you don't know that song. It's a whole song about different states, but I remember my dad would tell me, what the Delaware, boys? And because Delaware is a border state with the great state of Pennsylvania. Here she goes. She's with John Berman at the Constipated News Network. Cut 8, go.
3: Secretary of Defense Pete Hegseth announced
1: Secretary
3: yesterday.
1: Secretary of War, mental midget.
3: The execution of the man who carried out the Fort Hood massacre in 2009 would be live streamed. That they were going to live stream that execution, which will take place by firing squad. What's your reaction to that?
1: Well, my reaction is you said it two times with emphasis, so I guess you oppose it. Oh, what's her reaction? Go ahead.
4: Oh, I think that it is one of the reasons why voters here are turned off by this administration. The chaos that we're seeing, whether it is...
1: How is this chaos? You may not support it, but how is that chaos? They opposed the death penalty, period. This bastard murdered. What was it, like 19 service personnel? Something like that? In cold blood. And I believe he was a psychologist for the military. So you won't hear a word about that. You won't hear a word about that. Go ahead.
4: What we just saw in New York with the shooting, and, you know, even Mike Rogers yesterday during the debate, when asked about Minneapolis, he said that probably wasn't handled well. Probably, you know, even the thought of doing
1: now this
4: something...
1: is interesting to me. We don't know if it was handled well or not, but it doesn't matter because her view is destroy ICE, eliminate ICE. Not a word about how illegal aliens kill American citizens, rape American citizens. Not a word. Not a word about God knows how many are still missing, despite the best efforts to find unaccompanied children under the Biden regime, or all the women who were sold into sex slavery under the Biden regime. Oh, they so care about people, don't they? You see, open borders has killed more people, resulted in the rape of more people, resulted in the missing of unaccompanied minors, more, and so forth and so on, under the Democrats, under Biden, but there they are, crocodile tears, rubbing their hands. Go ahead.
4: It's inhumane. Is characteristic of what this administration has done.
1: Just so sick. Now, what's my opinion? Should be streamed. You want to know the truth, Mr. Producer? I don't care. Just kill him. He had his due process. He's been sitting there. He's lived a lot longer than he should have under the circumstances. I don't care. If you don't want to watch it, don't watch it. If you do want to watch it, watch it. I just don't care. I'll be right back.
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0: Oh, yes.
1: Oh, hold on a second. 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What took you so long? Oh, yeah. That's what we believe. All right, let's see here. Bear with me. That's good. All right, I'm trying, Mr. Producer. Let's see here. Bear with me. All right, I got it. I got it, as we like to say. Any of you ever heard of Chris Van Hollen? Chris Van Hollen is a shameless, disgusting disgrace. He's a Democrat from Maryland, so he figures he has nothing to worry about. He can't lose. And he and so many of these others, Chris Coons from Delaware, Chris Murphy from Connecticut, and many others, they're all in. Not just with the Islamists, but with Islamists, with groups that have ties to terror. Did you ever think you'd live to see the day that the Democrat Party would be this bad? And so they wrote over, right over one of our favorite sites, Washington Free Beacon, presidential hopeful Van Hollen headlines notorious Arab World Gala with group that issued most wanted list of Jewish Americans. Van Hollen's decision to keynote Dawn's Gala is a slap in the face to his Jewish constituents and Jewish communities nationwide, watchdog groups tell the Free Beacon. It should be a slap in the face to everybody. These terror groups don't say, you know what, we're going to take down these buildings only if it's Jewish and only if there's Jews in there. Do they do that? No, they don't do that. The great Adam Credo is a great, great reporter there. He says Van Hollen, who's actively considering a 2028 presidential run, was the keynote speaker this week at a gala hosted by the virulently anti-Israel organization Democracy for the Arab World. Now, oh, that's funny. Democracy for the Arab World, like where? Where? Which notoriously targeted prominent Jewish Americans affiliated with the American-Israel Political Action Committee, AIPAC, by slapping their names and faces on a deck of playing cards, a la the famous U.S. hit list on Iraqi leaders like Saddam Hussein. The Monday evening gala featured a rogues gallery of anti-Semites and Israel haters. And by the way, they're all American haters, too. You understand. including the United Nations Special Representative, I guess, Francesca Albanese, the Council on American Islamic Relations Executive Director, Niwad Awad. This guy is an American-hating, Jew-hating, Christian-hating bastard. And CARE has ties to Hamas, which is the Muslim Brotherhood. Capiche? Niwad Awad Nihad, he said he was happy to see Hamas's October 7th terror spree just weeks after the attack. Yeah, well, it should happen to your wife and your daughters, you pig. Other featured guests include radical D.C. restaurateur. Is that anus? A-N-A-S. I think it's pronounced anus. Anus Andy Shalal, owner of the far-left hangout, Busboys and Poets. Former Dawn executive director, Sarah Lee Whitson, who bizarrely griped during the COVID pandemic that Israelis were not sufficiently suffering, saying the nation was missing 8 tablespoons of blood. And before that crowd, Van Hollen cemented his anti-Israel bona fides by delivering a keynote address. Though no video has been publicly posted and the senator's office did not respond to the Washington Free Beacon inquiry about the content of his remarks. If somebody has a video, like a phone video or something like that, would you please post it? Van Hollen's office also would not address Dawn's infamous 2025 deck of playing cards, which listed the identity of more than 50 AIPAC leaders, fueling significant concerns about their safety in rising anti-Semitic violence across the United States, fueled in part by claims the pro-Israel lobbying group manipulated. Yeah. Van Hollen, I'm going to make him infamous. Now, I want to add something here about the New York Slimes and their hit job on my stepson, David, who's getting married over the weekend. You don't think they've endangered him with the kind of reporting they've put out there? Basically trying to paint him as Israel first and America second, doing Israel's bidding and not America's bidding? President of the United States knows full well what that office is doing, what the ambassador, the great ambassador Huckabee's doing about the American-Israeli relationship. Just because the New York Slimes doesn't support it or the others. And so the New York Times is basically, I don't even want to say. But there are things that are going to go on. I want to confront this and deal with it. We'll be right back.
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14: From ABC News, I'm Dave Packer. The first hurricane of the Atlantic season is on a track to hit the Gulf Coast tonight as a Category 3. The massive storm expected to make landfall near Panama Beach, Florida. Florida Governor Ron DeSantis urging residents to take Hurricane Isaias seriously.
15: Folks who are in the path of this storm should know that this is not just going to be a random tropical system. It's going to be a strong hurricane, and it's going to potentially do a lot of damage.
14: ABC News senior meteorologist Lee Goldberg.
16: This is coming in, unfortunately, with high tide. In terms of the flooding, it's extensive. It goes from Mississippi all the way into the Carolinas. Flood watches for millions and several inches of rain. And by Sunday, you're talking about this in the mid-Atlantic and all the way into the Northeast. Even right here in New York City, we could have 1 to 3 inches of rainfall in a dangerous situation. But in the South, a half foot of rain locally, we could even see a foot of rain.
14: Two powerful 7.7 and 6.6 magnitude earthquakes and a series of aftershocks rocked southern Panama this afternoon, collapsing buildings near the epicenter, prompting evacuations across the country. Seismologists recorded more than 45 aftershocks. Now, at record high prices, President Trump announcing a deal to bring more diesel fuel into the country, and it'll come from Russia.
17: We have massive amounts of oil being coming into our country, and it's diesel, which is what we want.
14: Ukraine's President Zelensky posting online that President Putin's relying on, quote, backroom deals, unquote, to buy more time in Russia's war with Ukraine. And President Trump commented on the planned public execution by firing squad for Fort Hood shooter Nedal Hassan.
18: Death penalty through firing squad, and he deserves it. Killed and wounded many, many people.
14: Killed 13 people, wounded 32 more in the 2009 shooting. The administration being criticized for planning to live stream that execution. Convicted killer Krista Pike's attorney says she's making remarkable progress in recovery following the botched attempted. ABC News.
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14: The Trump administration today announced sanctions against the International Criminal Court. In a statement in response, the ICC says the sanctions are an attempt to obstruct the course of justice and prevent the court from doing what it was created to do. But in a video posted online, Secretary of State Marco Rubio says the ICC is trying to prosecute Americans who are not under the court's jurisdiction.
25: Either the ICC will end its threats, or we will end the ICC.
14: 99 bottles of beer on the wall? Some thieves overseas got away with tens of thousands.
26: Marchese Antinori's chief executive is reporting Italy's largest wine theft on record after at least seven men made off with 30,000 bottles from a facility near Cortona in the Tuscany region almost a week ago. Retail value upwards of $5.6 million. Renzo Cotarella says the thieves disabled the winery's alarm system and surveillance cameras, then used the company's forklifts to load two large trucks, all under the cover of darkness. He's hopeful investigators will be able to trace the haul, all of it from the 20. 20-